0: Funeral here in Hanson.
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3: WBC's Jared Brosnan reporting. AAA reports gas in Massachusetts averages $4.49 a gallon, up 3 cents in the last day, up 54 cents from last month, and $1.50 higher more a gallon than last year. Get ready for the heat. Highs expected into the 90s over the next couple days. I'm Sherry Small.
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0: I'm filling in for the one, the only, Jesse Kelly. I'm looking at Fox News right here. They just showed me a shot of RFK, and he looks burnt. He looks healthy and virile and burnt to a crisp. So I guess the sun is good for you. You can follow me on social media at Lydia News, LIDIANEWS. It's like they heard me. So Besant was in Paris, and he calls on our allies to step up. So Trump was going to bomb the S out of Iran tomorrow, apparently. And then he put a pause on it. And that's my thing. Do I support our president? 100%. Is he one of the greatest presidents of especially my 100%? Is he going to bring the economy back? Yes. Do I think he's going to wrap up this war by the midterms in a nice little bow? Absolutely. Did he neutralize a major threat, a nuclear threat? Absolutely. Did he close down the border? 100%. Is he protecting women's sports? Yes. Is he trying to have us have more babies? Yes. Is he bringing faith back to our nation, bringing this nation back under one God? Absolutely. I can go on and on about everything that President Trump is doing great for this country. He is. But the gas price, right? The economy. He's a billionaire businessman. He campaigns on America First. He campaigns on bringing the economy back, because under Joe, see, we complain about the gas prices, yes, and I'm complaining about them, right? I'm talking about them because you can't help but complain because you're seeing the prices go up and you know why they're going up. Meantime, you got but the Democrats have no right to complain. See, the reason we have a right, that anybody that voted for Trump, we have a right to complain, is because Trump promised us that he was going to be the president of peace. He was going to be America First. He was no more forever wars. He was going to end all wars. And so that's why we're pissed. We're a little pissed because we're like, well, you said America First. You said no more other wars. But then, I guess, you know, and we've been hearing about Iran and the looming threat there for a very long time. Why do we have to do it on our own? Why couldn't England come in? Why the European Union? I mean, come on, the European Union, where are they? And if they don't want to help us, then we should give them the finger. I'm just so sick and tired. Why do we have to carry the load always on our shoulders? That's my deal. You know who can't complain? The Democrats. They need to shut the F up. Because under Joe Biden, gas prices were even higher. And that was a self-inflicted wound. Why? Because he declared Joe Biden, day one of his administration, he signed off on that executive order where he basically declared war on the fossil fuel industry. You remember that, right? All these, it's all a green new scam. Here in New York, my utility bill has skyrocketed. Do you know why it's skyrocketed? And so when I was a reporter at Fox 5, I remember there was this whole, that's when the whole shutting down of the Indian Point, which is a nuclear power plant. And of course, Governor Cuomo was for it because he is a Democrat. He's a Democrat, you know, and he's a Democrat. Okay. And Governor Cuomo, who ended up becoming, he was the worst, probably one of the worst, maybe, you know, I think he's the worst. Well, Hochul, he and Hochul can tie for the worst governor ever. He did the bail reform. He signed off on the cashless, you know, the bail. He has done so many horrible things, and he also signed off on shutting down Indian PowerPoint, right? The nuclear power plant. He's the one that signed off on that. And I remember people saying, well, it's not safe and it's not environmental. And when we spoke to the other side, they said, because that's what you do when you're a news organization, you talk to both sides. They said, you're going to see utility prices skyrocket. If they implement these green new agenda, the green new hoax, you are going to see prices skyrocket. This was predicted. This was years ago. This was back in 2016, 2015. And so now we're seeing the fruits of the Democrat labor. They think, do you really think that when you are putting all of these regulations on the energy companies that they're just going to eat it? They're just going to eat the profits? No, they're going to eat the profits. They're going to let it eat their profits. They are going to pass down the cost to the consumer, because that's what a business can do. That's what they do, right? Supply and demand. Plus, they have a monopoly. Like, why would you penalize the one utility company that Con Edison, for example, that has a total monopoly on the area, and think that what? They're going to just absorb the cost that you're inflicting the pain upon them for your green new hoax to satisfy the radical base of your party? No, they're going to pass along the costs. So that's why you know, Trump, you know, we know the gas prices aren't going up because of what Joe Biden did, where he declared war on the fossil fuel industry, strangling them with regulations and the Green New Scam. And of course, he was, God only knows how much money he was getting from China and the solar panels and all that other stuff. But this is because of the war, right? And the clock is now ticking for Iran, and it's going to be make or break time. And I hope they realize that Trump means business. Trump means business. If Trump says he's going to blow you up, he's going to blow you up. And Trump says he's going to destroy your civilization, he's going to destroy your civilization. Look what he did in Nigeria. He didn't have to do that. He didn't have to go blow up that ISIS commander, but he did, because they're killing Christians. I think fundamentally Trump is a good guy, and I think he wants to do the right thing. I don't think he's a consummate politician. I think sometimes he gets some bad advice, and I'm sick and tired. No offense. I used to be a big fan of Megyn Kelly, but she's pissing me off. She's pissing me off because it's like, as soon as it's not cool anymore to support Trump, it's like a trend, right? Tucker Carlson. Now, I'm not saying that they're not filthy rich and they're like not going to be popular and all these things and all whatever. I'm not. I mean, you know, who am I? I'm Lydia Serrani to be criticizing, you know, say Megyn Kelly or like Tucker Carlson. But at the end of the day, it's like, how dare you be so fickle? And clearly you're being motivated by something. You're being motivated by a lot of mullah from the mullahs. I mean, we're not stupid. And money is a motivation for a lot of these influencers. And that's what they are. And both sides. We see Democrat influencers. We see Republican. We see MAGA. And we see anti-MAGA influencers. We see what's going on. And so we just want America first. We just want our interests to be taken care of first. I think that's all Americans want at the end of the day, because we have our own problems at home before we go around and solve everybody else's. I will be taking your phone calls, 1-877-377-4373. That's 1-877-377-4373. Again, I'm Lydia Serrani at Lydia News, LydiaNews. And you know, Trump's also fighting a battle right here at home. And this is why he doesn't have unilateral support. Listen, I do support the president. I do, but he's not a perfect person. Like I said earlier, the only perfect beings that ever were on this planet were Mary, the mother of God, and Jesus Christ. That's what I truly believe. That's what I believe. And so he is capable of making mistakes, but he is waging such a propaganda war that the Democrats, the left, you name it, that they are waging against him, that it's really disgusting. I mean, you see it all the time. And then any little thing he gives them, they clip it, they post it, and they talk about, well, the gas, paying at the pump, here are the gas prices, which I'm talking about. But then they don't mention about Joe Biden. They don't mention that it was even higher under Joe Biden. They never complained about gas prices under Joe Biden either. And they're not talking about the gas taxes, this and that, why it's so much higher in California. I mean, let's think about it. What's going on here? What about all the money, the billions that Joe Biden wasted on electric charging stations? I have a Tesla, but I would never drive it across country because I'm afraid there's not enough charging stations and I don't want to run out. And it's not as a surefire bet as it is with a gas car. And also with the electric car, you got to have your own garage. You got to have access to your own little charger, which is what I have. I mean, it's not for everybody. And it's, for me, it's good from point A to point B. So I don't have to go and get gas in the middle of the night because I work weird hours. And it was a safety reason for me. But when we do our cross-country trips, when we do our long trips, we take my husband's gas-powered truck. I'm Lydia Serrani at Lydia News, LydiaNews. When we come back, I'll take your calls, maybe. In this next section or the one after, I'll let you know. 1-877-377-4373.
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0: 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I am Lydia Serrani at Lydia News, LIDIANEWS. Notice I don't spell my last name because it'd be impossible to really find me that way. So that's why I'm Lydia News. You can also see me on Newsmax Saturdays at 5 p.m., Sundays at noon. I decided, let me take some phone calls because Jesse has some of the smartest, most eloquent listeners around. And I love talking to you guys. Let's go to Randy from Spokane, Washington.
1: Hello, Lydia.
0: Hi, Randy. What's on your mind?
1: Oh, I just wanted to remind you back in the Carter administration, we had no gas. We had long gas lines. But at least today, you know, maybe a little bit expensive, but we have plenty of gas, so we just have to be patient with our great president that we have.
0: We certainly do. Randy, thank you so much. Let's go to Ed from Rhode Island.
2: Hey, Lydia, how you doing? I would hope that President Trump, I voted for him three times, by the way, he would show pictures because, you know, people are getting frustrated with the gas. Oh, here's the building we're doing. He's a builder. Here's the AI going up in Texas. Here's what the car factories in Tennessee are doing. Show those pictures. At least, you know, show on Newsmax. He's a Newsmax guy. And show all that stuff that's being done so that people say, okay, we got a little struggle with the gas, but this is going to get rectified in time. And also, you know, I tell people, they make me laugh, they weren't about gas. These people are crazy enough to throw a nuke. You don't go to work. Radiation, it's in the air. And it flies from the west to the east coast. There's no, people don't realize that. This isn't a joke. And as far as Europe helping us, this is what I try to tell people. They got a million, Germany, the East Chancellor there, she has a million people from another country that are not going to assimilate into Europe, and they'll just put the Big Ben, well, in Germany, I don't know what they do, but in England, they'll put Big Ben in the Thames River. I mean, these people are ready to go for it, and they really shouldn't be there. They should have their separate country in the Middle East and do what they have to do there. And that was a deception, as you talked about fate. That's what they call your heart becomes retrobate. It says it right in the Bible. Their hearts, these wicked, wacky wokes, a phrase I coined, they're up is down, down is up, right is left is right. They don't even have a clue or an unction of what they're talking about because they're so deceived by the adversary in a way that they can't see the light. They need Adonai, Yeshua HaMashiach. They need Jehovah. They need these people. They need the higher power to help them to see the light. And right, every knee shall bow, every tongue confess that Jesus Christ is Lord. And this is what they have to do. And it's not going to, I mean, we haven't seen bad yet. We haven't seen bad yet because we're in the beginning of Revelation. But this just has to be clarified. President Trump's doing a great job. Just show the buildings. Show the buildings that is what we're doing, people. He shows the building of, you
0: well,
2: know,
0: I know. Well, that's the problem. You got the media. They never talk about anything good that he does. And any little thing that he says, they take it out of context. That's what they do. Because as somebody who's been working in newsrooms I've been doing news longer now that, more than half of my life. Since I was like, if you want to count internships, since I was 19 years old. So now way more than half my life, I've been doing news and being in newsrooms, and they're all activists. They're activists and they're rich kids, by the way. They don't make a lot of money. Cause you don't make a lot of money in news in the beginning. It's not this high paying lucrative. It's not like finance. It's not Wall Street. It's nothing like that. And so, but they don't care because it's very ideological, but they still live high on the hog. I remember there was a girl named Liz. I don't care. I'll say her name. I won't say her last name. And I was living in Yonkers, which is a nice, it's a nice suburb. It's, right outside the Bronx. And I was living with my parents while I was working at CBS News, but I was living in the downstairs of their house. My parents were nice enough to let me live there because I couldn't afford the rent in New York City. Back now it's about $5,000. $5,000. And imagine if you're making like, this is 20, I don't know, this is like 2010, 11, 2010. 2011 is when I started working at Fox 5. So in 2011, I wasn't even making $100,000. So you think I could afford $4,000 in rent a month or $3,000? And because as a female, you're single, you can't like live in a really bad neighborhood. So if I wanted to live on the Upper East Side and I didn't want a roommate, even just a studio would have been like $3,500 would have been the cheapest I could have found, maybe $4,000. Now you can't find anything under $5,000, a nice one bedroom. That's how crazy it is, or even more. But yeah, so my parents let me live downstairs, rent free. I just had to pay certain things, blah, blah, blah. Meantime, this girl, Liz, I remember her saying to me like, oh, hey, do you want to come over? And she would talk like a Disney princess, and, you know, and she was from Long Island, and that's how she would talk. And so I was like, okay, yeah, sure, let me go. I couldn't believe where she lived. I couldn't believe it. She had like a terrace apartment. She was like, oh, I'm going to have my private yoga instructor. And I was like, I knew Liz had the same job as me. And I knew she was getting paid as much as I was getting paid. I knew for a fact because we talked about it. So I thought, how? Her parents bought her the apartment. Her parents. And then I looked around the newsroom, and then this guy and this guy and this girl, all these, oh, well, my dad is so-and-so over at 60 Minutes. Oh, my mom is the accountant for so-and-so. I didn't realize everybody knows everybody. Everybody. And that's what it is in news, too. In the it's kind of a little show business like, and they're all these little, I remember I had to keep it quiet that I voted for Trump. That was the funniest part. So in 2016, I was pregnant with my daughter, and I remember I had to go cover. They were like, Lydia, you drew the short straw. You gotta go cover a Trump party, you know? And they all anticipated Trump was going to lose and Hillary was going to win. So I was like, okay. I was like, you know, because back then when you worked at local news, you couldn't say where your political affiliations lay. And so I go to the party and, you know, Trump won, obviously. And I'm cheering and my camera guy looks at me and he's like shocked. I'm like, yeah, he won. Oh my God, he freaking won. He won. And then when I got back to the newsroom, people were crying. People were crying. And so that is the state of newsrooms. And they've probably gotten even worse. And yes, even at Newsmax, we have some wokesters there, especially the young people. When I'm, I'll get more into that in just a bit. But we'll talk more about the media coming up with my next guest. Again, I'm Lydia Serrani at Lydia News, LIDIANEWS. Don't go anywhere.

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14: The different color noises, white noise, brown noise, pink noise. Brown noise is deeper, has lower frequencies, it's got more bass, minimalizes that higher frequency. Mm-hmm. And I didn't really know this, but apparently you can liken some of these to sounds in nature. And apparently brown noise is more akin to like a river rapid or a heavy rainfall or thunder.
15: Because there's also white noise and pink noise, you think brown noise is just named after the color brown. Wrong. There was a scientist named Robert Brown from Scotland.
14: White noise is used, aside from just sleeping, a lot of times with like noise-canceling headphones and stuff, masking other sounds.
15: Pink noise is a little different. It's kind of like the compromise between white noise and brown noise.
14: As far as which one is best for sleep, there have been some very middling studies over the years. But at Oxford in 2017, they said that they fell asleep 40% faster listening to white noise, but their overall sleep was about the same.
15: Okay.
14: There was a study in 2017 from Northwestern of 13 older adults, and they said pink noise provided deeper sleep overall and improved ability to recall words.
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0: 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At Lydia News on social media, LIDIANEWS. I wanted to talk to you about the Sprinter Pratt race. Now there's this big hoopla, you know, he's the independent running against Mayor Bass, trying to unseat her. You know, the Democrat, he was on a reality show called The Hills. Well, a semi-reality show. And she ran for The Hills, and she was in the hills of Ghana when the wildfires started happening. I mean, she knew there was going to be high winds, and she knew there was no rain and drought conditions, which obviously makes for a devastating condition. And she emptied the reservoirs, you name it, defunded the fire there, and that spelled disaster. Well, now she's got this new initiative that she's talking about. She wants teeth for meth addicts. So that's what she's pushing for. She talked about it on a local news show. Let's take a listen.
1: Also on homelessness, at the pantry earlier this week, you were talking about comprehensive health care for the unhoused. Right. And you talked about how many of the unhoused, because of their meth use, lose their teeth.
2: That's right.
1: Who would pay for the dental care for the unhoused?
2: When I say comprehensive health care, it's actually what people can get from Medi-Cal. The problem is that the linkage isn't made with the people and the services.
1: So that would be taxpayers? System,
2: we already pay for it. It's already paid for. It's the linkage that hasn't happened.
1: The reaction to that, though, was, why isn't the mayor doing more to address the meth use in the first place? What are you
2: 100%.
1: Doing to address the drug use so we don't have to pay for dental care?
0: She was like, yes,

0: AOC is now black. And if she is carrying a bottle of hot sauce like Hillary Clinton did.
1: Well, maybe she's got like the Kamala syndrome. Thank you, Brady. Because Kamala Harris, always, every time, she, depending on whom she would speak with, she would change the total way she speaks. See, I'm the type, this is how I talk all the time. That's why you hear people say to me, Lydia, you talk too fast, which I know I do. Lydia, sometimes you don't pause at, we don't pause at your periods. And I know I have an issue with it, but this is how I talk. When you are a politician, when you are a fake phony fraud, like Kamala Harris, like AOC and so many others, Jasmine Crockett, we've seen her do it. They morph, they change depending on whom they speak with, because they're empty vessels. They're not real people. They are just acting, they're pretending to be something that they think that you want to hear. And that's why they don't have true principles. I want to bring in my next guest, Curtis Houck. He's a media expert. Curtis, tell us where people can find you.
2: Yeah, Lydia, at newsbusters.org, newsbusters.org. I'm at Curtis Houck on X, all one word, CURTISHOUCK. We also have, a couple months ago, we launched Newsbusters app as well. And we promise not to spam you too much. We send one notification a week.
1: Curtis, I was talking about this before the break, that newsrooms, as somebody who's been working in a newsroom since I was 19 years old, my first real full-time newsroom job was at 21 years old at CBS News, which was supposed to be, this is my Dan Rather impersonation, it was real hard news, the news, you know, they were all libs, every single one of them. And I remember when Trump won in 2016, I was working at Fox 5. I went to cover, they thought Trump was going to lose, and they're like, Lydia, you drew this short straw, you gotta go cover. I remember it was like Midtown West. They said, you have to, Midtown West side of Manhattan. Lydia, you have to, but we want to give it easy to you, a nice quiet night, because I was really pregnant. I was pretty pregnant at the time. We're going to send you to a Trump party. It's going to be dead. It was crazy. It was wild. It was loud. As we know, he won. I come back to the station and people were crying at their desks, crying. So even at Newsmax, I'm going to blow the lid off. We got some woke people there. They don't want to hear it, especially when it comes to the young people. You look at the young person the wrong way sometimes, especially in the newsroom, and they want to cry. He hurt my feelings. So, you know, how does Trump combat that? How do you get the truth out when you've got these people that have been indoctrinated in the universities?
2: Yeah, you got to push back. It's on each and every one of us. I mean, yes, being a news consumer is more difficult than it has ever been. But, you know, we live in the United States of America. God has blessed us immensely. But with that comes great responsibility, not to be cliche, but it is true on each and every one of us to go read a book or two and have facts committed to memory. You look at some of the stuff like New York City. You know, the attacks on Jews, you know, all across, not just New York City, but across the globe. You know, Bill Maher touched on this on Friday. You know, I mean, our university system, our primary education systems don't teach kids much at all. So I think it's incumbent upon all of us there to really know the facts about what's going on, whether it's that or economic policy or gas prices.
1: What about the media? How do you, like...
2: Yeah.
1: Because I get it, because, like, I know it's George Stephanopoulos. Remember, he had to pay that ridiculous, that verdict. What was it? How many? It was like 17, 18 million because he called Trump a rapist, which is not true. He called him a rapist, and that guy still has his job. They can say the most outrageous things about Trump. The ladies on The View. See, what cable, they're not FCC regulated. They're not the same as, say, T-Force.
2: Sorry, guys.
1: Yeah, exactly. People don't realize.
2: Conservatives should not fall into that trap. Start saying, oh, what about MS Now? You know, we need to do something about this. Adam Mockler, the Midas Touch loser, tried to say that, oh, because Scott Jennings said the F word on CNN one time. And you're like, sorry, guys, it's not the same rules. But when it comes to, yes, ABC, CBS, NBC, particularly ABC News with The View, yes, that is definitely a thing.
1: Sonny Hostin and Joy Behar, they just lie. We see the late night talk shows, just because they're not technically news programs, you can't
2: they
1: just
2: are.
1: Go

0: out there. So The View is technically a news program?
1: Correct. The View is under the umbrella of ABC News. They made that transition about a decade ago. So that's why the FCC, Chairman Carr, feels like he is on more firm footing to go after The View, because The View falls under the ABC News umbrella. It is not part of ABC daytime programming that GMA3 or General Hospital falls under.
0: Right.
1: So because of that, as a news program on public airwaves, as you know in your career, Lydia, you have certain standards that you have to uphold. Not that you can you should just be able to lie anywhere, but particularly when you are on free airwaves. You know, the easiest way to describe it to folks is, if you could get it with the old rabbit ears, it is public airwaves. If
0: right.
1: you cannot,
0: I grew up,
1: then it
0: I
1: is.
0: I grew up without cable. I grew up without cable, and so we just sit there and we'd watch the news. And so I remember my dad just thought it was like, this is the truth. This is real. This is what's happening. And I feel like me growing up, that's how it was back then. But it's not the case anymore. Even local news, it has such a leftist slant. And it's because of the people that are in the newsroom that they're so biased, they don't even know that they're biased.
1: Right. And that's the thing. I mean, I think you talk about what to do in these situations when it comes to your local news. You don't have to support it.
0: Huh.
1: Yeah, okay, it's fun to, like, see high school sports scores, but if, you know, you look at your paper and it's a bunch of vile stuff trashing your school board because they're standing up for students and parents when it comes to, say, sexually explicit material in the libraries, then you don't need to be giving them your money. You're not owed anything. This is not like paying a small tax for first responders, okay,
0: right.
1: or paying your property taxes. The left, they try to say that is, Lydia, that it's like a public service that you have to engage in, it's a thing that is levied to you to be a good citizen. If they are not providing you with a service that does not respect you, then you don't need to see any reason for it. My local newspaper in Lancaster, Pennsylvania, where I'm from, that is a long storied history, but they went down, you know, once they reached the third or fourth generation, completely woke. The in-laws got involved. I mean, it eventually was owned by NPR.
0: Wow.
1: And we know how that's going. Now they're trying to become a nonprofit with a former NPR correspondent taking it over, making it into a charity. But you look at the op-eds every Sunday and Wednesdays when they do have editorials, it's trashing, you know, people who live and work in the county and have for centuries. And so, you know, people like my parents, my in-laws, everybody else doesn't subscribe to it anymore because they don't see a need for it. And
0: right.
1: I think that's the way to go about it. It's alternative media.
0: Alternative media. I'll give a perfect example. I used to work at News 12 Westchester. I got out before they got bought out by Altice. And there was recently a story right by where I live, White Plains, a woman was sexually assaulted twice. They know this because it was caught on camera by an illegal alien in a parking garage. I mean, viciously raped. It was disgusting what he did to her. Do you know not a single time, and that news goes on a loop, they never mentioned he was an illegal alien. Every single time there's a crime, they'll say the guy. It's like Hernando, Jose, Medina, Aguilar, whatever. They'll say the 5-6 names, but they don't say his immigration status is that he's they'll call him a Queens man, a legal alien. That's how they also give you fake news, folks. They take out the important facts that people need to know. Curtis, we got to end it right there. I got a hard break. Curtis Houck, don't forget to check him out. Thank you so much for joining us. I'm Lydia Serrani at Lydia News, LIDIANEWS. We'll be right back.
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3: Good news. 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
17: Here's something pretty disturbing I discovered while researching this podcast. This is what it actually says on the Los Angeles Police Department website. The site states that the Adult Missing Persons Unit investigates 3,200 cases a month. and 70% of those missing people are found or returned voluntarily within 2 or 3 days. It goes on to explain, and I quote here, "Since being a missing person is not a crime, police are given a very limited role while conducting these types of investigations." At the bottom of the webpage, it gets more disturbing. There's a section titled, "What if they never returned?" And here's the official police advice. In such situations, you may want to enlist the services of a private investigator to assist in your search. If you can't afford a PI, the police elaborate, quote, "Another option would be to contact the Salvation Army, which has a missing persons locator program." There is not a single sentence on the LAPD website that would lead a loved one of a missing person to have any faith that the police would properly investigate it. What the LAPD is basically saying is, if someone you love goes missing, don't overreact. They'll probably turn up, unless they don't, in which case you should get someone besides the police to look into it. All this is my way of saying, if the police took missing persons cases as seriously as they do, say, bank robberies, I wouldn't have had to do this podcast in the first place and end up chasing a violent criminal halfway around the country. I'm Neil Strauss, and you can hear the full story of To Live and Die in L.A.
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0: to the Jesse Kelly Show. I'm Lydia Serrani. I don't know when I'll be back with you guys. It'll be a while, so maybe you can tell Jesse, hey, we want Lydia back. We want her to be your fill-in, Jesse. Whenever you're out, let's bring back Lydia. I'm just kidding. But yeah, it doesn't hurt to let them know how you feel. I love being with you guys. Again, you can see me on Newsmax Saturdays at 5 p.m., Sundays at noon, and during the week I fill in on primetime. And you can follow me on social media at Lydia News, LIDIANEWS on Instagram, Facebook, and also on X. I want to take your phone calls. Let's see who is here. Let's go to Evan from Reading, Pennsylvania.
1: Hey, how's it going?
0: Hey, Evan.
1: I wanted to talk about, were you talking about the teen?
0: Yeah, the teen takeovers, right?
1: Down in the DC bubble?
0: Yep.
1: Okay, well, I say good, because you know what? If you remember back in 2020, Trump had three rallies down in D.C. The second one was like a spiritual rally. And after that rally, and people were trying to dine outside, and Antifa came through and started turning over the tables and terrorizing the people. And then they beat up a couple elderly couples, and the police did absolutely nothing. So I say let them reap what they sow.
0: You know, Evan, you bring up a good point, because it's true. You know, ask what, you know, be careful what you ask for. You just might get it. And maybe that's what they need to get. Mike from Alaska. Alaska? Mike, are you there?
2: Good afternoon. Thank you for logging me in. Yes.
0: It's cold, huh?
2: Alaska. Can you hear me?
0: I can hear you loud and clear.
2: Oh, okay, okay. Yeah. It's actually I'm on vacation right now. I came down to Montana to help out a family member that's sick.
0: But yes,
2: we love you up in Alaska, Lydia. We love your enthusiasm, patriotic enthusiasm. You're really a good host.
0: Thank you so much. So, yeah, Mike, we're talking about people need to face some consequences for their actions, huh?
2: Oh, yeah. I mean, this country's a mess. I mean, it's so, every agency is corrupt. It's going to take someone like Captain America to really move these people out. I mean, I think Charles Manson was right, Lydia, when he said that he was a CIA operative, and he said that there would be a race war, and they're going to call it Helter Skelter. I think we're right in the middle of that. I mean, look what we were doing just fine until Obama came in, and he said, Trayvon Martin could have been my son, and he should have added, except my wife is a man. So... He can't have
0: big,
2: a son.
0: Big Mike. All right. Thank you, Mike from Alaska. Yeah, Michelle, we got to end it because we're about to, like, come up on the end. But Mike from Alaska, now in Montana. Yeah, Big Mike. Have you seen what she looks like lately, Michelle Obama? Not good. Not good. What is it with, like, these weak men like Macron and Obama that they like these manly looking women? It's really bizarre. Well, it's been a blast of having, I've been loving filling in these past 2 weeks. I did Monday and Thursday, and then I'm going to be back with you on this Thursday. So this will be the last one coming up for a while. But I love being with you guys. Always a good time. And faith is a very important part of my life. That's why I wear a cross all the time. I pray every single day. That's what we should do. If you're ever in doubt about things, I was having a bad, really bad day on Saturday. It's a long story. We'll talk about it maybe on Thursday. I was having a really bad day. I started saying some prayers, and I'm Catholic, so I was saying some Hail Marys, and I swear my whole day turned around. God has a plan for all of us. Never forget that. Trust and remember that God is with you in all ways, always. Again, I'm Lydia Serrani. I will be back with you on Thursday from 6 to 9 right here on the Jesse Kelly Show, and then you can catch me Friday. I'll be filling in for Greg Kelly, and then Saturday I'll be on 5 p.m. Sunday at noon. I know I'm all over the place. That's why follow me on social media at Lydia News. Thank you so much. God bless you all.

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4: Mail order access to an abortion pill is being restored by the Supreme Court. For now, the High Court issued an emergency order Monday to give the justices more time to consider the issue. More from Tony Waterman.
5: The order from the Supreme Court allows pharmacy or mail order access without in-person doctor visits to continue for another week as lawyers send arguments to the court. Manufacturers of mifepristone argue the drug is safe, but conservative states say mailing the drug weakens their abortion bans. Medication abortions using mifepristone now account for a majority of abortions in the U.S., blunting the impact of the overturning of Roe v. Wade in 2022. Since then, nearly half of all U.S. states have implemented bans or restrictions on the medical procedure. Tony Waterman, Washington.
4: President Trump claims the U.S. destroyed seven small Iranian boats. Earlier Monday, U.S. Central Command leader Admiral Brad Cooper said the military destroyed several vessels that fired on U.S. warships in the Strait of Hormuz. Former New York City Mayor Rudy Giuliani is in critical but stable condition, battling pneumonia. More from Mark Mayfield.
6: Giuliani was rushed to a South Florida hospital on Sunday with a severe respiratory issue that required a ventilator. His spokesman, Ted Goodman, says the 81-year-old is now breathing on his own and is being monitored as a precautionary measure. Goodman also says Giuliani was diagnosed with restrictive airway disease following his exposure to toxins at Ground Zero after the 9/11 terror attacks on America, adding complications to any respiratory issues. I'm Mark Mayfield.
4: Secretary of State Marco Rubio will take over for Caroline Leavitt as press secretary today. Leavitt is out on maternity leave to give birth to her second child. Rubio will host the first White House briefing without Leavitt. I'm Michael Kastner.
7: Sherry Small in with a quick check of the stories trending right now on WBC News Radio 1030. Today it was mission accomplished after the call was put out for mourners at a funeral of a World War II vet with no known family.
8: John Bernard Arnold III of East Bridgewater was 98 years old when he passed away earlier this month. With no known family members to lay him to rest, hundreds of people answered the call to attend his funeral here in Hanson.
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11: WBC's Jared Brosnan reporting. AAA reports gas in Massachusetts averages $4.49 a gallon, up 3 cents in the last day, up 54 cents from last month, and $1.50 higher more a gallon than last year. Get ready for the heat. Highs expected into the 90s over the next couple days. I'm Sherry Small.
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1: Great radio stations everywhere, along with Sam and Polo. It is the Joe Pags Show. Glad to have you along for the ride. Thanks. I appreciate you stopping by. I trust you had a nice weekend. I hope you did. I had a pretty good one. Way too short. They're always just way too short now. We've got a couple of big interviews today. Gordon Chang will break down exactly what went on in Beijing the other day in China when the president went there to go speak with President Xi. See, what is going on with this wing? You know what I mean?
2: You have such straight hair. You have just one curly section.
1: One little curly part. Yeah, we could this coming weekend. Just come over and let's just chop it off.
2: Okay, yeah, let's do it.
1: You know what I mean?
2: Yeah,
1: just buzz it right off.
2: You know, why not?
1: Couple of big interviews. Gordon Chang will break down that meeting. He says that she tried to humiliate Trump. I'm like, well, really? Okay, that's going to be interesting. That'll be hour two. Hour three will be Kay Hill about how we're sort of getting to the post-climate change garbage, the UN now having to back away from the climate change nonsense. There's some meme that's going around. A guy from 10 years ago in 16 talking about how we'll all be dead by 2026. I don't know. Last I checked, we're still doing pretty well. Just going to put it out there. So we'll talk about that with Kay and then a whole lot more, including will Spencer Pratt be the mayor of L.A.? Her comments on that are pretty interesting. I want to start with this. I don't like it. I don't like the infighting on the right. I don't. It's like our side wants to fight all the time. And the other side just will get to, no matter how bad their politics are on the left, they will circle the wagons and always support each other. Now, I am all for people having different ideas. But it's gotten to the point to where either you're on my side or you're on his or her side. You can't be anybody who just agrees with me 85, 90% of the time. You have to agree with me 100% of the time. And this does come from the top down. Huge fan of President Trump, voted for him 3 times, interviewed him 15 times. Huge fan. I like his family. I've had them on several times, too. I'm not complaining about President Trump, but I do want to know how we got here. Why is it that between the time I met Marjorie Taylor Greene in person at Mar-a-Lago, and we've had her on the show several times, from that moment she was MAGA Marjorie to today she just can't stand the guy. It actually says President Trump isn't MAGA, and he roundly attacks her all the time. I don't know what the hell happened. We've talked about Tucker Carlson a million times, from the most must-watch monologue every night to somebody who really did compare President Trump to the Antichrist. I don't know what happened there. Why is that a thing? From laughing it up at Bedminster in New Jersey with the president to comparing him to the Antichrist. And then the president, Truth Social, attacking Tucker right back. And the latest one is Thomas Massie. You realize that Trump endorsed Massie in like 2022. And now they could not hate each other more. And Trump primaried this guy, Bill Cassidy. He's going to be gone. There's some other MAGA person's going to be in there. Now, I'm fine with you primarying people. But why does that have to be, I'm primarying him because he's the worst person who's ever walked the earth. And then Massie responds in kind. He can't stand Trump. What is that? As the left sits back and says to itself, wow, we have no agenda, but the right is attacking each other, so we actually have a chance here, which is exactly what's going on. Now, I have never interviewed Thomas Massie, representative. We had him scheduled, and unfortunately and sadly, his wife died. And he couldn't come on. And we were going to reschedule. We just haven't yet. He follows me. I follow him. I find him to be reasonably conservative, but he's got a real problem with Trump. And Trump, as I said, endorsed Massie, then didn't. Liked him, then didn't. And now he's putting out Truth Socials about Thomas Massie. And I see people that I follow and who follow me who are going to like Kentucky to go support Thomas Massie. And there are people that I like and that I follow that follow me that aren't going, they hate him. How is this beneficial with November coming up? If you don't want Thomas Massie to be the guy, that's fine. Say so, primary him, I'm down with that. I don't know why it has to be about dehumanizing either Massey or dehumanizing Trump. It doesn't have to be that, in my opinion. Here's the Truth Social post by President Trump. Third-rate Congressman Thomas Massey, a weak and pathetic rhino from the great Commonwealth of Kentucky, a place I love, and won big six times, including all primaries, must be thrown out of office ASAP. He is the worst Republican congressman in history, voting against tax cuts, the wall, law enforcement, and in favor of the transgender mutilization, he said, it should be mutilation, of our children, men playing in women's sports, and so many more horrible things. The incredible people of Kentucky's 4th Congressional District gave us a mandate to make America great again, and the person that will help do that is Navy SEAL, Army Ranger, and 5th-generation Kentucky farmer Captain Ed Gallrine, a true America First patriot. I mean, okay, support your guy. Put him out there. I have no problem with that. But why is it the worst ever? He's weak and pathetic. Now, I looked into this because I wanted to know what Trump's issue was with Massey. Because the mainstream media, the legacy media, will make you think it's about one thing. Sam, do you know what they're saying why Massey doesn't like Trump?
2: With the legacy, I'm not sure.
1: Legacy media is saying? They're saying that he doesn't like, well, that Trump doesn't like Massey because Massey wants the Epstein files released. So I looked into it. I'm like, is it really about the Epstein files? Because millions of pages have been released, a lot of them redacted. They shouldn't be. People keep talking about videos. I don't want to see the videos. I think the victims have been victimized enough. But is it really about Epstein? The answer is a resounding no. Thomas Massey has voted against Trump when he talks about tax cuts against the big, beautiful bill. He also has been somebody who wanted to fiscally cut back on all the spending. That's where it seems to be what the genesis is. It has become about Epstein. Epstein is included, but it wasn't from the beginning. When Trump and Massey stopped seeing eye to eye, it had to do with spending, had to do with the one big, beautiful bill, which was the president's pet project that I'm glad got through. I was for it, although I think spending certainly could have been much lower, I should say. But the bill was the bill, and it's reconciliation, and you get it done, and you go against the wishes of the left. I was all for it. Good. The left needs to be slapped by the controlling party. And Massey did not have to get on board, but I think he certainly should have. I mean, for me, you know, I think he goes on and talks about it even more. Don't go for it. I'm gonna bring some of this back up because he just can't stop. He talks about how great the guy is, who he wants this guy Ed, and God bless you. If you're in Kentucky, you're in that district, vote for Ed. The great people of Kentucky, the president continued, are wise to Massey. He only votes against the Republican Party, making life very easy for the radical left, unlike lightweight Massey, a total ineffective loser who has failed so badly. Captain Ed Gallrine is a winner who will not let you down. Election day is Tuesday, May 19th. Vote for Ed Gallrine. He has my complete and total endorsement. Make America great again. President Donald J. Trump. He has every right to say that if he wants. But, I mean, I don't understand the whole loser stuff. I think it would be more effective to say, here's why I've got a problem with Massey. And say, while I'm saying this, grok this. Ask grok, what percentage of the time does Representative Thomas Massey vote with the Republicans? I'm betting it's 80% plus, if not more. It's not, he doesn't always vote against the Republicans. Now, again, I'm for you guys voting for this Gallrine guy. I don't care. And Thomas Massey certainly is not being effective lately because he seems to be mired in this back and forth with Trump, which I don't think he should be. He should be more focused on getting things done and doing what he promised he would do. Sam, what's the percentage?
2: It looks like, according to Grok, 77 to 90% of the time he votes with Republicans.
1: So pulling 80 out of the air wasn't a bad idea. Wasn't a bad guess, but it could be as much as 90%. But even let's say it's 77. Dude, that's better than three quarters of the time he's voting with Republicans. It's like we've gotten to the point to where you've got to vote 100% exactly the way President Trump wants or exactly the way fill-in-the-blank Republican wants, or else you're out. And again, I'm fine with him being against this guy, Massey. I don't know why he's taking this tactic. You're like, oh, it's Trump. Stop telling Trump what to do. You can write me an email if you want and tell me to stop. I'm not going to stop. I'm going to always call balls and strikes. I think that President Trump could have endorsed this other guy and said, Massey voted against this. He voted against that. He voted against the other. That's not Make America First again, so he should be done. Pathetic, loser, low life, blah, blah, blah. I just think that it gets weird. Here's the response by Massey, by the way. This is written in the Hill. Massey hits back at Trump criticism. I think that's going to help my fundraising, he said. Written by Ashley Fields at the Hill, so it could be fake news. Representative Thomas Massey, Republican Kentucky, on Sunday, yesterday, said President Trump's Truth Social post geared toward unseating him will only boost fundraising for his campaign. Quote, I think that's going to help my fundraising at thomasmassey.com. He put his website out there. Massey said during an appearance on ABC's This Week, he added that every time the president posts about him, it's good for, you know, some money coming in because people don't like that. Quote, and you know, how did this race become the most expensive race in the history of Congress for a primary? Because three billionaires from outside of Kentucky have funneled money, millions of dollars in here. They're trying to buy a seat, Massey said. Massey said billionaire Miriam Adelson and Paul Singer have dumped money into the race in an effort to buy his seat in Congress. The GOP contest in Kentucky's 4th Congressional District has become the most expensive House primary battle in U.S. history, according to Ad Impact, drawing $25.6 million in television, radio, and digital advertising. Trump has actively campaigned for Ed Gallrein to replace Massey and ascending Defense Secretary Pete Hegseth to campaign on his behalf in the Bluegrass State on Monday. There you go. So, long story, longer question, simplified. Why has it gotten here? I mean, be against Massey, call him out on his record, but the whole idea that he's just a horrible, disgusting human being gets weird to me. And why is Marjorie Taylor Greene still in Trump's camp? And why would Lauren Boebert, who I also met at Mar-a-Lago, why did she go to Kentucky and campaign for Massey? And at the same time have to respond on social media that she still loves the president and still is America First and still is Make America Great Again after the president attacked her on Truth. I'm just trying to keep score, man. I'm trying to figure out what, I know what side I'm on. Fiscally and socially conservative. Lower taxes, lower regulation, lower power control, more freedom and liberty. I'm a conservative guy. I want to conserve the values put forth by our founding fathers in the Declaration of Independence and the Constitution. I don't think that's complicated, but for some reason it's getting complicated. Your thoughts, 833-JOE-PAGS, 833-563-7247, joepags.com. Scroll down, click on contact. I want to hear from you. And again, I like President Trump a lot. I like that he's unafraid to go after people with whom he disagrees. I'm okay with that. But I don't know why it gets into this whole, he's the worst person on the face of the earth, and the ground he walks on is desecrated somehow. It's just, okay, you don't like Massey. Do your best to get him out. I don't know why it has to go here, because then it forces a Boebert to say, love the president, but I kind of like Massey. Or Marjorie Taylor Greene's just completely off the reservation now. Just hates everything about Trump. Maybe trying to get a job on The View. I don't know. Megyn Kelly, who we had on recently. Like her a lot. We're friends. I mean, it seems as though she's doing a better job of straddling the fence, but she's no longer like in the Trump camp. And Tucker Carlson's just nuts now. I don't know why we're here. And the other side's going, man, we suck and we have no agenda, but they're doing our work for us. Your thoughts, 833-JOE-PAGS, 833-563-7247, joepags.com. 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
1: Somebody who listens to or follows me on whatever platform, you know that Brandon Gill is a firebrand Republican. Young guy, out there getting it done, making it happen, not playing around. He just is. He's getting it done, making it happen, not playing. You're like, well, what does that mean? That means when somebody's sitting in front of him who's acting the fool, who doesn't have any clue what they're about to run into, they're going to be in trouble. He literally asked the woman who is a vehement supporter of abortion, what's your favorite kind of abortion? Then started listing some. Do you like that one? Or a guy who thinks that you should only hire via DEI. Asked him, well, what's the preferred race to hire somebody? It's masterful. He sat there with the NPR chief saying, do you believe in reparations? And she said, no, absolutely do not. He said, well, in 2020, you tweeted it. Boom, here it is. I think it's great. It's exactly the way it should be in Congress. Those who we send there should represent us correctly and properly. You got the first half of the interview the other day. This goes over 30 minutes. It's on YouTube now, joepags.com/YouTube. I urge you to stop by and go check it out. It's worth the time. I interspersed a lot of his, you know, questions and answers with those, in those hearings as I posted it. And I want you to go and check that out. It's 833-JOE-PAGS, 833-563-7247, joepags.com. A lot of people want to be heard on this infighting between the Republicans, and I want to hear from you. But the first 2 minutes always goes to AJ.
7: Big time Motown, Joe.
1: Talk to me, brother.
7: Motown. You know what? The Republicans, they better get their crap together because, man, we fighting for their rights to be in the lead. What are they doing? Like you say, that guy, he's on it. He's on the case. He's doing his thing.
1: Yes.
7: But, you know, where the rest of them at? I don't hear nobody.
1: I have no idea. You and I have been talking about Marjorie Taylor Greene, about Lauren Boebert for a long time, and suddenly they're out there going against Trump or going against MAGA. Trump's out here lighting people up. Dude, it's like we're going to hand them the midterms on a silver platter. We have to come together.
7: Exactly. And if they don't hurry up, I heard the Louisiana deal didn't go too good. I don't know what they did, but what happened. But, man, I thought Louisiana was a red state. And then Trump backed the guy, and he didn't win or something?
1: No, I know. In Louisiana, I thought it was Bill Cassidy, and Cassidy lost, which is what he wanted. Maybe I'm not up on what you're talking about. Say, wasn't Cassidy from Louisiana? Look that up for me and see if there was some sort of Trump loss in Louisiana. I think we did very well in Louisiana, but I might have missed something, AJ. What else?
7: Me too. And, hey, the thing of it is, Motown, the Republicans better get their crap together because the time is well going on. And, hey, I'm giving Trump is about tired of Iran. Do you think he should wait to after the midterms or go at him before the midterms?
1: Wait, he was asked about it today. You probably saw it. He's talking about possibly doing something tomorrow. So I don't know, man. I think at some point you've got to give the American people how it ends. This is what victory looks like. We're going to get the hell out of there because right now the left is going to say it's a forever war, which we don't want.
7: Exactly. And I don't want him to wait to the midterms. As bad as I hate Motown, we got to go in and finish this job.
1: Yes.
7: I don't want nobody, our guys, our gals killed, but they got to finish the job, unfortunately.
1: AJ, I'm going to let you go, but before you do, Bill Cassidy is the guy that Trump wanted out, and he lost yesterday, so that's a Trump win.
7: Okay, good.
1: All right, brother.
7: Good. Okay, I got it right.
1: My man.
7: Thanks, babe.
1: All right,
7: love you guys.
1: Love you, too. We love AJ in Houston. Go follow him right now. We're back after this. Stay here.
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22: In 2005, investigators in Palm Beach, Florida began uncovering a dark secret.
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24: If anybody asks if you're over the age of 18, just go ahead and go with it.
22: There was a wealthy man in Palm Beach who was offering young girls a way to make money. That man was Jeffrey Epstein, and he had set up a system designed to bring him underage girls. Local police and the federal government would investigate and, by their count, find dozens of victims. Epstein would become one of the world's most infamous predators, a man who could have faced decades in prison but served just 13 months in his own wing of a county jail.
25: Why would you cut this deal with Jeffrey Epstein?
22: Epstein's abuse would span years and cross state lines.
26: New York, Palm Beach, New Mexico, Paris, Virgin Islands, and each one of those residences is an alleged crime scene.
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1: Great to have you. Thanks. I appreciate you stopping by. There's a lot going on, lots to get to. So what do you think about President Trump going after Thomas Massie or going after Bill Cassidy? I didn't see everything that he said about Bill Cassidy, who did lose in his own primary. This is a sitting senator in Louisiana. He lost his primary. That's because Trump wanted him to lose his primary. He primaried him, basically. And Thomas Massie will have his race tomorrow in Kentucky. We'll see what happens with that. But right now, it's looking very close that Massie might stay on. He might lose the primary. But what do you think about all that? The way the president is going after Republicans. And is he purposely pushing Marjorie Taylor Greene away or Lauren Boebert away? Boebert handles it very well, by the way. And she's a friend. We'll have her on very soon. Sam, remind me to text Lauren Boebert and have her on.
2: Okay.
1: It's been a while. Sounds good. No, it has. I mean, when we got swatted, I mean, she was one of the first that got hold of me. Are you okay? I hear you got swatted. Very nice lady. I hope that she continues in Colorado 4, I believe it is. But the president went right after her when she decided to go to Kentucky and campaign for Massie. I mean, I don't know. You can't have 435 Donald Trumps in the House of Representatives. It's never going to happen. There's going to be some diversity of thought. He and I agree on a ton. I'm sure there's some we disagree on, and that's okay. Doesn't mean that I'm no longer, you know, a human being. So I wonder what you think about seeing the infighting. And again, I'm for Thomas Massie losing. I think he should have been for the big, beautiful bill. I think that he should not be starting the trouble that he's starting. I'm not really sure why he's gone this route. But it doesn't mean that I don't think that he's a good human being. That's what gets weird to me. So 833-JOE-PAGS, 833-563-7247, joepags.com. It's going to be Keaton in Albuquerque, New Mexico. Keaton, what's going on? Hi.
27: Hey there, Joe. Can you hear me?
1: Yes. What's happening?
27: Yeah, thanks for taking my call. Hey, just thinking about that social media post he said, I think he's doing it because it's almost like he's abusing this, but he knows the majority of people who follow him are going to

0: people that wanted something better, something different. And we have that. With Trump in office, we've got something better. We've got something different. Head and shoulders, exponentially, unbelievably better than the 4 years of Biden. So happy that he won. But when you go after a Boebert, who is in a district in Colorado, a very purplish state, leaning toward blue, you know, you should probably not want to go after Boebert simply because she decided to go and say Thomas Massie is a guy who should be reelected. You can't just kick her out of the movement because she decided to disagree with you on one thing. That's all she's really doing. I think she's agreed with him on everything. And again, her answer was very, very smart. She said, I hear what the president's saying. I understand his concerns. I am still America first, and I am still MAGA through and through, and I'm still a supporter of President Trump. That was a smart answer by her. And the caller, listen, Keaton's not wrong in that there's a large percentage of those who voted for President Trump that will, he says jump, they say how high. And they're gonna, and he's got a lot of political clout, a ton of political clout. But again, there are many people who didn't vote because they were Republican, didn't vote for him because they were conservative. They voted for him because they didn't want Biden anymore and certainly didn't want Kaklin Kamala. They didn't want that either. So interesting call, but it's not a zero-sum game in my opinion. It's not all the Republicans or none of the Republicans. I think that he got a lot of other people that weren't necessarily ours when it came to what's under their name when they go to vote. I think he got a lot of people who consider themselves at least independent. Eric, Florida, what's going on? Hi.
1: Hey, how's it going, Joe?
0: Living the dream, man. Talk to me.
1: Yeah, so this whole 80% number that you pulled out, and you're pretty close. I think you said he was at 73, and there's a bunch of different places.
0: It's 77 to 90. Yeah, the range was 77 to 90.
1: Yeah, my thinking here is that, you know, not being a, you know, political pundit professionally, you know, just a blue collar guy, you know, trying to use my common sense when I make these decisions, yeah. I know that Trump doesn't have much time left in office, and here he is. He's trying to make the most of it. And you know, when you're talking about this 20% or whatever rating it is, I know that Massie tends to, from what I read, lean more libertarian on issues, but I think it's more about getting everybody in line on the same page when it comes on to voting on the major issues, and those major issues can fall within that 20%. So I don't think the issue is that it's always, they're mostly voting with us. I think it's the key issues, like you were bringing up with the big, beautiful bill.
0: Right.
1: You know, that's where the rubber meets the road, is can we get everybody on the same page on the big issues,
0: right,
1: so that he can push the agenda forward. Yeah, plenty of people in the middle switched over and voted for him, but those people in the middle, they sit on a big wide fence, and they're typically just voting for something different, and maybe he deserves a chance to show them completely different, you know.
0: Well, Eric, listen, I don't disagree. You have to understand, maybe you didn't hear this, but what I said was, he can be against them, and I actually would like to see Massie lose. But it doesn't mean that I have to call him out on his humanity. It doesn't mean that I have to call him a loser and a piece of garbage and a low life and everything else. I mean, I agree with President Trump that Thomas Massie has not been conservative enough, and if you've got a better choice, go and get him. My question is this beneficial, yeah, for those who are riding the fence? Will they say, wow, Trump just called him a loser and a lowlife, maybe I'll vote for the other guy? I don't think that's going to get them to go vote. I think that's going to turn them off. That's my problem.
1: Yeah, so, I mean, primaries, though, you don't get those people sitting on the big wide fence, you know? The people sitting on the big wide fence that voted them in the presidential, they're the swing voters that just show up, you know, yeah, every 4 years. They're not so much concerned or even active in the primary. So I think these kind of issues probably are, you know, going over their head.
0: Hey, Eric, I hear you, but I'm asking you very directly before I let you go. Do you agree with me, or do you think it's okay for Trump to just take people out of the, he's no good, he's a loser, he's a lowlife, he's a rhino, he's a this. Does that make sense to you? Or do you agree with me that you probably can do it a different way and entice people to go and vote?
1: I'm going to say it makes sense to me as this.

0: I'm going to say it makes sense to me as this is the tactic that has been effective for him in the past. Do I love it? No. But, you know, I think that a lot of people have kind of held their nose when it comes to some of the tweets and the rhetoric, right, over the years, because they know he's going to punch back.
1: Yeah.
0: And it's not going to be okay with a lot of people, but, hey, you got into it and into the politics, and you got to be ready for some blows.
1: Gotcha. All right, Eric, I appreciate the call out of Florida. He mostly has done this in his career against the Democrats. He hasn't mostly done it against the Republicans. That, for me, is the difference. I don't want him to be Mr. Nice Guy. I don't want him to kiss Thomas Massie's ass. I want him to tell me why Massie's the wrong guy. And it doesn't have to be about, you know, painting him personality-wise the worst you possibly can. For me, you can do it a different way. I know who President Trump is. I am for him doing this against the Democrats, who I think are really disgusting. But again, you got a guy who just a few years ago endorsed Thomas Massie. He endorsed Lauren Boebert. He has in the past endorsed Marjorie Taylor Greene. Tucker Carlson used to have dinner with him over at Bedminster. So, I mean, I'm trying to figure out what's going on, because the side that's splintered is our side. The other side isn't. Now, the other side sucks.
2: Suck!
1: They're horrible. And I don't want them to win anything, because they are horrible, disgusting, hate America people. But why can't we figure out our side? All right, you want this guy out of the way? Get him out of the way. You don't have to tell me what a disgusting human being he is. You want him out of the way? Tell me why the other guy's better. And maybe I'll go vote for the other guy. That's all I'm saying. I think it's getting to the point to where people are going, man, I don't want to be a part of this. Like, they don't go and vote. You have to have people go and vote. I mean, in the primary in Texas, a deep blue state, or deep red state, I should say, that they want to make deep blue, 11% voted in the primary. You know, when the rhetoric gets heated and it gets to where it's almost like you're in the schoolyard, I think a lot of people disengage. That's all. 833-JOE-PAGS, 833-563-7247, joepags.com. Phone calls are rolling in. I'll take them all. We do have an update. President Trump says, and I'll play this next hour, that we're going to do something big in Iran tomorrow. Then Polo saw this. There's a Truth Social post where he says, oh, maybe I'm going to hold off on it. Why is he saying that when it comes to Iran? We'll have that for you on this program as well. Don't forget, we've got Gordon Chang, a complete rundown of what happened in China. He says President Xi was insulting President Trump as Trump was there. Then we've got Cahill, hour number three. 833-JOE-PAGS, joepags.com. Stay right here.
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12: Hey there, I'm Jason Alexander, and this is my dear friend, Peter Tilden.
13: Hey, Jay. 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
13: No, we don't. And number two, when things annoy us or they perplex us or just don't seem to make any sense, whether it's something in the news or in our personal lives, we go, really, no, really.
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13: 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Jerry Seinfeld wondered why they refused to make the stall door go all the way to the floor in a public bathroom, but he didn't get an answer. 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
13: 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How about that?
12: Really? No, really?
13: 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So we spoke to some of the biggest champions of the hot dog eats hot dog world of competitive eating to get the answer. And those are just a few of the things we'll explore on the Really Know Really podcast with Jason Alexander and Peter Tilden.
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15: The Republican
3: And then everybody looks at that and goes, hey, see how he went against Trump because Trump got a little lippy or he went overboard with some stuff. But Tucker was strong enough and said, you know what? I don't like the way he's doing things. Yeah. This is the guy going forward.
11: No chance. There's no chance that's going on. This is not a ruse. They're not acting. There is absolutely no chance. And you're right. I know President Trump better than I know Tucker Carlson. I've had them both on my show, but I mean, I know President Trump in person as well. And there's no way this is a ruse just to set up what's going to happen in 2.5 years. I just don't see it. That's not even 1D chess. That doesn't make any sense. He would, the president would much appreciate Tucker Carlson agreeing with him and supporting him the way that he did than going against him. Now, the question becomes for me, why is Carlson doing this? And that I don't know. But I don't think there's any way it's a ruse. I don't see that.
3: Okay. I trust your intake.
11: And listen, thank you for the call, Doug, out of Minnesota. It's not to say it's a bad or a dumb idea, nothing like that, but I don't see any benefit to them doing this 2.5 years before. Because President Trump still has more than half of his term left, and he's got a lot to get done in 2.5 years. There's no way he's setting up something for 2028. That doesn't make sense. We've got a couple of great candidates, three great candidates I can name top of my head for 2028 on the right, J.D. Vance, Marco Rubio, and Ron DeSantis. Those three are top of the list. So I don't know why we would have to do something involving Tucker and blah, blah, blah. I hear you, and what I also hear is how smart you are, that you sat there and you thought to yourself, could it be this? And I'm glad you gave me a chance to answer it. I don't think there's any way. But there's nothing wrong with coming up with a hypothetical like that. Could it be this? Because we are trying to wrap our brains around it. Ron, West Virginia, talk to me.
15: How you doing, Joe?
11: Living the dream, man. Talk to me.
15: Hey, I live in western West Virginia, 10 minutes across the river there from Kentucky.
11: Okay.
15: So we get all the ads for Thomas Massie and Ed Galbraith. I mean, hundreds a day. These guys are spending tons of money on this campaign. And what's really ironic, Thomas Massie, you know, in his commercials, in his television commercials, you would think he's Trump's best buddy.
11: Really?
15: He talks about working with Trump on this, working with Trump on that. There's even in the ad, there's even an elephant with a MAGA hat on.
11: Come on.
15: And I just find it ironic and unbelievable. I mean, I can't believe you've not seen these commercials.
11: Well, I haven't. I'm not looking them up, but I mean, it's not unlike what's happening here in Texas. John Cornyn, our sitting senator, is using President Trump in his ads as well. And I even asked him about that. I said, I vote with Trump almost 100% of the time. So, everybody, as much as they wanted to cry Trump, They all want his support as well. That's pretty interesting. And is the guy's name Galbraith? He's pronouncing it Galbraith?
15: Yeah, Ed Galbraith.
11: Okay,
15: Ed
11: gotcha.
15: Galbraith, that's how it's pronounced here.
11: Well, I'll have to look up those ads after the show tonight now, Ron. You got my attention here for sure. Kevin, it's about a minute, but it's all yours. Let's go.
16: Okay, you know what? I'm so tired and sick of these rhino Republicans. You see that Cassidy guy in Louisiana?
11: Yes.
16: He saw a black man on the golf course some years ago. And he just went right away and started talking anti-Trump and a diatribe about Trump. Little did he know that black man is one of the producers of one of the greatest radio shows ever, okay? But it just goes to show you, I can spot these rhinos, you know, these Republicrats from a distance.
11: Republicrat, I like
16: sorry,
11: that.
16: Man. Yeah, Republicrats or Democrat light.
11: Yeah.
16: Okay? And you know what? I know times like this, the way Trump is behaving now, man, I have no problem in publicly saying that's why in the primary I voted for Ron DeSantis.
11: Okay.
16: Right. Straight out. Okay? So that's what it is.
11: All right, brother. Kevin, thank you. All right. So, I mean, this pushed Kevin to vote for DeSantis in the primary. Obviously a Trump supporter. And I wonder, I mean, the producer of one of the best radio shows ever, I wonder if it was James Golden, who was also known as Bo Snerdly, who was the producer and call screener for Rush Limbaugh for years. Got to hit a break here. Lots more to come, including Gordon Chang. Stay here.
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20: Mail order access to an abortion pill is being restored by the Supreme Court. For now, the High Court issued an emergency order Monday to give the justices more time to consider the issue. More from Tony Waterman.
21: The order from the Supreme Court allows pharmacy or mail order access without in-person doctor visits to continue for another week, as lawyers send arguments to the court. Manufacturers of mifepristone argue the drug is safe, but conservative states say mailing the drug weakens their abortion bans. Medication abortions using mifepristone now account for a majority of abortions in the U.S., blunting the impact of the overturning of Roe v. Wade in 2022. Since then, nearly half of all U.S. states have implemented bans or restrictions on the medical procedure. Tony Waterman, Washington.
20: President Trump claims the U.S. destroyed seven small Iranian boats. Earlier Monday, U.S. Central Command leader Admiral Brad Cooper said the military destroyed several vessels that fired on U.S. warships in the Strait of Hormuz. Former New York City Mayor Rudy Giuliani is in critical but stable condition, battling pneumonia. More from Mark Mayfield.
22: Giuliani was rushed to a South Florida hospital on Sunday with a severe respiratory issue that required a ventilator. His spokesman, Ted Goodman, says the 81-year-old is now breathing on his own and is being monitored as a precautionary measure. Goodman also says Giuliani was diagnosed with restrictive airway disease following his exposure to toxins at Ground Zero after the 9/11 terror attacks on America, adding complications to any respiratory issues. I'm Mark Mayfield.
20: Secretary of State Marco Rubio will take over for Caroline Leavitt as press secretary today. Leavitt is out on maternity leave to give birth to her second child. Rubio will host the first White House briefing without Leavitt. I'm Michael Kastner.
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0: Today, it was mission accomplished after the call was put out for mourners at a funeral of a World War II vet with no known family.
1: John Bernard Arnold III of East Bridgewater was 98 years old when he passed away earlier this month. With no known family members to lay him to rest, hundreds of people answered the call to attend his funeral here in Hanson.
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23: WBC's Jared Brosnan reporting. AAA reports gas in Massachusetts averages $4.49 a gallon, up 3 cents in the last day, up 54 cents from last month, and $1.50 higher more a gallon than last year. Get ready for the heat. Highs expected into the 90s over the next couple days. I'm Sherry Small.
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11: Great to have you. My pleasure to have you along for the ride. Great radio stations everywhere, along with Sam and Polo. It is the Joe Pag Show. Bottom of this hour, it's going to be China expert and great author Gordon Chang. He's going to break down exactly what was happening in China last week. Got some email over the break that the staff sent to me. One was Massey only voted with Republicans 75% of the time. Well, we went to Grok that goes and aggregates all the websites very, very quickly, faster than you could or than I could. And it says between 77% and 90%. Now, I'm not sure why you thought writing me 75% was the number, like you've got some alternative source. But again, That's what Grok says after accruing all the information, gave us a range between 77%, which is close to your 75, and 90%, which is considerably higher. That's what we do. We report the facts the best way we can, and that's what we brought you. Then I got this. I'm not going to read the whole thing, but I'll stop it after this one line. This guy writes me. He says, "Hello, love your show. Not even sure how long I've been listening to you. Would like to tell you about Joe's confusion on what the Demoncrats and the Rhino, spelled R-I-H-N-O's, are up to. You people are badly misinformed. Can't call because no Verizon service." You know what I mean, Sam?
3: How did he send an email then?
11: I don't know.
3: You can call online.
11: I don't know. Wow. You know what I mean? Loves the show. Been listening a long time. Badly misinformed.
8: You can only get so much service off AOL, so.
11: Is that what it is? Let me see. It is. No, it's actually a Gmail. It's a Gmail.
3: Oh well. There you go.
8: Close enough.
3: Wow.
11: Got to have the internet. He's got the Gmail.
8: Yeah, but so, I'm saying his internet is AOL. So he has dial-up.
11: And by the end of it, because it's a long thing, and we'll have the staff write him back or something. By the end of it, he wants to know if I want to know more about his personal story or something. And I'm like, you just told me that I'm stupid and misinformed. What? You know what I mean?
8: That sounds like that stupid scene from like Starship Troopers where they say all this stuff. It's like, would you like to know more?
11: Well, if you started out with you're a big, fat, stupid dork who doesn't understand the Demoncrats and the Rhinos, the Rhinos. No, I just be stupidly misinformed as I go on. But feel free to write back if you want. We'll certainly try to write you back. But I'm going to say probably not on your story. I like these when I get this one. Can't get through in the phone lines, or I'm too busy when you were live. Here's my number. Give me a call back.
3: Oh, my gosh. The amount of people calling in being like, yeah, you have my number now. Just call me back. What?
11: Okay.
3: No.
11: Yeah.
3: No,
11: we're
3: gonna be,
11: and again, we're not putting ourselves above. We have sort of this thing we do. It's called a show. And it's 3 hours a day.
3: We're a little busy.
11: Monday through Friday. When I get off the show, I'm going to call you when I'm done? Hey, that doesn't go to the show.
3: You would have like 18,000 calls if that were the case.
11: Hold on, I got to call these people and we're done. And maybe I don't eat. I don't watch any TV. Don't chill at all. I'll get to play Fortnite.
3: You are not a robot.
11: Got nothing else going on. Let me call back Bob in, you know, St. Louis. And again, I love you guys.
3: We love you.
11: Love you. Listen. Love that you take the time. Call in. You know when I'm live. Actually, one day, if it's so important to you, and it sounds like it might be, why not just call in when you know I'm live? You're not always busy the 3 hours I'm on, are you? Is that possible?
3: You know, and not only that, if you're off topic at that point, call on a Free Speech Friday.
11: Boom. Boom. If you'd like to know more, give me a call. No! Literally. See, this is what I love. When I go online and people are like, oh, what's the matter? You can't debate me on Twitter. I'm like, well, no. Why would I do that? Oh, you have no answer? Why haven't you answered? Because I haven't looked at X for the past half an hour. Well, I guess I got your tongue. Like, dude, I literally open phone lines for people to call in and debate me anytime they want.
8: Okay. What if, and this is just, I just an idea. What if on Fridays we did something like, have you called
11: don't it? Even suggest Joe calls people on Friday.
8: No. Well, that would
11: did
8: be
11: I just
8: funny.
11: Polo?
8: Maybe.
11: Look at
3: yeah,
11: him.
3: You did.
11: You froze. Well, here I am. You froze with your eyeballs straight up.
8: Yeah, because you made me roll them so bad that I got stuck. No, so.
11: What you better not be saying Joe calls strangers on Friday.
8: No, but what if we did like a feedback Friday where like maybe during the week people who can't call in or listen after the show's on could send like a voice memo or whatever, and then you could play it on the air and then you could respond to it.
11: So should I put your number out there so they can leave it on your voicemail? I'm not giving them my number.
8: No, I'm just saying, I mean.
11: How am I going to do that? You want me to spend some money at getting a voicemail so people can tell me I suck?
8: Sure, why not?
11: What is that?
8: No, it's not necessarily that they're going to say that you suck. It's
11: oh,
8: like,
11: believe me, if they don't have to talk to me, they'll say it.
3: Are you going to screen those, Polo?
8: Sure.
11: Wow. Wow.
8: We'll get you
3: one.
8: We
11: which
3: offer.
11: Ones? Which ones
3: you
11: would you send through? The ones that disagree with
8: because
11: me?
8: Because I'll probably say, yeah, we got one.
11: Right.
8: That would be the only one that I listen to. So,
11: mm-hmm.
8: Yeah.
11: I mean, it's not a horrible idea. I'm not setting up the mechanism for that. Oddly, and I thought you would know this. You've done it now with me 21 years.
8: Yeah.
11: Oddly, I'm on 3 hours a day. They can't find a second to call in during the show.
8: When you say that the phones are blown up and all that good stuff.
11: Well, they are.
8: Okay, so this would give the opportunity for people who couldn't get through, and it was something that was worth, like, playing or you know, their point of view or whatever.
11: Let's talk about human nature for a second.
8: Tell them the song?
11: That it's human nature. Okay, no, yeah. No, let's talk about human nature.
8: Okay.
11: The way that it works is, if you see me in person, you're very nice to me. If you talk to me on the phone and I'm answering during the show, you're reasonably nice to me. Some aren't as nice. If you're leaving me a message or writing me on X, you're a total ass wagon. And you know that. That's what they'll do. They'll leave a message that we probably can't even air.
3: A-dub.
8: Okay, but you realize what you're saying right now. I mean, that's like a potential gold mine right there for stupidity. If somebody wants to, you know, give you some type of comment on this or that or whatever, that you would have at your fingertips to...
11: How much time do you want me to dedicate on my show to people who hate me?
8: I mean, don't you do that every day?
11: No, because they're afraid to call in generally.
8: Well, there you go. You see, now we're talking.
11: The Joe Pags hate line. You know, my friend Erin Mullen from Australia does that.
8: Nice ring.
11: Sam, have you seen her videos where she's like reading these disgusting things that she gets sent?
3: No, I need to check that out.
11: They go crazy on YouTube.
8: I mean, that's
11: they go crazy.
8: True.
11: People love it.
8: Yeah, it sounds kind of like those mean tweets or whatever. I get that.
11: Well, mean tweets worked because the people who were getting the mean tweets were very famous, and they were actually on, like, Kimmel or whoever it was, Fallon, whoever was doing it. And that made a lot of sense. Oh, did you see the stupid love fest about Colbert the other day? How dumb was this whole thing? Paulie, in all those years, you ever watch a Colbert show?
8: No.
11: At 11:30 at night?
8: No. I've seen clips.
11: You ever watch one of them?
8: That's it.
3: I've just seen clips, yeah.
11: I mean, just non-funny guy. And Letterman comes back, like, sullying his entire legacy. Now, I know that Letterman's a lefty. We get that. He's friends with the Obamas, whatever. But when Letterman was on, starting in 1983, it was a must-watch show every night after Johnny Carson. We all watched David Letterman late night with David Letterman on NBC. Then it became The Late Show with David Letterman on CBS. And then Colbert gets CBS, later. Letterman shows up with a Santa Claus beard, which is very strange, and they're throwing stuff off the building, like one of the bits that Letterman used to do that was actually funny. I mean, well, why go back and support a guy who's losing his job for sucking at it? I'll never understand that. Honestly, if there were a really bad talk show host at my flagship, and trust me, we're all very good at the flagship. It's an incredible lineup. Let's say one wasn't doing so well, and it's getting fired because he sucks. Or she sucks. Should I go do the show with them before they leave? Would that be dumb?
3: That would be dumb, yeah.
11: Hey, I'm sorry you're leaving. You kind of suck at the job. Sorry you're getting fired. Let me do the show with you to, like, give you part of what it is that I do. I don't get it, man. I just don't understand it. So I'm leaning towards not. Now, let me say this. I don't want one phone call on this today. Sam, we're not taking phone calls on this.
3: Okay.
11: But I will urge people to go to the website, joepags.com, scroll down, click on contact, send me an email. And I want you to tell me yes or no, I should have people saying stupid things on a recorded line that we play back once a week or once a month or something stupid. I know that Sean does something like that, and mean tweets is sort of the same thing. Go ahead.
8: I was going to say, what if you could do it on the website? Is that, like, could there be a way to do that on the website?
11: To record a message and leave it? Probably not.
8: Oh, okay. I'm just saying. I mean,
11: I'm not going to spend any money on it. I'm not going to spend money on technology so I can give people a vehicle through which they can tell me how stupid I look or something.
8: It's not about you, they can record a video.
11: It is about me. They're calling the Joe Pags hate line.
8: No.
3: they could record a video and post it on
8: that.
3: X.
8: Yeah, but you're saying that. I'm saying, like, hey, it's about a topic that I wanted to call in on or whatever, and they wanted to give their thoughts on it. It has nothing to do with, like, oh, I hate Pags. Well, I'm not saying that.
11: You don't think they'll do that?
8: If they do, that's just a bonus. I'm just saying
11: that's a bonus? They hate me? Come on, dude.
8: I'm just saying that I think would be, like, interesting, because then that could tie into, like, your social media side, you know, it's more interaction with the audience. It was just a thought.
11: All right. It is a thought. I'll give you that much. It's definitely a thought. Now, Sam, you said something about have them put a video on X. See, here's the problem. If I decide not to use it on the show, the public still sees it.
3: Okay.
8: As long as
3: they tag you.
11: No, I would rather pick the ones that weren't going to be disgusting.
8: Right. And that's what I'm saying. If there was a way to do it on, like, on the website where they They're delivered just to you, and then you choose from there what to air, what not to air.
11: I don't know. We'll see.
8: Could be fun.
11: Pam, anything else?
3: No.
11: People used to send me videos of them singing, like, Feeling All Right on a Thursday.
3: Oh, yeah. I thought
11: that was pretty cool. But I don't know, man. I don't know if I'm going to open up to the hate line, because it would be the hate line.
8: You're just, why are you so...
11: Have you not seen the feed that I get over on the X? Do you not see the hate that I get all the time?
8: Well, but you're focusing just on social media. I'm talking about the people who actually listen to the show.
11: Right.
8: Or listen to the podcast and want to be a part of it. Not the ones that want to hate you and say negative things about you. I'm talking about the people who actually listen every day.
11: So you want me to tell the people who hate me and would say bad things about me not to go there and do it then? That would make them do it twice as much.
8: Well, they're going to do whatever they want to do.
11: Right.
8: I'm just saying that the ones who actually care about you or care about what you're talking about would have that option or the ability to be part of the show, to get involved, whatever. You know, if they don't want to be doing it on social media, if they just wanted to get that to you.
11: You realize that somebody already is writing the email to me right now saying, I can't believe you talked about it for 10 minutes. But trust me.
8: Well, if we had this set up, they could have said it in a voice memo instead. So they wouldn't have to write it out. So
11: we'll take it under advisement. Yeah, we'll take it under advisement. Yeah. We'll see. 833-JOE-PAGS, 833-563-7247, joepags.com. No calls on that. Well, you go to joepags.com, scroll down, click on contact, send me an email, tell me if you like the idea, if you don't like the idea, or whatever it is. In the meantime, if you want to leave a voice memo, pull those numbers, 210-555-5555. That is the number, right, Paul?
8: I think you missed the five.
11: One more five. There you go. Let me tell you in the meantime about Incogni. 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We're back after this.
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11: Now, I invited him on the show, and he said, I'm not really doing politics right now. I said, well, we don't have to do politics. So I'll mark on, hopefully, sooner than later. But he was there at the White House, getting along fine with the president. We'll get into some of the Trump RX stuff in a second. But I found this interesting, because the president was asked about what's going to happen with Iran, and he basically says, we're going to go and get them tomorrow.
22: Well, other countries have come to me, and they've said, we were getting ready to do a very major attack tomorrow. I've put it off for a little while.
11: I mean, I had no idea that, Sam, did you know there could be a major attack tomorrow?
3: No.
11: I had no idea. And I'm like, why is he telling us there's going to be a major attack tomorrow? Well, there's good reason, because he's not going to do it because these countries contacted him and asked him not to.
22: Hopefully, maybe forever, but possibly for a little while. Because we've had very big discussions with Iran, and we'll see what they amount to. I was asked by Saudi Arabia, Qatar, UAE, and some others if we could put it off for 2 or 3 days, a short period of time, because they think that they are getting very close to making a deal. And if we can do that where there's no nuclear weapon going into the hands of Iran, I think, and if they're satisfied, we will be probably satisfied also. We've informed Israel. We've informed other people in the Middle East that have been involved with us. And, it's a very positive development, but we'll see whether or not it amounts to anything. We've had periods of time where we thought pretty much getting close to making a deal and didn't work out. But this is a little bit different. Now, we're ready going tomorrow, very big. and not something I wanted to do, but we have no choice because we cannot let Iran have a nuclear weapon.
11: There you go. So he was going to do it tomorrow. We were going to go in, and it was going to be very big. I mean, I think it was smart of him to say this now, now that he said we're going to put it off for a second. He does do a truth on this, and he said that the Emir of Qatar, and then he says the guy's name, the Crown Prince of Saudi Arabia, the President of the United Arab Emirates, they all asked him to hold off on the military attack of the Islamic Republic of Iran, which was scheduled for tomorrow. And the serious negotiations are now taking place, and that, in their opinion, as great leaders and allies, a deal will be made which will be very acceptable to the United States of America, as well as all countries in the Middle East and beyond. This deal will include, importantly, no nuclear weapons for Iran. Based on my respect for the above-mentioned leaders, I have instructed Secretary of War Pete Hegseth, the Chairman of the Joint Chiefs of Staff, General Daniel Kane, Raisin Kane, United States Military, we will not be doing the scheduled attack of Iran tomorrow, but have further instructed them to be prepared to go forward with a full-range, large-scale assault of Iran on a moment's notice in the event that an acceptable deal is not reached. Thank you for your attention to this matter, President Donald J. Trump. Well, good. Attack averted. Hopefully, end of war, end of operation, end of hostilities is within range. I still, and I'm going to stick to my guns on this, I still want to know what the future is for that country. Does something that looks like a theocracy, that forces a religion down your throat, forces you to dress a certain way, forces you to live a certain way, is that going to be by the wayside, or is that going to be in place? That's going to be in place. I just wonder what the people of Iran will think. Remember, George Herbert Walker Bush did a major mistake when he pushed Saddam Hussein back into Iraq out of Kuwait. He didn't allow the Kurds to have their own sort of Kurdistan, which seemed like it was being promised, and thousands of them were killed by Hussein because Bush did not stick to exactly what he said he would do. I believe that Trump is better than George Herbert Walker Bush on his best, on his worst day, he's better. But at the same time, we have to be very careful because we made this indication early on that the people of Iran would have a chance to rise up. Maybe that'll be part of the deal. Maybe it'll be a coalition government. Maybe it won't be a forced theocracy. I don't know. I don't know what the details are going to be yet, but I hope that's still in play. I really do. 833-JOE-PAGS, 833-563-7247, joepags.com. We come back. Gordon Chang has a lot of information on that meeting last week between President Trump and President Xi. Keep it here.
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0: The eyes of the world were on China the other day. I mean, last week, the president went there. A huge contingent from the United States went there. The pomp and circumstance was all noticed. But also, there was a lot of other stuff coming out, like the media wasn't being treated right. And who were the waiters and waitresses in this, in these events? And why couldn't the Secret Service have their guns? And then the Americans all dropped off all their devices before they got on Air Force One. Interesting meeting. If I want to know something about China, and much more than that, I go to this young man. It's Gordon Chang. He's amazing. He's an author. He's also a guy that we've had on a million different times. Gordon, good to see you again. How you doing?
1: I'm fine, Joe, and thank you so much.
0: It's an absolute pleasure. So you know that I've been to China. I've been right to that place where they had this thing. It's normally teeming with people. Clearly, they cleared everybody out of the area to make sure that the president got the proper feeling of security and so on. What did you make of the ceremony when he got there? Was that something that you normally would see when there's a big state visit, or was this something extra for the United States?
1: It's actually, I thought, a little skimpy.
0: Really?
1: But if you go back to compare it with 2017, which I haven't had a chance to do, but I think that it was a little bit toned down. We'll have to check and see.
0: It was interesting to see it because the president then was taken around to different sort of stations where the kids were yelling, and then you had the military this, and other people were doing something else. He walked through and shook the hands of the dignitaries from China, and then she came and shook the hands of the dignitaries from the United States. Again, did that all seem like standard operating procedure or something less?
1: That ceremony was actually quite good for the president, and it was quite big, and it was a delight to see.
0: Let's talk about what she wanted out of this meeting. Clearly, he wants something, and you and I have talked about, I think you're the only person telling the truth here, that she is in trouble. He's trying to save his rear end as the leader, lest he be exiled or worse. So what did he want to accomplish, and did he get there?
1: This is fascinating because, you know, most U.S.-China summits are canned. In other words, everything is decided in advance.
0: Yeah.
1: Well, this one wasn't. And we really won't know for quite some time, weeks, maybe months, about what really occurred. And this, I think, was an important enough summit so that historians will argue about this and dissect it and analyze it for quite a long time. I think what Xi Jinping wanted were a couple of things. He needed access to the U.S. market because he has turned his back on consumption, which means that his only way of achieving growth is to export more. And the U.S. accounts for 31-32% of global consumption. So we American consumers are really important to China's future. In other words, Xi Jinping has placed the future of the Communist Party in our hands. The other thing that he wants is the Strait of Hormuz open because he gets somewhere between 45-50% of his imported seaborne oil through that critical choke point. And right now it's basically closed. And the third thing he wanted to do, and this is evident from his behavior, is he wanted to humiliate the President of the United States. We know that because on Thursday, in his public remarks, in front of the cameras, in front of President Trump himself, he made two references. One was to the new era, and the other was to the Thucydides trap.

0: prior that forced President Trump to sit in an awkward way. And that showed you, I think, that Xi Jinping not only had the sort of an ill intent, he also was insecure, because that's a silly game for a leader to play. And I think it showed a deep problems inside the Communist Party for doing something like that.
1: It's interesting that you said all that, and I'm so glad that you spelled it out the way that you did, because I've got a million questions that go along with it. By the way, go and get Gordon's book. It's called Plan Red. It's available now, GordonChang.com. Go get it where great books are sold. You're going to love it. So I noticed, because I know how tall the president is. I'm 6'1". He's about 6'2.5". I've stood next to him. He's a little bit taller than I am. I don't know that Xi Jinping is that tall. I felt like he might have been wearing some lifts in his shoes. When they got together, I've seen them together before. Trump seemed to have a little height on him. This time he didn't. Yes. It seemed like he was actually trying to make himself look bigger than he really is. And I didn't notice the whole chair game, but that makes a lot of sense. But isn't that kind of juvenile, Gordon? I mean, does the world community really look at that and say, oh, look, he's sitting higher than him. He must be more important than he is. Is that something that he's playing a game in his own head, or is that really important somehow in that culture?
0: Well, for Xi Jinping, I think that it was important to him because they did it. This is, you know, this was an attempt to make the American president look small, because you could see Trump was sort of awkward in that lower position.
1: Yes.
0: You know, Xi Jinping is very concerned about how he appears. Remember, you go back to, and I forget exactly when it was, but it must have been, it was during Obama's first term, where you had our president and Xi Jinping walk side by side. You know, Obama is slim, tall. Xi Jinping is portly. Yeah. And that's where the Winnie the Pooh narrative or meme started.
1: I can see that. Chinese citizen... I can see that in the way when you look at the guy, he sort of has the body of Winnie the Pooh. I hear you. Go ahead.
0: Yeah. You know, Winnie the Pooh now has been banned from China, as you can imagine, because of these unfavorable comparisons between Obama and Xi. So, yeah, this is really important stuff for the Chinese. And, you know, after Thursday, I was a bit concerned about what the Chinese were doing, because, of course, it shows their arrogance. And, yes, they are arrogant. But when it came to Friday and that chair business, it just showed how petty the Chinese are and how deeply unsure of themselves. So I think that Trump handled it well. A couple things. He did not reply on Thursday night when Xi Jinping was sending those verbal missiles.
1: Right.
0: Trump did say on Truth Social Thursday, Xi Jinping was referring to Biden. But no, he was referring to the United States of America. And as Jack Posobiec said, Mr. President, Biden wasn't in the room. And so, you know, I think most Americans or many Americans would like to have seen a more robust response from Trump. But Trump not actually doing that, I think, showed confidence that he just sort of sloughed it off. So in a way, in Trump's way, he dealt with it. But I'm sure Trump is going to get back at him, because Trump does not take personal slights lightly. And clearly Xi Jinping was out to do that.
1: It is Gordon Chang. Go get his book. It's called Plan Red, and it's an amazing read. Go to GordonChang.com. Go follow him on all the social media as well. It's not just Gordon Chang. It's Gordon G. Chang over on X. Is that what it is?
0: It's Gordon G. Chang, right. Okay. GordonGchang.
1: Go follow him right now. He's an amazing follow. Do you think the president realized he was being humiliated at the moment it was happening? And here's why I ask. When they first met, they spoke, and there were no translators nearby. So I guess Ping speaks some English. He must, because they definitely were relating to each other on some level. Then you had Trump's a translator showed up, and then Ping had his translator show up, and everything else was sort of translated. Is it clear when he's saying these things that are kind of lofty in his way of insulting? I mean, if you don't know exactly what he's talking about, because you had to make reference to it to me and explain what it meant, you wouldn't know that he's talking about the decline of this one and the rising of the other one, and that you're no longer important. Did Trump know at that moment that he was being insulted or no?
0: Yeah, I think that he did. Certainly Thucydides' trap, because that has been something that has sort of gotten common currency in the United States.
1: Okay.
0: And by the way, I think that that theory is awful. It misreads the situation. I don't know about New Era. New Era is very subtle. And you have to follow, and if you have nothing better,

0: with your life, which is me. You have to follow what these guys say. But just to give you an example why New Era is so insulting. You go back to March of 2023 when Xi Jinping was bidding farewell to Vladimir Putin in Moscow after the end of their 40th in-person chat. And the Chinese leader turned to the Russian one and said, quote, change is occurring that hasn't happened in 100 years. And we, remember he's talking to Putin, and then he says, and we are driving this change together. And that's the New Era meme. So it is very, very insulting. So that one, I don't know if Trump caught. You know, it doesn't matter what Trump knew at the time. He knows it now. I think that it means that Trump will in some way stand up for us.
1: It's Gordon Chang, Gatestone Institute senior fellow. Go to GordonChang.com. And again, Gordon G. Chang over on X. He can insult Trump all he wants. The facts are the facts. You and I have talked about this extensively. What we did, or what the United States did in Venezuela, hurt China big time. What we're doing now in Iran is hurting China big time. The economy in China, as you alluded to at the beginning of this interview, and I hope that you'll expand on that a little bit, is suffering because the president is using the leverage and the cards that he has, and he's using them very well. So you can call him an orange man if you want. It doesn't matter what the insult is. The fact is, the moves that Trump has made have exponentially hurt China, Iran, Russia, Cuba. Name the bad guy on the planet from our perspective, and Trump has made a move that has hurt them. So doesn't Ping have to work with Trump on some level to save his own skin?
0: Well, yeah. I mean, just think about this year. Well, to even more context, you go back last year. You know, the elite opinion was that the authoritarian, totalitarian states were pushing around the democracies and democracy was in retreat.
1: Yes.
0: So what happens? On January 3, in one of the most stunning military operations of all time, Trump extracts Maduro and his wife from Caracas. And then you have Iran, as we all know about, and Cuba is being pressured. Before that, you had Panama, where Trump is starting to remove the Chinese from the canal zone.
1: Right.
0: So this is occurring in the Western Hemisphere, where the United States is removing Chinese influence. And by the way, you had, and the elites don't really think about this, but Trump, through his stunning maneuvers in the Gulf, had been removing China from the Middle East. That triumphant May tour of last year. Just amazing what has happened since then. Syria has been taken off the board as a Chinese friend and is now very much wants to be part of the American orbit. The Gulf states, they certainly support this war. Matter of fact, they're more warlike than President Trump has been. So, and now we're talking about more Abraham Accords. By the way, if the Nobel Committee were actually fair, they would have given him the Nobel Peace Prize for the Abraham Accords of the first term.
1: Right, I agree.
0: But of course, yeah. I mean, those were just amazing. But what we have right now is Trump continuing to push the Chinese out of a critical part of the world. Xi Jinping, I think, you know, he's a bystander. He couldn't do anything about this except for supply some arms to the Iranians, which probably did not have a material effect. So Trump right now is driving events. And I really wish people in the United States, whether they like Trump or not, they got to give the guy credit for doing things, and they'd not. And that's why we got a lot of these narratives from New York and Washington about how the United States has lost the Iran war and China is beating the crap out of us. But actually, it's the opposite that's true. And, you know, there's a lot of things I don't like about Trump policy, but you got to give the guy a lot of credit for doing things that everybody thought were inconceivable.
1: It's Gordon Chang. Go to GordonChang.com or Gordon G. Chang over on X. Get his book. So when we talk about China's influence, I'm hearing a lot about China doing something on a massive level in Africa. Is China trying to take over Africa without us even noticing?
0: Well, I guess we're noticing, but yes, China's trying to take over
1: Africa. What's the plan?
0: Okay. Well, the plan goes back to actually Mao Zedong and the founding of the People's Republic, when Mao was contending with Stalin for control of the communist world. Mao saw Africa as a rich source of votes in the UN General Assembly. So China has devoted enormous amount of energy and resources to Africa, and it shows. Africa is, very much in China's orbit. And that was our fault. We were not.
1: This is about UN votes. I mean, that's so sinister that it's really smart. They would do this just to have power at the UN?
0: That was a large part of the motivation for Mao Zedong, because he wanted control of the third world. He wanted to be able to influence the UN. So he worked a lot with Africa. And, you know, as a foreign policy initiative, it's paid off. They've been very effective there. And Africa is far more important than Americans think. If you look at demography, if you look at economic development, Africa is a hot spot, and we Americans have chosen not to notice.
1: It's very strange, that's for sure. But wow, these people really do, like, they set their goal on something, and they don't care if it takes a couple of centuries. We're going to get it done. And I think that's what we don't understand as Americans either. We are, instant gratification people, and we think that we've got to solve the problem, whatever it happens to be, in the next year, or else we're going to vote your ass out. I mean, when it comes to China, it's not that different than the Islamists from the Middle East. They will wait centuries, won't they?
0: Yes, but, and all of that is true. But Xi Jinping has been making some pretty short-term decisions recently, and Trump has been making some long-term decisions.
1: Okay.
0: This is important to see that the United democracies, by the way, have a hard time maintaining consistent foreign policies because we got elections.
1: Yes.
0: But Trump has been making some long-term decisions that were not popular in the short run, but which are, I believe, are good for America in the long term. And Xi Jinping has been making some really bad short-term decisions. So, we say, well, we got elections every 2 and 4 years, and that's absolutely true.
1: Yeah.
0: But Xi Jinping has an election every day. He's very happy if he wakes up alive. So we've got a much better system, even though it's harder for us to maintain a consistent foreign policy than it is for the Chinese.
1: I mean, it's about him saving his own life, basically. If he's kicked out, he's done. How does it work,
0: yes,
1: Gordon? If they were to push him out and he would go into exile, whatever that means, because we never see these people again, who's in line? Is there somebody in waiting? There isn't a vice president, is there?
0: There's a vice president, but he's a non-entity.
1: Okay.
0: Yeah, we don't know what would happen. Just to give you a little bit of background, Mao Zedong, founder of the People's Republic, completely crazy, no rules. His successor, Deng Xiaoping, came in and tried to normalize the Communist Party. So they developed rules, guidelines, all sorts of understandings about succession. And a lot of Western analysts just gushed over that. Because they said that China solved the one problem that no other hardline state had been able to deal with, and that is being able to transfer power from one to another.
1: Gordon Chang, there's a lot more there. We're going to drop that probably tomorrow, maybe Wednesday, for the long form. It's well over 30 minutes long. We appreciate his time and his knowledge on that visit from last week. Very, very important stuff that he gave us. We're back after this.
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30: Mail order access to an abortion pill is being restored by the Supreme Court. For now, the High Court issued an emergency order Monday to give the justices more time to consider the issue. More from Tony Waterman.
31: The order from the Supreme Court allows pharmacy or mail order access without in-person doctor visits to continue for another week as lawyers send arguments to the court. Manufacturers of mifepristone argue the drug is safe, but conservative states say mailing the drug weakens their abortion bans. Medication abortions using mifepristone now account for a majority of abortions in the U.S., blunting the impact of the overturning of Roe v. Wade in 2022. Since then, nearly half of all U.S. states have implemented bans or restrictions on the medical procedure. Tony Waterman, Washington.
30: President Trump claims the U.S. destroyed seven small Iranian boats. Earlier Monday, U.S. Central Command leader Admiral Brad Cooper said the military destroyed several vessels that fired on U.S. warships in the Strait of Hormuz. Former New York City Mayor Rudy Giuliani is in critical but stable condition, battling pneumonia. More from Mark Mayfield.
32: Giuliani was rushed to a South Florida hospital on Sunday with a severe respiratory issue that required a ventilator. His spokesman, Ted Goodman, says the 81-year-old is now breathing on his own and is being monitored as a precautionary measure. Goodman also says Giuliani was diagnosed with restrictive airway disease following his exposure to toxins at Ground Zero after the 9/11 terror attacks on America, adding complications to any respiratory issues. I'm Mark Mayfield.
30: Secretary of State Marco Rubio will take over for Caroline Leavitt as press secretary today. Leavitt is out on maternity leave to give birth to her second child. Rubio will host the first White House briefing without Leavitt. I'm Michael Kastner.
33: I'm Dan Watkins with a quick check of the stories trending on WBZ News Radio 1030. Some potential record-breaking heat is on its way Tuesday with highs in the mid-90s. This says it's going to cost a lot more for Boston residents to run their air conditioners this year. WBZ's Kendall Buell.
34: Of course, the cost of everything is way up, but there have been few cost increases as high as the 18% hike Boston residents have seen in their electrical bills the past year.
35: What I paid this year as opposed to last year using less kilowatts, absolutely ridiculous.
33: Opening statements were made Monday in the sexual assault trial of the brother of Massachusetts Attorney General Andrea Campbell. Prosecutors say that Alvin Campbell Jr. raped or assaulted nine women from 2017 to 2019 while posing as an Uber driver. The defense claims that all of those encounters were consensual. I'm Dan Watkins.
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15: I guess they're moving away from it. But also, can Spencer Pratt win in L.A.? Sam, do we want to try to get Spencer Pratt on? I don't know.
16: Maybe.
15: That's something we want to do? I don't know. I mean,
16: could be interesting.
15: Now, you never watched him on this, whatever the show was, right?
16: No.
15: Paula, you did or you did not?
17: No, I never watched that show. I mean, I know who he is because of... I mean,
15: Kay says he was a villain. Do we... In sure. The show.
17: Yeah, I mean...
15: Yeah, I wouldn't know.
17: I don't know.
15: Something very California-based, wasn't it?
17: Yeah, I mean, it was, wasn't it like the OC or...
15: I don't know. Which would be, what, Orange County, right?
17: Yeah.
15: So there you go. Spencer Pratt.
17: OC or... I don't know. Because I know there's a Fox show called the OC, so I don't know if... I don't know.
15: So they went from whatever the Fox show was to, let's make a reality show about the real people that live there.
17: Maybe.
15: But then people like buy the fact that he was playing a role back then and like aren't holding it against him, which is interesting. So maybe we'll make a movie so we can get Spencer Pratt on. I haven't even tried, I'll be honest with you. Cause I don't know that much about him. I'd have to really study up and figure out what's going on. I like to know something when I do these interviews, but, that might be interesting. I think the guy so far, I'll tell you this. I've seen a lot of ad campaigns for political runs, but he's really good. These campaign ads are amazing. I mean, like the one ad is like, I can't believe Spencer Pratt wants to stop us from having, from enjoying my life, and like somebody's running away from crime. I'm just trying to stay in shape, or trying to, he's trying to stop me from enjoying, you know, the beauty of nature, that shows a fire burning behind them. You know, I mean, it's really very good. So whoever his ad agency is, Sam, get his ad agency on. And okay. I don't know. Maybe we'll do that.
0: Do you like that he's using AI, though? Is that weird to you?
15: I mean, I think that we, because we know it, it's not.
0: Right.
15: Like, if we didn't know when he tried to trick us about it, I have a problem with it then. And I hate when people do that. Because there are some ads out there that don't say made with AI that I can tell are AI. I think that the fact that we know it and it's out there that he's using AI, because you're not going to really have somebody stand in the middle of an inferno.
0: Right. How do you do that? That's true. But, you know, some people don't really know how to recognize AI. So it's kind of like, oh, do you really still feel that way?
15: Hmm. If you don't know and they're trying to trick you, I've got a problem with that. I don't think he's trying to trick anybody, but you're right.
0: Right.
15: I mean, some people might not be paying attention, but they should be. I mean, AI is everywhere now, but to me, it's still obvious that it's AI, and many don't understand why I think it's obvious. The first tell for me is the audio all sounds the same on the AI stuff. They haven't fixed the audio yet.
0: That's true. Right.
15: And they might do something with that eventually. But you could also tell, like, the people don't have lines in their faces. I mean, just, you could tell.
0: Yeah,
15: could tell
0: they look, like, perfect, right?
15: Like, perfect, yeah. Yeah. That could be an issue. All right. Talking about not being perfect, see what I did? Segue, boom. That's why I've been broadcasting for so long.
0: Yep.
15: Imperfect has been the relationship between Mark Cuban and Donald Trump. President Trump and Mark Cuban didn't have a really good relationship. And suddenly today, they're at the White House somewhere, standing side by side. Cuban is touting the praises of Trump RX, which I think is a good thing. I don't think a couple of American billionaires should hate each other. I don't think they should be at each other's throat. I think it's a really good thing. Now, Mark Cuban tends to be more of a lefty, although he believes in capitalism, which is kind of interesting. But, you know, he talked about possibly running for this, and he endorsed Hillary or something. So whatever the issue was, they put it aside to get people better prices on prescriptions. I'll have that in a second, but I'd be remiss if I didn't bring you a President Trump soundbite from today that relates to his visit to Beijing last week, especially since we just had that great interview, not because of me, because of him, with Gordon Chang.
1: Wall, where no boats are blockade, where no boats are able to, not one boat has been able to get through our blockade. Look, our military is the greatest military anywhere in the world. I just left China, and I will say President Xi was very, very complimentary of our military. He was amazed, actually, at our military. We have the greatest military in the world. We're not going to let Iran have a nuclear weapon. So I was called by these three countries plus others, and they're dealing directly with our people and right now Iran. And there seems to be a very good chance that they can work something out.
15: There you go. And there's the obligatory picture of Xi and Trump. And for some reason, Xi's looking taller than Trump, which I don't think he is. But the whole thing was, there was a lot of optics involved in that. If you missed my interview with Gordon Chang, you're in luck. You can go back and listen to the podcast. Get it wherever you get great podcasts. We're like 33 in the country right now as far as news and commentary podcasts. So let's get that into the 20s. What's the matter with you? You're not downloading the podcast yet? You know what I mean, Sam? What are they thinking?
0: Hello. It's free.
15: You want more Polo? Boom. You download the podcast. And Polo's the one who's uploading it. So hello. So make that happen. I mean, at the end of the day, we enjoy it however you take in the program. But the Gordon Chang interview from last hour is going to play a lot into what it was she was trying to do, what it was Trump says that he did accomplish. And Gordon was very complimentary as to what President Trump did, even though she was trying to humiliate him, which we're not in the same culture. It doesn't come off as humiliating. If you're saying, hey, it's a new era, it doesn't make sense. But there was a concerted effort by the Chinese leader to make President Trump look foolish, which did not end up happening. Let's get into Mark Cuban. He's there at the White House. I think this is in the White House. Sam, have you figured out where they were?
0: Polo said the round room.
15: There is no round room. Sure. He's being funny because it's not the Oval Office. They were in the Square Palace. They weren't in the ballroom, I'll tell you that. Can I say ballroom without starting trouble?
0: No, you just started trouble.
15: You know, the people over... No, I mean, it's a ballroom. It'd be the round room, wouldn't it?
17: Oh, I thought you were talking about something else. Sorry.
15: Wow. Wow. Wow. You know what I mean?
0: Same. I can't find what room they were in. I'm looking, but I'm like, I have no idea.
15: I'll play the video and the audio. We'll see what room they're in. I would think the Oval Office, but again, the background doesn't necessarily look like it. Hold on a second. Let's look.
2: Thank you for having me, Mr. President.
15: Nope, they're just standing in some place where it says TrumpRX.gov.
0: Yeah.
15: It is the media room. So Mark Cuban is at the microphone. You got President Trump off to his right, our left, and then Dr. Oz off to his left, our right. Sam, get Dr. Oz back on.
0: Yeah, he was great.
15: We'll just set up the future shows right here during the show. Why not? I think we should do that. Here's Mark Cuban.
2: Thank you for having me, Mr. President.
15: Calling him Mr. President. In the past, he's always called him Donald.
2: I think other than you, I've been the biggest proponent of TrumpRx.com. And the reason for that is Republicans want cheaper drugs, independents want cheaper drugs, Democrats want cheaper drugs, and together, I think we're going to do something special. What makes Cost Plus Drugs different is that when you click through TrumpRx to our site, not only will you see a great price, but you'll see our actual cost and that we only market up 15%. And what makes this incredible, Mr. President, all the volume and all the people that are going to come from the site, as our volumes go up, our costs go down, which means we'll be ending up charging less to people over a period of time. So this is a special announcement. This is a special partnership. 559 of those drugs are ours, so we're really excited to be part of this. Thank you so much for having me.
15: Not a bad markup, man. 15% is not too bad. If you watch Shark Tank, you know, they're impressed when you get a 50% margin or even higher. Some people have hundreds and hundreds of percent margins, which is how much profit you're making compared to how much you're paying. So I think this is a very good thing. Sam, if you'd ask me, hey, Dad, do you think Mark Cuban and President Trump will ever stand side by side promoting something together? What right? would my answer have been? Sam, put down the pipe.
0: Not.
15: What's the matter with you?
0: 100%. Yeah, I mean, like, I never expected this to happen, but I'm really glad that it is because a lot of people, and especially a lot of Americans, complain that our healthcare system is broken, especially because the prescription drugs are so expensive.
15: Now, Polo's always got something to say about this because he's got a vested interest. Is this a good thing? I mean, as you're watching these two get together, they're making 15%, which is nothing compared to what a drug normally would bring into a pharmaceutical company. This has to be good, right? You had questions about, is this different than what I'm already using? And I don't know.
17: Yeah, I mean, we'll see.
15: Have you gone to the site?
17: I haven't. I mean, there isn't anything there that I use.
15: Okay.
17: This was granted maybe about a month ago. So, I mean, maybe they've added more stuff. But again, it's no different than like the one that I told you about, the GoodRx one,
15: right,
17: where you go there, you put in whatever prescription you're looking for, and then it'll tell you, like, okay, if you go to this like CVS or whatever and you give them this coupon, you'll get it for this price.
15: Because that's a very good point, because you talked about that last time. It's almost like you got to print out a coupon. You go to CVS and you hand them that.
17: You show them on your phone.
15: It's same thing. Okay, you don't have a paper coupon. You show it to them on the phone.
17: Yeah.
15: But what Cuban appears to be saying is, we're giving you the price right there on the site. Maybe with him putting his 500 pharmaceuticals on there, maybe that changes it. Do me a favor. Check it out tonight or something. Let me know. I'd like to know.
17: I mean, I can look at it. It's just the last time when I looked, they'll show, like, the medication and they'll show, like, you know, whatever. But again, it tells you go because you have to have prescriptions for these things.
15: Right.
17: So it says you go to your pharmacy, whichever one you use, and then you give them that information, that coupon,
15: right,
17: or whatever it is. So, I mean,
15: it's really important for people, and I want it to work well, and I want it to work better than anything that's out there yet. I really like what he just said, which might be a game changer. You can go there, see how much it's going to cost you to buy it, and how much their actual cost was. That's really transparent, man, and that's really good. I just think that's excellent. And I don't know what pharmaceutical. I'm not using anything, so I it doesn't apply to me.
17: Yeah, I mean, I'm on their website right now. And I mean, it gives you the option at the very top to see, like, I guess, presidential deals or standard prices.
15: Okay.
17: So
15: that's interesting.
17: Yeah. And then there's a list of, I guess, 74 medications here.
15: Okay. Well, he just said they added 500, so I'm not really sure what part of it. Hold on, look at it later and let me know.
17: Okay, I mean,
15: you know, because if we try to do it on the fly, it's going to take, you know, forever. And
17: sure.
15: You're not going to have the complete overview of what you think about it until tomorrow. Now, I don't need anything there, but we know a lot of people listening, a lot of people watching do take prescription drugs. I'd like to know if there's a benefit to this, because I don't think Cuban would have jumped on board had this thing not worked very well. And when I first started seeing him tout the praises of TrumpRx, I was like, what the heck is this? By the way, the president was asked about this relationship, I think.
3: It's pretty remarkable seeing you and Mark Cuban up there, and the fact that, obviously, Mark endorsed Kamala Harris back in 2021.
1: Well, he made a mistake. It was a big mistake.
3: What does this say about what you two are building here?
1: Well, it says we love people. We love our country. He's got a good company, and he's going to do a lot of business with this. And I'm going to going to get drugs out through Amazon, through the whole group, and we're going to get drugs out. And Mark wanted to be a part of it. And I think Mark was very gracious. He said, this is something that really works. First time you've seen it. And he had to believe that if he said it about me. You have to understand that. But look, I think I have a lot of respect for Mark, frankly, and I always have.
15: What's funny about that shot, Sam, is Robert F. Kennedy Jr. looks like he will kick your ass. Like, don't even give me a look. I will kick your ass.
0: Too much liver, I'm telling you.
15: I mean, this dude is in shape. I mean, my waist has never been that small with broad shoulders. You know, I mean, I'm gonna show it again and just freeze it because I mean, look at this guy.
0: Yeah, he's cinched.
15: He's ready to just kick your ass. Like, what are you doing?
0: And that little tiny tie too.
15: By the way, Sam, we need to get a hold of his office because the guy was doing legs in Austin like yesterday.
0: What?
15: He was at the gym in Austin like yesterday or Saturday. Like, really? I'll go there and do some legs with Bobby Kennedy Jr. Look, he's in very good shape, but I think I could outlift him. I'm just going to put it out there.
0: Maybe.
15: He's about 10 years older. He's like 70 now. I can't outlift a 70-year-old.
0: I mean, you probably can, you know.
15: I just wouldn't give him I'd make sure I'm on his team because he looks like he would just kick your ass. It is 833-JOE-PAGS, 833-563-7247, joepags.com. This was at the executive office building?
0: Yes, that's the building that we were in.
15: That's where we were.
0: Yeah. Yeah.
15: Well, they weren't sweating. Right, we were. I guess they turned the air conditioning on for them. We were sweating our asses off.
0: This is a different room. I mean, I've seen the interviews that you've done with, like, Harmeet Dhillon, and she's been in this room before. So we have recognized this room.
15: Do they have air conditioning in that building? It's so old, I don't think they do.
0: I hope so. I don't know.
15: Remember how hot and sweaty and nasty it was that we're sitting on top of people and everything?
0: Listen, you run hot. I don't remember being that hot. You are always
15: hot. It was very hot, Sam.
0: No matter what. You always wear, like, this big, heavy suit, too. I don't get it.
15: And was it inappropriate what I said to Christy Noem?
0: What did you... Oh,
15: yeah. She just had her purse stolen, and I said, is that the purse?
0: Yeah.
15: She gave me look like, no. They stole it.
0: Yeah, with those heels, she was taller than both of us.
15: She was not taller than I was, but it was very close. There's actually a picture that I posted of that. But she's a tall lady anyway. 833-JOE-PAGS, 833-563-7247, joepags.com. Have you gone to Trump RX? Have you checked it out? Polo, I know we'll do a deep dive tonight. I respect everything that he says about it. I'm not there using any prescription drugs, but I'm wondering, have you seen a benefit from using this site, or is it still sort of ramping up to where maybe you'll start using it eventually? And with Mark Cuban being involved, does that change it? 833-JOE-PAGS, 833-563-7247, joepags.com. Stay right here.
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15: You are MAGA or not, you seem not to be, no longer going to listen to you.
0: All caps?
15: And I literally said Massey should go.
0: Right.
15: Now, when the stations took the show on, they didn't tell me that it had to be the MAGA show.
0: Oh, see? Well.
15: Didn't I realize that?
17: Maybe they got confused because they saw PAGS. And they thought it was like, you know.
15: Pags and mags, pags for mags.
0: Yes. Paga.
17: So.
15: Paga for MAGA.
17: Yeah. and then they're like, hey, MAGA lasts very long if you're not MAGA. So.
15: Dumb.
0: Wow.
15: Paga for MAGA. Give me a break. All right. So, talk about give me a break. The Russia collusion thing. That was a real thing. And nothing about it was true. Don't believe me? Listen to Todd Blanch.
28: The whole Russia hoax, there was absolutely nothing to it. And so the question that the American people have to ask is, well, then why did they do it? Why did Comey say what he said? Why did the outgoing Obama administration do what they did? And that's what we're studying right now, because it did great damage to this country. It did great damage to President Trump's first term. And we want to understand why that happened, why there continued to be an effort by operatives in the government to go after President Trump while he was in office, and then, of course, over the past several years as well.
15: I mean, boom. You know what I'm saying? Oh, by the way, are you allowed to question the outcome of an election? The acting Attorney General of the United States of America says, not only can you, but the election was rigged.
28: The whole Russia hoax, there was absolutely
15: nothing. The right thing? What the heck?
28: Well, there's a ton of evidence that the election was rigged. That's not something the DOJ needs to tell you about.
15: is he allowed to say that? There's a ton of evidence the election was rigged. He literally said those words.
28: There's been evidence about that for many, many years. What I can tell you is that we have multiple investigations going on in Arizona, in Georgia, in Fulton County, Georgia, and that's exactly what we're looking at. By the way, this is very difficult because they're very good. They're very good at hiding up misconduct and hiding what they're doing. And so that's why we're very focused on finding out whether the right people voted, whether people who were supposed to vote voted, whether there was one vote cast per voter. And that's what we're doing in multiple states. And I expect, and again, people, you'll say to me, how long has it taken? Why is it taking so long? And the reality, the answer to that is because it takes a lot of work to uncover what happened in 2020. It takes a lot of old, good old fashioned law enforcement police work, which is what we're doing, and we have great prosecutors working on it as well, and I expect that, and I assure you, I assure the American people that as soon as we have something to say for it, whether it's charges, whether it's a report, whether it's the results of an investigation, the American people will learn about what we uncovered.
2: Yeah.
15: There you go. I mean, that's a massive admission by the acting attorney general. There's evidence the election was rigged. Are you allowed to say that now? I don't know. I think you can. He just did. 833-JOE-PAGS, 833-563-7247, joepags.com. The UN moving away from climate change, and can Spencer Pratt really win the election for Los Angeles mayor? Might not be easy, but he could. That with Cahill and Moore. Keep it here.
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4: 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We got this new thing. That was Napster. There were 27 billion transfers per month, song transfers.
3: Everything was completely upended, and Apple came along in 2003 and brought massive stability to this huge sea change. 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
4: 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Spotify comes along. They changed the game. Pandora was still trying to be kind of like radio in a way. 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But these royalties, Tidal pays the most at 1.3 cents. Apple's 0.7, YouTube Music 0.7. Spotify pays 0.4 cents per stream, same as Amazon, and then Pandora's down to 0.1. But as an artist, if you're a hit on Spotify, then there's a lot of money to be made.
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0: I'm buoyed by the fact that just about every day on social media, somebody outs climate change. I mean, there was something that ran over the weekend where there was some idiot 10 years ago in 16 said that we'd all be dead by 2026. And not only are we not all dead, but we've got more population on the earth than we did 10 years ago. So climate change is taking a real hit, thank God. And somebody who knows all about that is our good friend Cahill. Kay, how are you? Good to see you.
1: I'm good, Joe. Thank you so much for having me again.
0: You're very welcome. We love having you on. You look great. Look at the hair. Boom.
1: Thank you.
0: I'm thinking about going that color. What do you think? Could I pull that off?
1: Yeah. Oh, 100. You could pull off anything. Let's be honest, Joe.
0: Let's be honest. You're not being honest. Okay. So I had Lucy Biggers on. Lucy used to be an influencer for the left, an influencer for the radical climate change left. She woke up one day and said, oh, my God, I've been lying this whole time, and I've been dead wrong about it this whole time. And she's one of the people in the four calling out Greta Thunberg and all these other idiots and people like Al Gore. And again, I don't know if you saw it over the weekend. There's some meme with some guy from 10 years ago saying we'll all be dead in 10 years if we don't change all these things. It turns out we're realizing they keep on moving the goalposts, and this climate change garbage that's going to be the existential threat of our lifetimes and for this planet just isn't.
1: I mean, the math stopped mathing with climate change the second the actual scientists looked into it.
0: Right.
1: And Joe, I've said this on your show before. When you look back at historical climate change, like over the last like tens, hundreds of thousands of years.
0: Right.
1: Right now, we are living in one of the calmest, best periods ever. I mean, I'm talking like this is the Shangri-La of climate for the globe. This is the best. This is the Mar-a-Lago. This is like very good. It's very good climate.
0: What is that?
1: And the sun.
0: Are you working on a Trump impersonation? What the hell was that?
1: No, I tried.
0: That was pretty good.
1: It's embarrassing. It was not very good, but thank you. But no, we do. We live in one of the best moments in terms of historical climate. And look, don't get me wrong. There have been moments throughout history where, yeah, to a certain extent, you can kind of see where there's maybe been like small extinctions, not on the scale of like a mass extinction event. Like a mass extinction event always has to come with a cataclysm. But, you know, things change. Things evolve. We've seen sea levels rise and drop. It's never been the same here, you know, for more than, you know, well, actually, technically, we were in an ice age for millions of years, and we've been out of it for really not that long. But anyway, I digress. So all the stuff that everyone was ever going on about, like from the Kyoto Protocol back in the 90s up to, you know, all the stuff that UN and all of these other unelected faceless, godless, you know, so-called governmental institutions and groups have been pushing for the last like 5-10 years, I would say at least, on the climate change rhetoric. It's like mostly garbage, to be honest with you. I can't actually think of a single protocol that has worked to affect global climate. And that's going back to when this first started being, you know, the hot topic to talk about. You know, they set all of these goals every year to reduce carbon emissions and blah, blah, blah, blah, blah. Those goals are never met, absolutely never met. And it has had no marked difference on global climate, the fact that they haven't been met. So that was always like very interesting to me, to see the sort of lack of correlation between what these huge faceless organizations tell us we should be doing, what actually happens, and then what that end result is, which

0: if we didn't do anything about it. And then it would sort of like even out and fall off. And when you look back at historical climate change, firstly, 1,000 years is nothing. And the actual carbon levels that we have right now, even up until like if we, you know, keep going as we're going, they're really not going to have that kind of drastic impact. Sea levels aren't going to rise because of climate change. We're not going to see, you know, entire food supply chains collapse because of deforestation. We're not going to see all these like scary things that we were ever told. The science was never there to support it anyway. And the fact that all of these people like Al Gore, pretty much everyone on the left has kind of pushed this rhetoric. The only people that I've seen make any money off of this are the so-called renewable energy companies. But right. Also, if you want to get into renewable energies, turns out that they're not a thing either. They don't actually work. You have to put more fossil fuels into renewable energies to make renewable energies work than you can actually get renewable energy out of them.
1: We knew the gig was up when they said it's okay to have a big carbon footprint as long as you pay us a bunch of money. I was like, well, what does the money do? How does the money save the climate? How does the money stop the polar ice cap from melting? How does the money save Manhattan from not being flooded? Like, we were told it's going to be, you know, underwater. California wouldn't exist anymore. New York would be gone. And none of these things happened. But it always jumped out at me when they said, but if you give us some money to offset your carbon footprint. And I was like, well, what does that money do? They never really had an answer, as Al Gore was spending $20,000 a month on his electric bill. It is Cahill. Mm-hmm. So the United Nations is backing off the climate garbage. Once Trump is done with his term, do you think they'll try to re-inject this garbage again? Are they just doing it to appease him?
0: I think, here's what I hope. Firstly, yeah, Trump did an amazing victory lap. I think it was yesterday. He did a huge, amazing victory lap, basically calling out the UN, because the UN has backtracked enormously on all of the things, like, you know, my little rant just then, all of the things that we said that we need to be scared of. The UN's kind of turned around and been like, yeah, we might have gotten them numbers wrong. And I'm like, well, I could have told you that. Like, Google it. Go on Google Scholar and actually look up the science. It doesn't exist to back up anything that you guys were saying. And Trump went on Truth Social. It was a great post. And, you know, in true Trump fashion, ripped the UN a new one over all the climate change stuff. And, you know, I don't think because of where the science is, I don't think the UN is going to be able to use climate change as the new fear tactic. You know, we were all told a mass migration was going to happen. There'd be billions of climate refugees. And so all of the people flooding into Europe, we know that they're not climate refugees because that was going to be the rhetoric, but we know that they're not because they're all military aged males. All the people who flooded over the border during Biden's term, like, they could have quite easily said, oh, these are climate refugees, because that's what we were told was going to be the rhetoric on it. But again, when you have one demographic, it's sort of like, where are the women and children? Those are real refugees if there actually is a crisis.
1: No, well, climate change, oh no, climate only affects military age men. You didn't know that?
0: I didn't know that. Is that the new science?
1: that's the consensus.
0: Science?
1: Yeah, that's the consensus. It's Cahill. Go to ksmythehill.com. Follow her everywhere over online. Let me ask you guys something we didn't discuss before we started today. What the hell happened in England on Saturday? Tommy Robinson was out there getting it done. I know Ant Middleton was involved somehow. Glenn Beck from here, the United States, went over. The estimates are 50,000 people showed up. If you saw the pictures of those in the street, it was more like five times that, if not even more. It appears like the good people of Great Britain want Britain back. Is that what you saw happening?
0: I did see that happening. It really saddens me that there's a lot of people who don't seem to... They just... Joe, here's the thing. Britain is, I would say, even more divided than the US right now. You know, it's sort of like Republican versus Democrat. It's like, you know, people who love America and then people who want to mutilate kids. Like, that's kind of the divide that we're at.
1: Right.
0: But in Britain, it's basically like people who want to protect British culture and stop the final collapse of the empire, which is what's happening right now. And we could, it's not just the immigration thing. There's so many other different facets. So it's the people who want to protect, you know, what's been around for a couple of thousand years. And then there's people who are scared of being called racist. And those are the two different buckets that exist in Britain. And so I'm kind of like proud and impressed that the Restore

0: Britain movement came out in full force. I don't know if it's going to have any marked impact because Keir Starmer is a fascist dictator. Did you hear, Joe? He actually banned the Prime Minister of Poland, who shut down the borders, was like, no, we're going to protect our country. We're going to protect our culture. We're not having this mass flood of, you know, so-called refugees, aren't refugees, again, military age males, flooding the country. We're not having that. Poland is for Polish people and for people who actually want to work and for people who actually want to travel and visit here. That's it. Keir Starmer banned that guy from coming to Britain. You ever heard anything like that?
1: No, I have not. And what's interesting is over the weekend, there were some people reporting that Starmer is going to step down. Now, he's not stepped down and he isn't stepping down. And if I know that Weasley-looking guy, he'll probably dig his heels in. What are you hearing? Because I know that it's very different there. You don't have to wait for an election. They can just sort of push you out, right?
0: Yeah, they can just push you out if they don't like you. We have like a first-past-the-post system when we do have an election. But Joe, when I look back, and again, given I haven't lived there or even really been back there for almost a decade now, because like, ew, why would I? Plus, we have amazing Indian food out in North Carolina. I don't know if you knew that, but that's the only reason you should go to Britain is to try the Indian food because it's fantastic. But I haven't been back there for a long time, but I remember voting in an election when I was at university. So that would have been either 14 or 2015, like right before I moved out here. Prior to that, we had had very consistent elections. We hadn't really had any kind of system where people were being pushed out of the leadership position. Since then, I mean, the number of people, like Rishi Sunak, the number of people that have like led Britain but not actually been elected by the people has, it's just making my brain melt. And the people of Britain just seem to sit back, apart from the ones who will go out, you know, for Restore Britain, who will actually fight for the empire.
1: Right.
0: Apart from those people, like, everyone else is just, like, just straight on their back, doesn't care. Like, it's really quite sad. It's really embarrassing. And, you know, a lot of my British friends and family give me crap about Trump. But I think Trump is the reason that we still have a country. And I mean, what kind of leg do you have to stand on when you have, Keir Starmer and a system that essentially allows a hideous group of like political oligarchs to choose your leader? Like that's basically a dictatorship. Am I wrong?
1: No, you're right. That's exactly what it is. That people should be able to be picking the leaders, and the whole way that it's working right now leads to authoritarianism or leads to a takeover to a different culture. I hope that what happened on Saturday is just the beginning of it, and more people will show up and say, "Hey, listen, you know, Robinson's right. So is Ant. So is fill in the blank person out there gathering us. We have to show strength that we're not just going to roll over and let it happen." Because as we see people shutting down bridges to pray toward the east, and as we see people intimidating others, as we see people bringing in a different worldview, if you don't stand up, then you're gone. You're done. And again, this was the country that used to run the entire world. I don't know what the hell happened to him. It's Cahill. Go and follow Kay everywhere. Before we get out of here, I've got to ask you about Spencer Pratt. Don't know the guy. I know he was some reality show guy. I've certainly heard the name before, but I'm not intimately, you know, knowledgeable about whatever it was that he was doing before this. But man, his ads alone make me wish I lived in LA to vote for him. I mean, his ads are so unbelievably effective. Do you think this guy, this reality show guy, you know, we have one in the White House, a guy who was well known before for other things, we have one in the White House, can he win in LA?
0: I think he can, but I think it depends on a lot of people in LA getting their head out of the sand. Like, there are still people out there, Joe, who are like, oh no, we've got to be like nice to the homeless. They're not really a problem until they're like breaking into your house and like eating your face, right?
1: Right, yes.
0: There are still a lot of stupid people in LA, but no, Spencer Pratt can absolutely win. He should win. I think if I was still living in LA, I would totally vote illegally for him. Oh, I'm just kidding.
1: well, if you have a driver's license, you could probably vote. I don't know if it's illegal.
0: Yeah, right? No, they can't. If they ask me for my ID, Joe, that's racist. I really do think that Spencer Pratt can win, not just because of this kind of historical precedent of, you know, like Ronald Reagan, Arnold Schwarzenegger, like movie stars becoming like huge governor of California. But I think Spencer just has the best campaign. every single time that TMZ or one of these news outlets has come out and tried to attack him, he's just won. Like, he's just turned it around and been like, no, like, you're wrong. Here's the facts on the situation. And at the end of the day, he is a true born and raised, born and bred Angeleno. And that's what LA needs right now. They don't need another George Soros-backed fascist commie scumbag like Karen Bass or like Nithya Raman, who's been around forever. Everyone's like, oh, who's this Nithya girl? She's new. No, she's been trashing her district for as long as I can remember. She does not deserve to be mayor of Los Angeles, and Los Angeles is doomed if she becomes mayor, or Karen Bass. It needs to be Spencer.
1: I agree with you. He was on TMZ, and Harvey Levin tried to call him out for saying that he was living on this trailer, I guess, on his property. And what he said in the ad was, this is where I live. And he was showing the burned out property. He doesn't have a house anymore. This is my home. This is where I live. Look what Karen Bass let happen. And they were trying to, well, but you're staying in a hotel in Bel Air. Right. But this is where I live. This is my home. It doesn't exist because of horrible leadership. And then I think Harvey woke up and went, maybe we need Spencer Pratt. I mean, even people who are from there might hold their nose and say, how can it hurt? You know, the current mayor was in Ghana while the whole city was burning down. The governor didn't have any water in the reservoir, so he couldn't use it. I mean, how could it be a bad move? It's almost like the way people thought about Trump in 16. I don't know. Mm-hmm. I mean, you go with a Clinton or you go with somebody who we don't know what he's going to do. Let's try the other guy.
0: Yeah.
1: And it kind of worked out. Yeah. I mean, do you see it the same way?
0: I do. And I think if you choose someone like Karen Bass or Nithya Raman, you know exactly what you're going to get. You're just going to get more of the same. And Spencer Pratt, I mean, he's even in talks to do a reality show. If he becomes mayor, he will have cameras following him the entire time.
1: That'd be
0: great. When have you ever heard of that kind of transparency in politics?
1: That'd be amazing.
0: I haven't ever, and that just made me like him even more. And he was a villain back in the day. If you had told me, Joe, like me, the millennial, like if you had told me that Spencer Pratt was going to become mayor of Los Angeles at like 15 years ago, I'd have been like, oh my gosh, what happened? No, he's like the biggest villain. But honestly, even back then, if anyone that could have won, it would have been Spencer, because he's just a winner. He's always been a winner. So now I'm freaking here for it. I would totally go out and like campaign and rally for him if I was still living there, because he's the only one with a true vision for rescuing LA.
1: Good. Well, listen, amazing insight as always. Go follow Kay everywhere. See her on Newsmax. Love the new hair. I'm thinking about going that color. I appreciate you.
0: Appreciate you more. Thank you, Joe.
1: Go follow Kay everywhere. We're back after this in the Joe Pag Show. Stay here.
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11: Three staccato cries of Mayday and an eyewitness report of a mid-air explosion is about all that is known this morning of the British Columbia air disaster, which yesterday claimed 52 lives.
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22: Mail order access to an abortion pill is being restored by the Supreme Court. For now, the High Court issued an emergency order Monday to give the justices more time to consider the issue. More from Tony Waterman.
23: The order from the Supreme Court allows pharmacy or mail order access without in-person doctor visits to continue for another week, as lawyers send arguments to the court. Manufacturers of mifepristone argue the drug is safe, but conservative states say mailing the drug weakens their abortion bans. Medication abortions using mifepristone now account for a majority of abortions in the U.S., blunting the impact of the overturning of Roe v. Wade in 2022. Since then, nearly half of all U.S. states have implemented bans or restrictions on the medical procedure. Tony Waterman, Washington.
22: President Trump claims the U.S. destroyed seven small Iranian boats. Earlier Monday, U.S. Central Command leader Admiral Brad Cooper said the military destroyed several vessels that fired on U.S. warships in the Strait of Hormuz. Former New York City Mayor Rudy Giuliani is in critical but stable condition, battling pneumonia. More from Mark Mayfield.
24: Giuliani was rushed to a South Florida hospital on Sunday with a severe respiratory issue that required a ventilator. His spokesman, Ted Goodman, says the 81-year-old is now breathing on his own and is being monitored as a precautionary measure. Goodman also says Giuliani was diagnosed with restrictive airway disease following his exposure to toxins at Ground Zero after the 9/11 terror attacks on America, adding complications to any respiratory issues. I'm Mark Mayfield.
22: Secretary of State Marco Rubio will take over for Caroline Leavitt as press secretary today. Leavitt is out on maternity leave to give birth to her second child. Rubio will host the first White House briefing without Leavitt. I'm Michael Kastner.
25: I'm Dan Watkins with a quick check of the stories trending on WBZ News Radio 1030. Some potential record-breaking heat is on its way Tuesday with highs in the mid-90s. This says it's going to cost a lot more for Boston residents to run their air conditioners this year. WBZ's Kendall Buell.
26: Of course, the cost of everything is way up, but there have been few cost increases as high as the 18% hike Boston residents have seen in their electrical bills the past year.
27: What I paid this year as opposed to last year using less kilowatts, absolutely ridiculous.
25: Opening statements were made Monday in the sexual assault trial of the brother of Massachusetts Attorney General Andrea Campbell. Prosecutors say that Alvin Campbell Jr. raped or assaulted nine women from 2017 to 2019 while posing as an Uber driver. The defense claims that all of those encounters were consensual. I'm Dan Watkins.
28: Congratulations.
0: When was the last time you woke up actually feeling rested or got through the day without feeling stressed out? 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

0: 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To talk to Joe, call 888-941-PAGS. 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
1: Great radio stations everywhere, along with Sam and Polo. It is the Joe Pags Show. Glad to have you along for the ride. Thanks. I appreciate you stopping by. I trust you had a nice weekend. I hope you did. I had a pretty good one. Way too short. They're always just way too short now. We've got a couple of big interviews today. Gordon Chang will break down exactly what went on in Beijing the other day in China when the president went there to go speak with President Xi. Sam, what is going on with this wing? You know what I mean?
2: You have such straight hair. You have just one curly section.
1: One little curly part. Yeah, we could this coming weekend. Just come over and let's just chop it off.
2: Okay, yeah, let's do it.
1: You know what I mean?
2: Yeah, just let's try it
1: right off.
2: You know? Why not?
1: A couple of big interviews. Gordon Chang will break down that meeting. He says that Xi tried to humiliate Trump. I'm like, well, really? Okay, that's going to be interesting. That'll be hour two. Hour three will be Kay Hill about how we're sort of getting to the post-climate change garbage, the UN now having to back away from the climate change nonsense. There's some meme that's going around. A guy from 10 years ago in 16 talking about how we'll all be dead by 2026. I don't know. Last I checked, we're still doing pretty well. Just going to put it out there. So we'll talk about that with Kay and then a whole lot more, including will Spencer Pratt be the mayor of L.A.? Her comments on that are pretty interesting. I want to start with this. I don't like it. I don't like the infighting on the right. I don't. It's like our side wants to fight all the time. And the other side just will get, no matter how bad their politics are on the left, they will circle the wagons and always support each other. Now, I am all for people having different ideas. But it's gotten to the point to where either you're on my side or you're on his or her side. You can't be anybody who just agrees with me 85, 90% of the time. You have to agree with me 100% of the time. And this does come from the top down. Huge fan of President Trump, voted for him 3 times, interviewed him 15 times. Huge fan. I like his family. I've had them on several times, too. I'm not complaining about President Trump, but I do want to know how we got here. Why is it that between the time I met Marjorie Taylor Greene in person at Mar-a-Lago, and we've had her on the show several times, from that moment she was MAGA Marjorie to today she just can't stand the guy? It actually says President Trump isn't MAGA, and he roundly attacks her all the time. I don't know what the hell happened. We've talked about Tucker Carlson a million times, from the most must-watch monologue every night to somebody who really did compare President Trump to the Antichrist. I don't know what happened there. Why is that a thing? From laughing it up at Bedminster in New Jersey with the president to comparing him to the Antichrist. And then the president, Truth Social, attacking Tucker right back. And the latest one is Thomas Massie. You realize that Trump endorsed Massie in like 2022. And now they could not hate each other more. And Trump primaried this guy, Bill Cassidy. He's going to be gone. There's some other MAGA person's going to be in there. Now, I'm fine with you primarying people. But why does that have to be, I'm primarying him because he's the worst person who's ever walked the earth? And then Massie responds in kind. He can't stand Trump. What is that? As the left sits back and says to itself, wow, we have no agenda, but the right is attacking each other, so we actually have a chance here, which is exactly what's going on. Now, I have never interviewed Thomas Massie, representative. We had him scheduled, and unfortunately and sadly, his wife died. And he couldn't come on. And we were going to reschedule. We just haven't yet. He follows me. I follow him. I find him to be reasonably conservative, but he's got a real problem with Trump. And Trump, as I said, endorsed Massie, then didn't. Liked him, then didn't. And now he's putting out Truth Socials about Thomas Massie. And I see people that I follow and who follow me who are going to like Kentucky to go support Thomas Massie. And there are people that I like and that follow me, that aren't going, they hate him. How is this beneficial with November coming up? If you don't want Thomas Massie to be the guy, that's fine. Say so, primary him, I'm down with that. I don't know why it has to be about dehumanizing either Massey or dehumanizing Trump. It doesn't have to be that, in my opinion. Here's the Truth Social post by President Trump. Third-rate Congressman Thomas Massey, a weak and pathetic rhino from the great Commonwealth of Kentucky, a place I love, and won big six times, including all primaries, must be thrown out of office ASAP. He is the worst Republican congressman in history, voting against tax cuts, the wall, law enforcement, and in favor of the transgender mutilization, he said, it should be mutilation, of our children, men playing in women's sports, and so many more horrible things. The incredible people of Kentucky's 4th Congressional District gave us a mandate to make America great again, and the person that will help do that is Navy SEAL, Army Ranger, and 5th-generation Kentucky farmer Captain Ed Gullrein, a true America First patriot. I mean, okay, support your guy. Put him out there. I have no problem with that. But why is it the worst ever? He's weak and pathetic. Now, I looked into this because I wanted to know what Trump's issue was with Massey. Because the mainstream media, the legacy media, will make you think it's about one thing. Sam, do you know what they're saying why Massey doesn't like Trump? Legacy media is saying? They're saying that he doesn't like... Well, that Trump doesn't like Massey because Massey wants the Epstein files released. So I looked into it. I'm like, is it really about the Epstein files? Because millions of pages have been released. A lot of them redacted. They shouldn't be. People keep talking about videos. I don't want to see the videos. I think the victims have been victimized enough. But is it really about Epstein? The answer is a resounding no. Thomas Massey has voted against Trump when he talks about tax cuts against the big, beautiful bill. He also has been somebody who wanted to fiscally cut back on all the spending. That's where it seems to be what the genesis is. It has become about Epstein. Epstein is included, but it wasn't from the beginning. When Trump and Massey stopped seeing eye to eye, it had to do with spending, had to do with the one big, beautiful bill, which was the president's pet project that I'm glad got through. I was for it, although I think spending certainly could have been much lower, I should say. But the bill was the bill, and it's reconciliation, and you get it done, and you go against the wishes of the left. I was all for it. Good. The left needs to be slapped by the controlling party. And Massey did not have to get on board, but I think he certainly should have. I mean, for me... You know, I think he goes on and talks about it even more. Don't go for it. I'm gonna bring some of this back up because he just can't stop. He talks about how great the guy is, who he wants this guy Ed. And God bless you. If you're in Kentucky, you're in that district, vote for Ed. The great people of Kentucky, the president continued, are wise to Massey. He only votes against the Republican Party, making life very easy for the radical left, unlike lightweight Massey, a total ineffective loser who has failed so badly. Captain Ed Gullrein is a winner who will not let you down. Election day is Tuesday, May 19th. Vote for Ed Gullrein. He has my complete and total endorsement. Make America great again. President Donald J. Trump. He has every right to say that if he wants. But, I mean, I don't understand the whole loser stuff. I think it would be more effective to say, here's why I've got a problem with Massey. And say, while I'm saying this, grok this. Ask grok, what percentage of the time does Representative Thomas Massey vote with the Republicans? I'm betting it's 80% plus, if not more. He doesn't always vote against the Republicans. Now, again, I'm for you guys voting for this Gullrein guy. I don't care. And Thomas Massey certainly is not being effective lately because he seems to be mired in this back and forth with Trump, which I don't think he should be. He should be more focused on getting things done and doing what he promised he would do. Sam, what's the percentage?
2: It looks like, according to Grok, 77 to 90% of the time he votes with Republicans.
1: So pulling 80 out of the air wasn't a bad idea, wasn't a bad guess, but it could be as much as 90%. But even let's say it's 77. Dude, that's better than three quarters of the time he's voting with Republicans. It's like we've gotten to the point to where you've got to vote 100% exactly the way President Trump wants, or exactly the way fill-in-the-blank Republican wants, or else you're out. And again, I'm fine with him being against this guy, Massey. I don't know why he's taking this tactic. You're like, oh, it's Trump. Stop telling Trump what to do. You can write me an email if you want and tell me to stop. I'm not going to stop. I'm going to always call balls and strikes. I think that President Trump could have endorsed this other guy and said, Massey voted against this. He voted against that. He voted against the other. That's not Make America First again, so he should be done. Pathetic, loser, low life, blah, blah, blah. I just think that it gets weird. Here's the response from, by Massey, by the way. This is written in the Hill. Massey hits back at Trump criticism. I think that's going to help my fundraising, he said. Written by Ashley Fields at the Hill, so it could be fake news. Representative Thomas Massey, Republican Kentucky, on Sunday, yesterday, said President Trump's Truth Social post geared toward unseating him will only boost fundraising for his campaign. Quote, I think that's going to help my fundraising at thomasmassey.com. He put his website out there. Massey said during an appearance on ABC's This Week, he added that every time the president posts about him, it's good for, you know, some money coming in because people don't like that. Quote, and you know, how did this race become the most expensive race in the history of Congress for a primary? Because three billionaires from outside of Kentucky have funneled money, millions of dollars in here. They're trying to buy a seat, Massey said. Massey said billionaire Miriam Adelson and Paul Singer have dumped money into the race in an effort to buy his seat in Congress. The GOP contest in Kentucky's 4th Congressional District has become the most expensive House primary battle in U.S. history, according to Ad Impact, drawing $25.6 million in television, radio, and digital advertising. Trump has actively campaigned for Ed Gallrein to replace Massey and ascending Defense Secretary Pete Hegseth to campaign on his behalf in the Bluegrass State on Monday. There you go. So, long story, longer question, simplified. Why has it gotten here? I mean, be against Massey, call him out on his record, but the whole idea that he's just a horrible, disgusting human being gets weird to me. And why is a Marjorie Taylor Greene still in Trump's camp? And why would Lauren Boebert, who I also met at Mar-a-Lago, why did she go to Kentucky and campaign for Massey? And at the same time have to respond on social media that she still loves the president and still is America First and still is Make America Great Again after the president attacked her on Truth. I'm just trying to keep score, man. I'm trying to figure out what, I know what side I'm on. Fiscally and socially conservative. Lower taxes, lower regulation, lower power control, more freedom and liberty. I'm a conservative guy. I want to conserve the values put forth by our founding fathers in the Declaration of Independence and the Constitution. I don't think that's complicated, but for some reason it's getting complicated. Your thoughts, 833-JOE-PAGS, 833-563-7247, joepags.com. Scroll down, click on contact. I want to hear from you. And again, I like President Trump a lot. I like that he's unafraid to go after people that with whom he disagrees. I'm okay with that. But I don't know why it gets into this whole, he's the worst person on the face of the earth, and the ground he walks on is desecrated somehow. It's just, okay, you don't like Massey. Do your best to get him out. I don't know why it has to go here, because then it forces a Boebert to say, love the president, but I kind of like Massey. Or Marjorie Taylor Greene's just completely off the reservation now. Just hates everything about Trump. Maybe trying to get a job on The View. I don't know. Megyn Kelly, who we had on recently. Like her a lot. We're friends. I mean, it seems as though she's doing a better job of straddling the fence, but she's no longer like in the Trump camp. And Tucker Carlson is just nuts now. I don't know why we're here. And the other side's going, man, we suck and we have no agenda, but they're doing our work for us. Your thoughts, 833-JOE-PAGS, 833-563-7247, joepags.com. 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
1: Great to have you. 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I appreciate you stopping by. 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I'm sure if you're somebody who listens to or follows me on whatever platform, you know that Brandon Gill is a firebrand Republican. Young guy, out there getting it done, making it happen, not playing around. He just is. He's getting it done, making it happen, not playing. You're like, well, what does that mean? That means when somebody's sitting in front of him who is acting the fool, who doesn't have any clue what they're about to run into, they're going to be in trouble. He literally asked the woman who is a vehement supporter of abortion, what's your favorite kind of abortion? Then started listing some. Do you like that one? Or a guy who thinks that you should only hire via DEI. Asked him, well, what's the preferred race to hire somebody? It's masterful. He sat there with the NPR chief saying, do you believe in reparations? And she said, no, absolutely do not. He said, well, in 2020, you tweeted it. Boom, here it is. I think it's great. It's exactly the way it should be in Congress. Those who we send there should represent us correctly and properly. You got the first half of the interview the other day. This goes over 30 minutes. It's on YouTube now, joepags.com/YouTube. I urge you to stop by and go check it out. It's worth the time. I interspersed a lot of his, you know, questions and answers with those, in those hearings as I posted it. And I want you to go and check that out. It's 833-JOE-PAGS, 833-563-7247, joepags.com. A lot of people want to be heard on this infighting between the Republicans, and I want to hear from you. But the first 2 minutes always goes to AJ.
7: Big time Motown, Joe.
1: Talk to me, brother.
7: Motown. You know what? The Republicans, they better get their crap together because, man, we fighting for their rights to be in the lead. What are they doing? Like you say, that guy, he's on the case. He's doing his thing.
1: Yes.
7: But, you know, where the rest of them at? I don't hear nobody.
1: I have no idea. You and I have been talking about Marjorie Taylor Greene, about Lauren Boebert for a long time, and suddenly they're out there going against Trump or going against MAGA. Trump's out here lighting people up. Dude, it's like we're going to hand them the midterms on a silver platter. We have to come together.
7: Exactly. And if they don't hurry up, I heard the Louisiana deal didn't go too good. I don't know what they did, but what happened. But, man, I thought Louisiana was a red state. And then Trump backed the guy and he didn't win or something?
1: No, I know. In Louisiana, I thought it was Bill Cassidy, and Cassidy lost, which is what he wanted. Maybe I'm not up on what you're talking about. Say, wasn't Cassidy from Louisiana? Look that up for me and see if there was some sort of Trump loss in Louisiana. I think they did. We did very well in Louisiana, but I might have missed something, AJ. What else?
7: Me too. But hey, the thing of it is, Motown, the Republicans better get their crap together because the time is well going on. And hey, I'm giving Trump is about tired of Iran. Do you think he should wait to after the midterms or go at him before the midterms?
1: Wait, he was asked about it today. You probably saw it. He's talking about possibly doing something tomorrow. So I don't know, man. I think at some point you've got to give the American people how it ends. This is what victory looks like. We're going to get the hell out of there, because right now the left is going to say it's a forever war, which we don't want.
7: Exactly. And I don't want him to wait to the midterms. Hey, as bad as I hate Motown, we got to go in and finish this job. As bad as I don't want nobody, our guys, our gals killed, but they got to finish the job, unfortunately.
1: AJ, I'm going to let you go, but before you do, Bill Cassidy is a guy that Trump wanted out, and he lost yesterday, so that's a Trump win.
7: Okay, good.
1: All right, brother.
7: Good. Okay, I got it right.
1: My man.
7: Thanks, babe.
1: All right,
7: love you guys.
1: Love you, too. We love AJ in Houston. Go follow him right now. We're back after this. Stay here.
0: This is the Joe Pags Show.
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1: Great to have you. Thanks. I appreciate you stopping by. There's a lot going on, lots to get to. So what do you think about President Trump going after Thomas Massie or going after Bill Cassidy? I didn't see everything that he said about Bill Cassidy, who did lose in his own primary. This is a sitting senator in Louisiana. He lost his primary. That's because Trump wanted him to lose his primary. He primaried him, basically. And Thomas Massie will have his race tomorrow in Kentucky. We'll see what happens with that. But right now, it's looking very close that Massie might stay on. He might lose the primary. But what do you think about all that? The way the president is going after Republicans. And is he purposely pushing Marjorie Taylor Greene away or Lauren Boebert away? Boebert handles it very well, by the way. And she's a friend. We'll have her on very soon. Sam, remind me to text Lauren Boebert and have her on.
2: Okay.
1: It's been a while. Sounds good. No, it has. I mean, when we got swatted, I mean, she was one of the first that got hold of me. Are you okay? I hear you got swatted. Very nice lady. I hope that she continues in Colorado 4, I believe it is. But the president went right after her when she decided to go to Kentucky and campaign for Massie. I mean, I don't know. Is he you can't have 435 Donald Trumps in the House of Representatives. It's never going to happen. There's going to be some diversity of thought. He and I agree on a ton. I'm sure there's some we disagree on, and that's okay. Doesn't mean that I'm no longer, you know, a human being. So I wonder what you think about seeing the infighting. And again, I'm for Thomas Massie losing. I think he should have been for the Big Beautiful Bill. I think that he should not be starting the trouble that he's starting. I'm not really sure why he's gone this route. But it doesn't mean that I don't think that he's a good human being. That's what gets weird to me. So 833-JOE-PAGS, 833-563-7247, joepags.com. It's going to be Keaton in Albuquerque, New Mexico. Keaton, what's going on? Hi.
3: Hey there, Joe. Can you hear me?
1: Yes. What's happening?
3: Yeah. Thanks for taking my call. Hey, just thinking about that social media post he said, I think he's doing it because he, it's almost like he's abusing this, but he knows the majority of people who follow him are going to believe what he says at face value and not go look up what percentage of that guy who, you know, who he's voting for, Republican
1: right.
3: or not.
1: Right.
3: And so he knows that. And so he can just say anything because people are going to believe him and his words have a lot of power. And he is, his goal is to have everyone with him. It's either you're with him or you're not. And even if you're not, even in the slightest, he's done with you and he'll start calling you names. And then you lose funding, right? And so that's why all these, Boebert and all these people are, you know, afraid of him calling them out because he'll cut funding and can't put a huge campaign against them. And then if anything says, if anyone says anything otherwise or anything different from what Trump's saying, he'll call it fake news. And there's just like this vicious cycle that he can just keep saying whatever he wants with no consequence and people believe him.
1: Well, there is a consequence, though. And Keaton, I hear what you're saying, and I appreciate you calling in. Open line now, 833-JOE-PAGS, 833-563-7247, joepags.com. There is a consequence. The consequence is President Trump won in 2024, not because he got 100% of the Republican vote. He won because there were a lot of Democrats who were sick and tired of what they were watching in that shell of a Biden. And they held their nose and voted for him. There are a lot of people who call themselves independent. Some even who lean left, who voted for President Trump in 2024. He's not only talking to the Trump base. He's talking to the base of people that wanted something better, something different. And we have that. With Trump in office, we've got something better. We've got something different. Head and shoulders, exponentially, unbelievably better than the 4 years of Biden. So happy that he won. But when you go after a Boebert, who is in a district in Colorado, a very purplish state, leaning toward blue, you know, you should probably not want to go after Boebert simply because she decided to go and say Thomas Massie is a guy who should be reelected. You can't just kick her out of the movement because she decided to disagree with you on one thing. That's all she's really doing. I think she's agreed with him on everything. And again, her answer was very, very smart. She said, I hear what the president's saying. I understand his concerns. I am still America first, and I am still

0: percent number that you pulled out, and you're pretty close. I think you said he was at 73, and there's a bunch of different places.
1: It's 77 to 90. Yeah, the range was 77 to 90.
0: Yeah, my thinking here is that, you know, not being a, you know, political pundit professionally, you know, just a blue collar guy, you know, trying to use my common sense when I make these decisions, yeah. Is I know that Trump doesn't have much time left in office, and here he is. He's trying to make the most of it. And you know, when you're talking about this 20% or whatever rating it is, I know that Massey tends to, from what I read, lean more libertarian on issues. But I think it's more about getting everybody in line on the same page when it comes on to voting on the major issues. And those major issues can fall within that 20%. So I don't think the issue is that it's, oh, they're mostly voting with us. I think it's the key issues, like you were bringing up with the big, beautiful bill.
1: Right.
0: You know, that's where the rubber meets the road, is can we get everybody on the same page on the big issues?
1: Right.
0: So that he can push the agenda forward. Yeah, plenty of people in the middle switched over and voted for him. But those people in the middle, they sit on a big, wide fence. And they're typically just voting for something different. And maybe he deserves a chance to show them completely different, you know?
1: Well, Eric, listen, I don't disagree. You have to understand, maybe you didn't hear this, but what I said was he can be against them, and I actually would like to see Massey lose. But it doesn't mean that I have to call him out on his humanity. It doesn't mean that I have to call him a loser and a piece of garbage and a low life and everything else. I mean, I agree with President Trump that Thomas Massey has not been conservative enough. And if you've got a better choice, go and get him. My question is this beneficial for those who are riding the fence? Will they say, wow, Trump just called him a loser and a lowlife. Maybe I'll vote for the other guy. I don't think that's going to get them to go vote. I think that's going to turn them off. That's my problem.
0: Yeah, so, I mean, primaries, though, you don't get those people sitting on the big, wide fence, you know? The people sitting on the big, wide fence that voted them in the presidential, they're the swing voters that just show up, you know, every 4 years. They're not so much concerned or even active in the primary. So I think these kind of issues probably are, you know, going over their head.
1: Eric, I hear you, but I'm asking you very directly before I let you go. Do you agree with me, or do you think it's okay for Trump to just take people out of the, he's no good, he's a loser, he's a lowlife, he's a rhino, he's a this. Does that make sense to you? Or do you agree with me that you probably can do it a different way and entice people to go and vote?
0: I'm going to say it makes sense to me as this. I'm going to say it makes sense to me as this is the tactic that has been effective for him in the past. Do I love it? No. But you know, I think that a lot of people have kind of held their nose when it comes to some of the tweets and the rhetoric, right, over the years, because they know he's going to punch back, and it's not going to be okay with a lot of people. But hey, you got into it and into the politics, and you got to be ready for some blows.
1: Gotcha. Eric, I appreciate the call out of Florida. He mostly has done this in his career against the Democrats. He hasn't mostly done it against the Republicans. That, for me, is the difference. I don't want him to be Mr. Nice Guy. I don't want him to kiss Thomas Massey's ass. I want him to tell me why Massey's the wrong guy. And it doesn't have to be about, you know, painting him personality-wise the worst you possibly can. For me, you can do it a different way. I know who President Trump is. I am for him doing this against the Democrats, who I think are really disgusting. But again, you got a guy who just a few years ago endorsed Thomas Massey. He endorsed Lauren Boebert. He has in the past endorsed Marjorie Taylor Greene. Tucker Carlson used to have dinner with him over at Bedminster. So, I mean, I'm trying to figure out what's going on, because the side that's splintered is our side. The other side isn't. Now, the other side sucks.
2: Suck!
1: They're horrible. And I don't want them to win anything, because they are horrible, disgusting, hate America people. But why can't we figure out our side? All right, you want this guy out of the way? Get him out of the way. You don't have to tell me what a disgusting human being he is.

0: You want him out of the way? Tell me why the other guy's better. And maybe I'll go vote for the other guy. That's all I'm saying. I think it's getting to the point to where people are going, man, I don't want to be a part of this. Like, they don't go and vote. You have to have people go and vote. I mean, in the primary in Texas, a deep blue state, or deep red state, I should say, that they want to make deep blue, 11% voted in the primary. You know, when the rhetoric gets heated and it gets to where it's almost like you're in the schoolyard, I think a lot of people disengage. That's all. 833-JOE-PAGS, 833-563-7247, joepags.com. Phone calls are rolling in. I'll take them all. We do have an update. President Trump says, and I'll play this next hour, that we're going to do something big in Iran tomorrow. Then Polo saw this. There's a Truth Social post where he says, maybe I'm going to hold off on it. Why is he saying that when it comes to Iran? We'll have that for you on this program as well. Don't forget, we've got Gordon Chang, a complete rundown of what happened in China. He says President Xi was insulting President Trump as Trump was there. Then we've got Cahill, hour number three. 833-JOE-PAGS, joepags.com. Stay right here.
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9: Great to have you. You know, there's a lot of interest in this because a lot of us are like-minded and we support President Trump in a huge way. But a lot of people are engaged by this because they're like, yeah, I hear what you're saying. And I'm hearing a lot of defense of what he's doing. And look, I've defended him and I will continue to when he says something that I agree with. I just wonder if there's a byproduct of doing it this way on your own side. When you're going after somebody on the other side, it's different. But you're doing it to people on your own side. Is there a byproduct that could be, I'm just going to sit this one out. And we don't need that right now. And I think in the next few months, heading into the midterms, the one thing you have to have from the Republican side in the hopes of keeping the House of Representatives, which looks more and more likely because of the redistricting that's going on, but possibly keeping and maybe growing the Senate, is you have to go with a united front. And right now, like it or not, it's not very united when it's R versus R. We should spend that energy going after the Democrats. We should spend that energy going after the progressives and the Marxists and the communists that are literally taking over some of our biggest cities. That's all I'm saying. Let me go back to the phone lines. It's going to be Doug in Minnesota. Doug, what's going on? Hi.
10: How you doing, Joe?
9: Living the dream, man. Talk to me.
10: Good. So my comment or idea is more on the Tucker relationship kind of thing.
9: Okay.
10: And I know you guys know these people way more than I do. I don't know really how they think or whatnot. But
9: right.
10: If, let's say, Tucker Carlson and Trump are the spat that everybody is seeing is off the chains and they're doing this back and forth thing. What if it's a ruse and it's just a ploy that now when it gets to where Trump is done with his term, Tucker endorses the next go-to conservative Republican. And then everybody looks at that and goes, hey, see how he went against Trump because Trump got a little lippy or he went overboard with some stuff. But Tucker was strong enough and said, you know what? I don't like the way he's doing things. Yeah. This is the guy going forward.
9: No chance. There's no chance that's going on. This is not a ruse. They're not acting. There is absolutely no chance. And you're right. I know President Trump better than I know Tucker Carlson. I've had them both on my show, but I mean, I know President Trump in person as well. And there's no way this is a ruse just to set up what's going to happen in 2.5 years. I just don't see it. That's not even 1D chess. That doesn't make any sense. He would, the president would much appreciate Tucker Carlson agreeing with him and supporting him the way that he did than going against him. Now, the question becomes for me, why is Carlson doing this? And that I don't know. But I don't think there's any way it's a ruse. I don't see that.
10: Okay. I trust your intake.
9: And listen, thank you for the call, Doug, out of Minnesota. It's not to say it's a bad or a dumb idea, nothing like that, but I don't see any benefit to them doing this 2.5 years before. Because President Trump still has more than half of his term left, and he's got a lot to get done in 2.5 years. There's no way he's setting up something for 2028. That doesn't make sense. We've got a couple of great candidates, three great candidates I can name top of my head for 2028 on the right, J.D. Vance, Marco Rubio, and Ron DeSantis. Those three are top of the list. So I don't know why we would have to do something involving Tucker and blah, blah, blah. I hear you, and what I also hear is how smart you are, that you sat there and you thought to yourself, could it be this? And I'm glad you gave me a chance to answer it. I don't think there's any way. But there's nothing wrong with coming up with a hypothetical like that. Could it be this? Because we are trying to wrap our brains around it. Ron, West Virginia, talk to me.
3: How you doing, Joe?
9: Living the dream, man. Talk to me.
3: Hey, I live in western West Virginia, 10 minutes across the river there from Kentucky. Okay. So we get all the ads for Thomas Massie and Ed Galbraith. I mean, hundreds a day. These guys are spending tons of money on this campaign. And what's really ironic, just a comment, is what's really ironic is Thomas Massie, you know, in his commercials, in his television commercials, you would think he's Trump's best buddy.
9: Really?
3: He talks about working with Trump on this, working with Trump on that. There's even in the ad, there's even an elephant with a MAGA hat on.
9: Come on.
3: And I just find it ironic and unbelievable. I mean, I can't believe you've not seen these commercials.
9: Well, I haven't. I'm not looking them up, but I mean, it's not unlike what's happening here in Texas. John Cornyn, our sitting senator, is using President Trump in his ads as well. And I even asked him about that. I said, why are we? Well, I vote with Trump almost 100% of the time. So, everybody, as much as they wanted to cry Trump, They all want his support as well. That's pretty interesting. And is the guy's name Galrine? He's pronouncing it Galrine?
3: Yeah, Ed Galrine.
9: Okay,
3: Ed
9: gotcha.
3: Galrine, that's how it's pronounced here.
9: Well, I'll have to look up those ads after the show tonight now, Ron. You got my attention here for sure. Kevin, it's about a minute, but it's all yours. Let's go.
11: Okay, you know what? I'm so tired and sick of these rhino Republicans. You see that Cassidy guy in Louisiana?
9: Yes.
11: He saw a black man on the golf course some years ago. And he just went right away and started talking anti-Trump and diatribe about Trump. Little did he know that black man is one of the producers of one of the greatest radio shows ever, okay? But it just goes to show you, I can spot these rhinos, you know, these Republicrats from a distance.
9: Republicrat,
11: I'm sorry,
9: like that.
11: Man. Yeah, Republicrats or Democrat light.
9: Yeah.
11: Okay? And you know what? Now times like this, the way Trump is behaving now, man, I have no problem in publicly saying that's why in the primary I voted for Ron DeSantis.
9: Okay.
11: Right. Straight out. Okay? So that's what it is.
9: All right, brother. Kevin, thank you. All right. So, I mean, this pushed Kevin to vote for DeSantis in the primary. Obviously a Trump supporter. And I wonder, I mean, the producer of one of the best radio shows ever, I wonder if it was James Golden, who was also known as Bo Snerdly, who was the producer and call screener for Rush Limbaugh for years. Got to hit a break here. Lots more to come, including Gordon Chang. Stay here.
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15: Mail order access to an abortion pill is being restored by the Supreme Court. For now, the High Court issued an emergency order Monday to give the justices more time to consider the issue. More from Tony Waterman.
16: The order from the Supreme Court allows pharmacy or mail order access without in-person doctor visits to continue for another week as lawyers send arguments to the court. Manufacturers of mifepristone argue the drug is safe, but conservative states say mailing the drug weakens their abortion bans. Medication abortions using mifepristone now account for a majority of abortions in the U.S., blunting the impact of the overturning of Roe v. Wade in 2022. Since then, nearly half of all U.S. states have implemented bans or restrictions on the medical procedure. Tony Waterman, Washington.
15: President Trump claims the U.S. destroyed seven small Iranian boats. Earlier Monday, U.S. Central Command leader Admiral Brad Cooper said the military destroyed several vessels that fired on U.S. warships in the Strait of Hormuz. Former New York City Mayor Rudy Giuliani is in critical but stable condition, battling pneumonia. More from Mark Mayfield.
17: Giuliani was rushed to a South Florida hospital on Sunday with a severe respiratory issue that required a ventilator. His spokesman, Ted Goodman, says the 81-year-old is now breathing on his own and is being monitored as a precautionary measure. Goodman also says Giuliani was diagnosed with restrictive airway disease following his exposure to toxins at Ground Zero after the 9/11 terror attacks on America, adding complications to any respiratory issues. I'm Mark Mayfield.
15: Secretary of State Marco Rubio will take over for Caroline Leavitt as press secretary today. Leavitt is out on maternity leave to give birth to her second child. Rubio will host the first White House briefing without Leavitt. I'm Michael Kastner.
18: I'm Dan Watkins with a quick check of the stories trending on WBZ News Radio 1030. Some potential potential record-breaking heat is on its way Tuesday with highs in the mid-90s. This says it's going to cost a lot more for Boston residents to run their air conditioners this year. WBZ's Kendall Buell.
19: Of course, the cost of everything is way up, but there have been few cost increases as high as the 18% hike Boston residents have seen in their electrical bills the past year.
20: What I paid this year as opposed to last year using less kilowatts, absolutely ridiculous.
18: Opening statements were made Monday in the sexual assault trial of the brother of Massachusetts Attorney General Andrea Campbell. Prosecutors say that Alvin Campbell Jr. raped or assaulted nine women from 2017 to 2019 while posing as an Uber driver. The defense claims that all of those encounters were consensual. I'm Dan Watkins.
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0: From the heartland of America and the gateway to the West, good morning, good evening, wherever you may be across the nation, around the world. I'm George Norrie, and this is Coast to Coast AM. Later tonight, thriving with anxiety. Here's what's happening. 5 people dead in San Diego. 3 people, including a security guard, were killed in a shooting at San Diego's largest mosque. 2 teenage suspects were found dead in a car near the Islamic Center of San Diego. They appear to have died from self-inflicted gunshot wounds. One of the suspects apparently took firearms from their parents' home, left a suicide note that contained writings about racial pride. Hate speech was also scrawled on one of the weapons. Sad story there. President Donald Trump said that the United States is holding off on a planned attack on Iran that had been scheduled for Tuesday, citing what he described as serious negotiations involving key Middle Eastern allies. With more on today's story, here's Tom Danheiser.
1: Well, not quite yet. President Donald Trump says he had been preparing to resume attacks on Iran tomorrow, almost 6 weeks after a ceasefire took effect, but will hold off at the request of Qatar, Saudi Arabia, and the UAE. Iran has reportedly sent new peace proposal to the U.S., though both sides have previously exchanged proposals that have been rejected. Mr. Trump will reportedly hold a Situation Room meeting with his national security team on Tuesday to discuss his next steps. Meanwhile, Pakistan offered assurances that it will work through diplomatic channels to ease tensions in the region, with Pakistan Foreign Ministry spokesperson Tahir Andrabi telling reporters in Islamabad, "The clock on diplomacy has not stopped. The peace process is working." And oil prices climbed about 3% to a 2-week high in volatile trade on Monday as worries over supply disruption continue. Brent futures for July delivery rose 2.6% to settle at $112.10 a barrel, while U.S. West Texas Intermediate crude for June delivery rose 3.1% to $108.66. George.
0: Thank you, Thomas. We'll see what happens tomorrow. A federal jury ruled against Elon Musk in his lawsuit accusing OpenAI, the company, of abandoning its not-for-profit roots, finding that neither the tech company nor the CEO, Sam Altman, could be held liable in the matter because Musk waited too long to bring the case. Musk was a co-founder of OpenAI back in 2015, but left the artificial startup in 2018 after he was unable to persuade its lenders to have OpenAI merge with Tesla or create a for-profit entity led by him to attract the investment needed to meet the company's technological needs. In his lawsuit, Musk accused OpenAI of violating its founding mission as a not-for-profit to develop AI for the benefit of humanity, when the startup created for a profit entity back in 2019. Well, we all know about those annoying little CAPTCHAs, right? They're used to try to determine if you're humans when you're online, when we access some websites. But AI is rendering them far less effective these days, and now convincing fake CAPTCHAs are spreading malware. Let's check in with our expert, Lauren Weinstein, on how we should deal with this one, Lauren. Another misfit here, Lauren.
2: Yeah, here we go again. We've all seen these CAPTCHAs, the online website access mechanisms that try to determine if we're human or actually some sort of automated robot system. These are designed to try control access to and potential abuses of websites by spam robots, for example. The term was coined around 2003 and stands for, completely automated Turing test to tell computers and humans apart. I love that. The actual concept is around 6 years older than that. The older types require the user to identify distorted or otherwise obscured letters, numbers, words, or whatever. And while in theory, these are supposed to be easy for a human to do and hard for an automated system trying to access websites, many people have found them difficult in practice, sometimes including me, and have to try again and again to get a challenge that they can actually answer correctly. This is even worse for visually impaired users, who often have to resort to audio-based alternative challenges with distorted audio that can be even harder to identify. Eventually, the biggest CAPTCHA network was acquired by Google and rebranded as ReCAPTCHA, giving them access to the related CAPTCHA activity data from an enormous number of sites and users. Captchas of various types have continued to advance, of course, with fewer of the traditional challenge type and more that employ ongoing user activity data that simplifies to the common I'm not a robot box to click on, or even systems where you don't need to click on anything or reply with anything. The systems automatically decide if they think you're human, either immediately or after you wait for a number of seconds for the system to analyze your ongoing behavior. Sometimes when you fail captchas, you're presented with a matrix of little images and you're supposed to click the ones that include traffic lights or cars or some other category of items, which can be quite annoying and sometimes quite difficult to do properly. Something that most people probably don't realize is that some challenge response captcha systems are used to advance AI machine learning systems, with the human replies to the captchas being used as training data. But now we've come pretty much full circle, because as AI systems have advanced, they've increasingly rendered many kinds of captchas less and less effective, since AI systems can respond to captcha challenges and emulate human activity with ever greater accuracy. So the ability to tell the difference between actual humans and non-humans trying to use these sites rapidly declines. Even worse, fake captchas have now become a popular vector for distributing malware onto user systems. A typical way this works is that you see the I'm not a robot type of prompt, and when you click it, you get a response saying you need to take additional steps to be verified by entering specific individual keyboard control characters and perhaps also other characters in a particular sequence. This is a giant red flag. No legitimate captcha will ever require a strange keyboard sequence of this sort. Without getting into details here, if you ever see a response like enter these specific characters after clicking on a captcha, you should close the page immediately and then clean out your system clipboard. Do not paste your clipboard unless you've cleaned it out first by copying something innocuous into it. Otherwise, you may trigger a malware download that was the payload of that fake captcha. The captcha saga is a great example, and a particularly depressing one, of the law of unintended consequences. Systems originally developed to try protect websites get used to train AI systems that then advance to the point where the AI systems seriously jeopardize that protection and even help to turn websites, often unknowingly, into distribution hubs for damaging malware. Yet another technology battle that is likely to keep getting worse, and as usual, internet users are trapped in the middle of the fight.
0: Thank you, Lauren. We'll talk to you next week. Those captures are annoying sometimes. As tech activity increases, experts advise taking extra care before spending time outdoors. Emergency room visits for tick bites have reached their highest levels of this time of year since 2017. Several regions of the United States are seeing increased tick activity due to warmer temperatures. An estimated 476,000 people receive treatment for Lyme disease each year, making it the most prevalent tick-borne illness in the U.S. Here's Seth Shostak from the SETI Institute with his weekly report on what's up in the sky. Seth, what do you got for us?
3: Well, I've got dimethyl sulfide for you, George. I know it sounds like some evil food additive, perhaps a gas. Does it? I don't know. Perhaps a gas found in truck exhaust. But it's neither of those things, and it may help us find extraterrestrial life. Dimethyl sulfide is a compound composed, as the name says, of carbon, hydrogen, and sulfur. You may have made it in your high school chemistry lab. We certainly did in our lab, making the entire lab smell like rotten eggs. But you might not expect to detect dimethyl sulfide in the atmospheres of faraway planets, because the ultraviolet light from that planet's home star would break it up. And there probably aren't many high school pranksters out there either. But if there's life on that planet, even single-celled life, that life could be continuously replenishing the dimethyl sulfide. And consequently, we might actually find it with our telescopes. The point is, that might be a telltale indicator of life, microbial life, admittedly, not bug-eyed aliens, but it would still be a major, major discovery. Well, it turns out there's a planet about 120 light years away, somewhat larger than Earth, called K2-18b, catchy name, which seems to have dimethyl sulfide in its air. The detection, incidentally, was made with the James Webb Space Telescope. Now, some astronomers were skeptical of this detection, being unable to find the telltale gas themselves, but with new observations, they're more certain that there's dimethyl sulfide or its chemical cousin, dimethyl disulfide, in that world's air. Okay, George, the jury's still out. then the importance of this story, to my mind, is that it shows how scientists now have the means to find even microscopic life on planets trillions of miles away. Trillions of miles away. And doing so, of course, would be big news. So bottom line, George, rotten eggs might mean extraterrestrial life.
0: I love it. Seth, we'll talk to you next week. Thanks for bringing us some great stories. Is the end near? In a moment, G. Edward Griffin joins us to talk about that possibility next on Coast to Coast AM. 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

0: And welcome back to Coast, George Norrie with you. G. Edward Griffin back with us, internationally acclaimed writer and documentary film producer with many successful titles to his credit. He has dealt with such diverse subjects as the archaeology, ancient earth history, the Federal Reserve System, terrorism, internal subversion, the history of taxation, the U.S. foreign policy, the Supreme Court, and the United Nations. His best-known works are The Creature from Jekyll Island and The World Without Cancer, and here he is back on Coast to Coast. Mr. Griffin, welcome, my friend. How you been?
1: Well, I've been good, George, and thanks for having me back. It's always a pleasure.
0: You are always requested by people who call in on some of my open line nights. They think the world of you, my friend.
1: Amazing, isn't it?
0: What's new with you?
1: Like my books, I guess, and that's always a surprise to me, because when I write those bloody things, I think, you know, who wants to read all this heavy stuff? But to my amazement and quite a bit of delight, I find that there are a lot of people who really care about what's going on in the world. So it works out for me fine.
0: And speaking of books, you've got a new one coming up called The Human Manifesto, An Idea Whose Time Has Come. When can we see that?
1: Well, thanks for mentioning that. Actually, this is the first time I have agreed to talk about that openly and to some extent if we want to. I've been working on the thing for quite a while. And in fact, it's embarrassing. I wrote the first probably 7 pages of it on the day after 9/11. I was all fired up over the terrorist attack on two buildings in America, and like everybody else, I didn't really know anything about it, but it was quite alarming, and I could tell that it was going to change our world. So I started to write what I thought would develop out of that. And by the way, it's quite rewarding to go back and look at that manuscript from that date, because, and again, amazingly, everything I said turned out to be true, even though it was widely poo-pooed by a lot of people at the time. But anyway, I've been working on the book, George, for a long time. And with the passage of months and now quite a few years, I've come to the realization that much of what I was going to talk about is still very important, but not as important as so many things that have developed since that time. And I came to the conclusion a few months ago that I had better revamp my whole concept of what I was going to do if I wanted anybody to like my book, because they would say, who cares about 9/11, you know, and things back in that day? Well, that's old history. We all know about that. And everybody's dead that had anything to do with it. So, or not everybody, of course, but a lot. So let's get on with the new age. So I made a decision a few months ago to change the direction entirely and pick it up kind of in current time. And boy, is that a different book than I had intended to write. And believe it or not, I'm getting excited about it as I get deeper into it and realize how tightly it fits with so many things that I've been working on over the years. So anyway, to make a long story short, and not to bore anybody too much more than that, you know, with these shows like you have, you always ask the poor people that have to be on your shows, you want to know what kind of questions to ask, what we're going to talk about. Well, that's embarrassing, because sometimes I don't even know what I'm going to talk about until I have a good question asked of me. But so you made me think about it this time. What am I talking about? And I came to the idea of talking about something that has a very, I think, is the most important thing in our political and social world today, a most important thing to understand that we do not understand. When I say we, I'm talking about the average person who's, you know, reading the daily news and going to his job every day and looking at Dancing with the Stars at night. I have a feeling that so many of us, as in the past, have always gotten sort of a jaundiced picture of what's going on in the world. We think we know because we listen to the news, but it turns out 5 or 10 years later that our original ideas were totally wrong. And one of the things right now that really is bothering me a lot, and I think it's going to be the theme of the first chapter in my new book. Now, first of all, the book, is, as you correctly identified, is going to be called The Human Manifesto, you know, The Human Manifesto, An Idea Whose Time Has Come. Mm-hmm. And the general theme is that, isn't it amazing that when you look at history, you find that all of this, at least the modern history, all of the modern tyrants of time, I'm talking about Joseph Stalin, I'm talking about Karl Marx and Vladimir Ilyich Lenin, and, you know,
0: And Hitler, you got to put
1: And Hitler, yeah, Mein Kampf. They've all got their manifestos. They declared their belief systems in great detail, and that's how they amassed so many followers. They had people who were really quite up to date on the theory and the ideologies of these people. They had their manifestos. And it occurred to me some time ago, wasn't it amazing that most Americans have no manifesto? They don't even know what they believe. They believe in America. They think, wow, America is a great country. It's the greatest country in the world. You can say that over and over again, but is it true? I think it was. Not necessarily today. But sure, I thought I was born into the world's greatest nation. And I think, to a large extent, I was. But what I did not know is the degree to which corruption had already crept into the system, even as I was born. And that was quite a few years ago. But it occurred to me that since that time that I became concerned about what's going on in the world, a lot of people have said, well, what are you worried about? Nothing can happen to us. The rest of the world might fall apart, but America's solid, right? And I said, well, what do you think it takes for liberty? What do you believe in? And blow me down, nobody could really tell me what they believed in. I said, well, right. I'm Republican or I'm a Democrat or something like that. And I would say, well, okay, what does that mean? Well, every person I asked had a different definition, and they didn't know. And I said, well, what does it take to have liberty or freedom? And they say, the Constitution. And they say, yeah, the Constitution, that's it. And I would say, well, great. What is it about the Constitution that makes it so great? The freedom of speech, that's it. Yeah, freedom of speech. Well, why is that important? And they don't know. And it occurred to me over and over again, and very, very strongly a few months ago, again, a realization that one of the reasons I think that America and the Western countries of the world have been losing to this global growth of an oligarchy that's determined to take away their liberties and control them like robots is because the people of the world have no idea of what they commonly believe or if they believe in anything. So it occurred to me that I've been very concerned and very interested in that very topic for a long time. Maybe that should be what I'm going to write about. And that's what I changed my mind to do. I'm not going to talk very much at all about 9/11, but I'm going to start that book with a chapter that's got an interesting title, and I think you just mentioned it a moment ago, and that is The End is Near. But the rest of the title is, Or Is It?
0: And with a big question mark, right?
1: Yeah, with a big question. Now, what's my idea behind that? George, you know, I've been giving speeches before patriotic groups, that's one of the names they have for it, for, 60 years. I've had thousands and thousands of people ask me questions afterwards, you know. What about this? What do you think about that? What do you think about the Federal Reserve? What's going to happen next? And so forth. Never once in my whole time did I ever hear any person ask me, well, Mr. Griffin, what do you got up your sleeve as a plan of how to win against the enemy? How are we going to win this battle?
0: Stay with us, G. Edward Griffin. We're going to come back and chat more with you about your upcoming work. And we'll be back in a moment on Coast to Coast AM.
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0: or a football game or any other kind of a game unless you have a defense backed up by an offense. But when it comes to politics and world events, and you look at this battle between the forces of tyranny and global slavery, and I use that word advisedly because I think that's where we're headed. We're in a world war of great proportions, real war, more so than ever before in history. But it's not so much a military war, although it has those appearances from time to time, more, in my opinion, more as theater to keep us afraid than actually a real war. I think it's greatly orchestrated for fear purposes. And the whole idea is to scare the hell out of people. One thing is happening. Wars are happening. Famine's going to happen. There's rioting in the streets. The electricity may go off. Who knows what's going to happen? Another virus has arisen. How about that? It's all we can hear in our news now about this strange new virus. They're going to try the same old fear stuff that they did with COVID. And you think, well, everybody's afraid. And that's what I said earlier in my talk here this evening. No one has ever asked me how we win. Everybody's concerned with how do we survive? How do we hide? No one has any idea of a counterattack or an offensive battle of their own. How do we hide? How do we survive? And I'm here to tell you that if we don't change that, the worst predictions that you can possibly think of are going to happen. And I hate to say it, it's a very negative thing. I can break up a lot of good cocktail parties with stuff like this, but it's true. And if we don't come to face to face with the fact that we better have a plan of action for victory and not just how we're going to hide or maybe survive when all the lights go out, then we lose everything. So now
1: But you're not talking about annihilation of the opponent, are you?
0: No, that's the whole thing. The annihilation of the opponent is not necessary. All we have to do is get the opponent out of government. It's that simple. It sounds like, oh, what do you mean in government? Well, I mean in government. I mean in the big corporate structures as well. What we don't realize today, and this is where my book is going eventually, that government today is not just governments as we used to think of them. These are now administrative systems. They're half government, they're half... They're private enterprise. Who's really running the show in America today? If you know what you're talking about, you know it's the banks. It's those who control the money system and the credit system. The banks control the corporations and the manufacturing. Who gets this and who gets that? Who gets the money? Who gets elected even because the money determines the advertising for the newspapers and television stations who advertise candidates and paint black or white on a candidate and determine to a large extent who gets elected. The forces of power against the average American today and other countries as well is not necessarily just government. It's everywhere. It's an ideology. It's called collectivism. And this thing we call the deep state, we have to define the word state. Is state just government? Not so. The real state is a conglomeration. It's an oligarchy of business people, government officials, military officials, even some religious officials. I mean, this is something we've never seen in history before. And I think most of your listeners are aware of that, George, but they're kind of afraid to talk about it because it sounds kind of wacky. It sounds kind of extreme because our establishment media never talks about it. The educational system never talks about it. So if nobody talks about it the mainstream, maybe it's not even real. But we know it is real. And so that's what I'm talking about in this book. For the first time, I'm going to attempt to put together the whole picture of this oligarchy and the fact that the real enemy is not just in the government or just in the deep state. It is around us. And it's not the Jews, it's not the white people, not the black people, it's not the Chinese, it's not the Israelis, it's not the people in the Middle East. You know, it's no group like that. These are collectivists, and they come from all walks of life, all races, all nations, all ages, all lifestyles. The group of people that are really against are a group of people who believe in the ideology of collectivism. They're all the same, and we find them in both political parties in every country. It's collectivism versus individualism. Now, I'm throwing a lot out here, and people are saying, whoa, whoa, whoa, I'm sure. But this is what it's all about. No one has ever put it all together, and I'm the stupid one that

0: thinks I'm going to maybe success in trying to
1: do it. Well, let me ask you this. Since you were working on all of this, the Iranian situation has festered.
0: Yeah.
1: The Iranian people, by and large, love America. They're hardworking, dedicated people. Their governments are evil. They've oppressed. They've sponsored terrorism. They've yelled death to America. They killed their own people for protesting. What do you think of that situation? And they were working on weapons of mass destruction.
0: Well, what I think of that situation is very simple. I think that most governments are like that. It's not just one. How many countries do you think there are that are doing that? And unfortunately, I have to say it's largely true for the country I love. What's happened to our government is pathetic when you look at the corruption that's at the highest places in our government. And just because we're against the bad guys overseas doesn't mean that we're the good guys, you know? And this is a hard thing we have. We have to get rid of all these old-fashioned ideas because they're being used against us. We're being trained to think, well, this war is between the good guys and the bad guys. And they're the bad guys and we're the good guys. It ain't necessarily so. It could be that it had nothing to do with nation or race or religion or any of that stuff. It has to do with a belief system of collectivism versus individualism. And until we get that straightened out, will we ever have a manifesto? A human manifesto can't exist unless we know what we believe in. My favorite philosopher of all time was a warrior by the name of Sun Tzu. He lived and wrote in the 5th century B.C.
1: He was a genius.
0: He's a genius, yes. And many people, you obviously are one of them, who've read his book, The Art of War. And one of the main principles that he talks about in his book is this. Sun Tzu said, he said a lot of things, but the one I'm thinking of is, supreme excellence in warfare is to defeat your enemy without having to engage him in battle. Now, if you think that long enough, how do you convince an enemy to not fight for their life, for their liberty? And it's very simple. You just convince them that they can't win. You convince them that it's too late. You convince them that the opposition is too powerful, too entrenched. It's everywhere. How can we fight against this? Many of my friends are saying, Ed, what are you doing? You can't win against this. I mean, they own both political parties. They own the networks. They own the corporations. They own the banks. They're in the churches. They're running the tax-exempt foundations. They're in the healthcare system is just as corrupt as the banking system. Where do you think you're going to? You're just one lousy person. You think you're going to change all that? And I think of the famous line from Star Wars, resistance is futile, you know? This is what Sun Tzu was talking about, and this is the essence of the war against freedom around the world, and nobody is talking about it except me. So I'm talking about it as much as I can and as loud as I can, and that's what my book is going to be all about.
1: You would think the Chinese would practice what Sun Tzu said, and they don't even, they ignore him.
0: Well, of course, everybody ignores Sun Tzu unless they think they can use it to win a battle against the bad guys. You know, the Chinese are not good guys or bad guys, and the people of China are not much different than the people of Iran or the people of America or the people of Germany, even in World War II. The people in Germany hadn't changed, the Nazis. It's the people that grab hold of these power centers, those large institutions that have a lot of money and a lot of power over people. Wherever you find that, primarily in governments, you start with that, but in corporations, in large teaching institutions, wherever there's a concentration of money and power, those institutions act like a magnet that attracts the predator class. All the crooks and suede shoe artists in the world long work in government because that's where they can commit crimes in the name of the people and put people who are trying to oppose them, they can put them into prison. We have to understand that. Our founding fathers knew it. I remember there was that famous correspondence between Thomas Jefferson and a friend of his after the Constitution had been written. A doctor wrote to Jefferson and he said, well, Mr. Jefferson, now that we have our Constitution and our new government, how can we be sure that only good people are in government positions? And Jefferson's answer was really great. He was controlling his temper, you could tell. He said, "Speak to me not of good men in government. Rather, let us bind men down with the chains of the Constitution." And if you translate that into modern vernacular, what he was saying is, good men in public office, are you kidding me? You know, you got to be kidding. The founding fathers understood that criminals would be attracted to any institution, especially governments. And essentially, governments will have a lot of criminals in them, operating them, and you won't even know it because they're very clever. They knew this, and they were saying that government and all these constitutions and these plans for world order must be written on the principle of distrust. And we're being taught, well, trust your leaders, you know. Have we voted for them? You got to trust them. As though trust is some kind of an advantage or an honor or some kind of a smart thing to do. Our founding fathers said, no, don't trust anybody with your freedom. Be on the guard that there are people that want to take your freedom away from them, from you, and you better be alert to it or you're going to lose your liberty. That was the message of our founding fathers. You don't read that anymore. You find that message in some of the old history books, but all that has been wiped away by the corrupt officials that are running the show, that publish our textbooks, the people that teach them in the schools, the people that pay for them, especially at the university level, getting money from the government. You look at all those institutions with all the money and power, and you have people who have a desire to enslave us. It's true. Wake up. That's the way it is. And somebody's got to do something about it other than just talk about it and just say, yeah, we got to do something about this. Did you know that we have pedophiles in government? Did you know that somebody stole $3 trillion last month from the government? Did you know? Did you know? Did you know this, that, and the other thing? And people are saying, no, I didn't know that. Oh, my gosh, I guess it's hopeless. How can we win? And so they run and hide. They're not engaging themselves in trying to fix the problem. This is the mission that I'm trying to build. And I'm,
1: well, gee, Edward, what do we do, though, about the hate that's out there? I mean, just this story in San Diego where a 17-year-old and 19-year-old killed three people in an Islamic center in San Diego. Then they killed themselves.
0: Well, we can't do anything about those kids because they've gone through the public school system. But we can sure put a change to what's being taught in the public school system. Hate is being taught. Not only in the school system, but on television and on the internet and in books. It's being protected. Organizations are set up by people who want to teach that. They're actually working to create hatred because they want to divide America. They want Americans fighting Americans, and until the whole system is brought down to dust and garbage, until everybody's pleading for water and food and protection. They want to destroy everything so that there's nothing left. That's their plan. So that then we have to turn to government in order to have food and clothing, Medicare, medical care, housing, warmth. When we finally need to have everything from the government, they've succeeded. You see, that's the plan. They're not trying to fix everything. They're trying to destroy everything because that's how you get people to accept radical change when they're desperate. A man who's 12 feet underwater without any gear is not interested in thinking about constitutional liberties or principles of liberty and freedom. All he can think about is getting air, getting to the top. So they want everybody underwater with tragic threats and crises. As Klaus Schwab used to say, we're coming to a time of multi-crisis. Multi-crisis, he said. They can hardly wait because they want so many crises that we don't know which way to turn, and we are not thinking about winning the war. We're just thinking about how can we survive? How can we hide? And Napoleon answers, we lose.
1: Big time, big time, big time, big time. You've got an event coming up, don't you, in Las Vegas?
0: Yes, we do, and thanks for reminding me of that. Yeah, it's coming up in July 11 and 12 in Las Vegas, and it's the Red Pill Expo. And we've kind of swiped that idea of the red pill, you know, the idea that you have to see reality the way it really is and throw off all of your delusions and illusions and see life the way it really is. That's what I'm talking about. Life is really pretty pretty different from how most people think it is. And it's not politics as usual. It's not Republicans versus Democrats. It's not that at all. It's collectivists against individualists. And they don't even know what those words mean. So the Red Pill Expo is about teaching what those words really mean and exposing all the examples of how this is rampant in our society. But beyond that, George, the important part, we're building something called the Red Pill Campuses of Red Pill University. And those are work boots on the ground. We had to build organizations at the ground level, the local levels, where people can recapture control of the political and social systems in their community, not by violence, but by constitutional means. How many people run for office that could or should run for office?
1: That's a good point. Stay with us. G. Edward Griffin, we're going to take calls with you when we come back. The website for this expo is redpillexpo.org, linked up at coasttocoastam.com.

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1: I thought it was safe.
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6: Mail order access to an abortion pill is being restored by the Supreme Court. For now, the High Court issued an emergency order Monday to give the justices more time to consider the issue. More from Tony Waterman.
7: The order from the Supreme Court allows pharmacy or mail order access without in-person doctor visits to continue for another week as lawyers send arguments to the court. Manufacturers of mifepristone argue the drug is safe, but conservative states say mailing the drug weakens their abortion bans. Medication abortions using mifepristone now account for a majority of abortions in the U.S., blunting the impact of the overturning of Roe v. Wade in 2022. Since then, nearly half of all U.S. states have implemented bans or restrictions on the medical procedure. Tony Waterman, Washington.
6: President Trump claims the U.S. destroyed seven small Iranian boats. Earlier Monday, U.S. Central Command leader Admiral Brad Cooper said the military destroyed several vessels that fired on U.S. warships in the Strait of Hormuz. Former New York City Mayor Rudy Giuliani is in critical but stable condition, battling pneumonia. More from Mark Mayfield.
8: Giuliani was rushed to a South Florida hospital on Sunday with a severe respiratory issue that required a ventilator. His spokesman, Ted Goodman, says the 81-year-old is now breathing on his own and is being monitored as a precautionary measure. Goodman also says Giuliani was diagnosed with restrictive airway disease following his exposure to toxins at Ground Zero after the 9/11 terror attacks on America, adding complications to any respiratory issues. I'm Mark Mayfield.
6: Secretary of State Marco Rubio will take over for Caroline Leavitt as press secretary today. Leavitt is out on maternity leave to give birth to her second child. Rubio will host the first White House briefing without Leavitt. I'm Michael Kastner.
9: I'm Dan Watkins with a quick check of the stories trending on WBZ News Radio 1030. Some potential record-breaking heat is on its way Tuesday with highs in the mid-90s. This says it's going to cost a lot more for Boston residents to run their air conditioners this year. WBZ's Kendall Buell.
1: Of course, the cost of everything is way up, but there have been few cost increases as high as the 18% hike Boston residents have seen in their electrical bills the past year.
10: What I paid this year as opposed to last year using less kilowatts, absolutely ridiculous.
9: Opening statements were made Monday in the sexual assault trial of the brother of Massachusetts Attorney General Andrea Campbell. Prosecutors say that Alvin Campbell Jr. raped or assaulted 9 women from 2017 to 2019 while posing as an Uber driver. The defense claims that all of those encounters were consensual. I'm Dan Watkins.
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1: We're going to take your calls with G. Edward Griffin this hour on Coast to Coast, author of the upcoming book called The Human Manifesto, Jump Aboard, and he's also got the series of The Creature from Jekyll Island, which is a fantastic book. 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

0: And we shall take your calls this hour with G. Edward Griffin as we talk about the state of the world. G. Edward, when you wrote The Creature from Jekyll Island back in 1994, what was it that you saw that pushed you into writing that book?
1: Well, George, it was no one thing. I started into it in a little baby steps. I think that's the best way to describe it. I had no idea what a massive topic that was when I decided I was going to write the book. Had I known, I would have never tried it, because I thought, I'm the last person in the world to know or to tell anybody what to do about banking policy and monetary policy. I mean, I'm just a kid from Detroit. But anyway, I got into it, and I got too deep. It was a series of things. When I discovered that they were charging interest on nothing, actually worse than nothing, they were creating money out of nothing except debt. And it was our debt, not theirs. We borrowed the money. It was our debt, but then they created the money, and we lend them interest on the money that we gave them, actually. And I got mad. I said, how come I didn't know this in school? They didn't teach this in school. And so I got on my high horse, and I decided, I'm gonna knock these guys off the saddle, you know? Well, I had no idea how powerful the Federal Reserve System was, or the international banking system around the world, and how many arms, or octopus arms, it had into other important institutions. Had I known that, I would have run for the hills. But I was too stupid at that time. So it was just a lot of things like that, George.
0: Okay, let's take some calls for you. Bill, truck driving in Oregon, to get us started. Hey, Bill, go ahead.
2: Hey, George. Hey, look, my question is this. The title of your book, sir, is It Over or Is It? With a question mark, all right? And this is something I've been contemplating for a long time, and I'm pretty sure it's over, because Rousseau predicted a lot of what you're talking about, you know, when prosperity becomes more important than participation and recreation becomes more important than speech. I may have butchered that, but bottom line is he was saying what you are. And now, I mean, people, I noticed it before, people, especially younger people, the younger generation, I'm a Gen Xer, right? The generations that came after me, it's a matter of survival now. They know the only person or the only entity they need to please is their employer. And their employer will eventually, everybody works for someone, their employer works for an oligarch, as you call them, as they're called. I call them transnational oligarchs, all right? And frankly, I think it's all, the real end game started in 2015 with the assassination of Boris Nemtsov in Russia. The Russians were the first victims. And what Rousseau could not contemplate was the advancements in technology. Now we have the industrial capacity. We don't need gas chambers like Hitler. We don't need incineration things. We don't need the things Hitler needed. All right, we can do it from dropping bombs. We can do it with we can do it with a computer. We can do it with computer viruses. And this is what I'm saying. And not a whole lot's changed. George Bush said, and nothing's changed. George Bush said, wherever an attack originates, we have the legal right to attack it back. The attack could originate from anywhere. And then also, we never signed off on directed energy. The prohibition on directed energy weapons, the United States is not signatory to that. All right. And then, I mean, even more recently, everyone's talking about Chairman Xi quoted Thucydides. He said something about Thucydides' trap to President Trump, and everyone was amazed by that. But even Chairman Xi got it wrong. Thucydides was talking about one power replacing another, a declining power. But Thucydides was obsessed with Rome and Greece fighting. All right? He didn't understand how two countries that are so culturally similar do such bloody war. Thucydides was talking about something like America and Canada. And I brought up Canada replacing America as the leader of the free world, and it really ticks people off. But the bottom line is, my point is I think corporate hegemonies, corporate, there's too much money to win. There's too much money to earn in warfare. Go ahead. I'm sorry.
1: I'm just saying that I wanted to say that you've done a very good job of describing the attitude that our enemy is most anxious to create. Sun Tzu would say, good job, you know, because resistance is futile and all that sort of thing. But it isn't. And that doesn't mean that our problems are going to go away without having to pay one horrible price for the mistakes we've made. But it does mean that we don't have to submit to eternal or forever slavery in a system of global control and where we become nothing but digitally controlled robots. We don't have to submit to that. And I think the best way to explain what's on my mind when I say that is to go back and really study what happened at the American Revolution. When you look at that battle, by the time 1776 rolled around, there was no hope whatsoever of the American colonists, or the patriots, as they called themselves, or the rebels. There was no hope whatsoever that they could defeat the most powerful army in the world, the British Army. And not only that, it wasn't just a question of military force; it was a question of division on the part of the colonial people. They came from different countries. They came from different cultures. They didn't all speak the same language. Some of them hated each other. Some of the colonies were literally at war with each other. They were raiding each other and stealing property and money. They were killing each other. And about 20% of the population were out in the open and declared themselves as loyalists to the king. And there were so many things going on, and that we had traitors, we had spies, and we were running out of ammunition. I think of when Washington crossed the Delaware was the most epic example of what I'm talking about I could think of. And when you realize that here, that was in December, well, he crossed on December 26th in the night, and that was the end of the enlistment period for many, if not most, of the soldiers, what remained in his army. He was down to about, I think it was about 1,800 soldiers. He had had an army of 30,000, and he was down to the nubbins. They were out of ammunition. They were out of food. They were cold. They didn't have, well, they had firewood, but they hadn't, their cabins weren't very well sealed, and it was in the middle of winter, and there was a lot of illness. I think about 10% of the soldiers were deadly ill. Who knows what they had? And the whole country was divided, and who could possibly win that war? And the soldiers are packing up, ready to go home to their families. It was the end, and then something happened. That something was a guy by the name of Thomas Paine wrote a pamphlet. I'm having trouble remembering the name now of the pamphlet. And anyway, it was a pamphlet written to the people of America. And the opening lines was, now is the time that tries men's souls. And that pamphlet had an amazing publication. I guess they had some little printing presses really going, because there were over 100,000 copies of that circulated, traveled all up and down the colonies. And it put spirit back into the people, or the soldiers, and in the people who were supporting the soldiers. And all of a sudden they said, yeah, this does try men's souls.
0: Common sense, wasn't it?
1: Yeah. Well, not common sense.
0: That was the name of his pamphlet.
1: Yeah. Yeah, it was the number one of three volumes. And so Washington read that, and he asked his officers to make sure that that pamphlet was read to all of his troops in the next couple of days, and it was. And as the story goes, that Washington then called his men to order and said, we have not lost the war. We have not lost the principle. We are still here. And on the morning of the 27th, I guess it was, or the 26th, he said, I am going to lead a surprise attack on the Hessian battalion that's across the river celebrating their victory in the war. Of course, there's some question about whether they were really celebrating with booze and all that stuff. But that's one of the stories, that the Hessians were drunk because they were celebrating. And I don't think that actually happened. But nevertheless, the Hessians were over there, and Washington said, let's surprise them in the middle of the night. It was crazy. Why? You got 1,500 soldiers, and they had more than that over there. Besides, your soldiers didn't have ammunition. Their soldiers didn't have to cross the Delaware in the middle of the freezing night with a blizzard going. Men were freezing to death, literally, crossing that river. It took them 3 or 4 hours to get all the troops across, back and forth with barges. And they got to the town of Trenton, and they fired off a couple of cannons. And the first thing you know, the Hessians were in flight. And it was a surprise attack. And the funny thing is, the Hessians themselves had been warned that Washington was planning a surprise attack. They had some spies in the camp, and the Hessian general said, who cares? We don't care. They're nothing. They can do nothing. Let them come. We will fix them with our bayonets, you know? Very haughty. He didn't think that they would come in the first place. And then that particular night, the blizzard was so strong and so harsh across the river that the Hessians decided that, well, what the heck? They're not going to try and cross that river tonight. So they didn't have their guard up. I'm saying this because there are plenty of examples like that. And when the American soldiers defeated the Hessians, that changed everything. People got the spirit back. Well, we can win. We can win. We can do something. And they decided to get the idea of what should we do and what can we do to win, not just how can we run and hide. It depends on the spirit, depends on your mind, and it depends on what you believe in. Do you believe in liberty? Do you really believe in it? Now, it's a hard question for Americans because they've never lost it yet. I mean, modern Americans. But let me tell you, the time is coming when they may lose it, and then they will believe in it. And then they will want to fight. What I'm trying to do is say, don't wait. Don't wait. I'm not talking about fighting with arms and bayonets. I'm talking about going into the power centers of society, going into the political parties, going into the labor unions, going into the school system, taking them back through legitimate social, economic means, constitutional means. We got to get off of our couches and get out there into politics, run for office, get these collectivists out of their offices, and we can do it. There will be a huge price to pay. It's not going to be without a pain. It's going to be a huge pain. But we can do it, and we have to do it, because to lose is really not an alternative.
0: West of the Rockies, Roger in Pahrump, Nevada, Art Bell's old place. Roger, go ahead.
2: Hello, good evening, George. Mr. Griffin, I ran across a perturbation in the ether today regarding AI, and I just want to bring up this one point. So now when I go on to Chrome, the Chrome browser, I always see up in the corner there the Gemini. I never use it. So today I typed in, how can I listen to Alex Jones? And it comes back with me, well, Alex Jones has been taken off the air. He's nearly impossible to reach. And so I had a few unkind words back with the Gemini AI. Mm. And I said, well, you know, you can go to alexjoneslive.com and listen to him anytime you want to. And then it kind of comes back and says, well, oh, yeah, I think I made a mistake. So my opinion about AI is it's about 90% like you want to fix your car, truth, and 10% total propaganda. So I just wonder how you feel about that. And I also had another question about how do you feel about warring factions around the world, and how many are there, and can you mention any of them?
1: Okay, well, the first question is really easy. Yeah, that's exactly what artificial intelligence is designed to be. Is to be a propaganda control mechanism over the information that we get. It's designed to filter information so that our opinions can be determined by algorithm. And it probably is going to succeed in that. And we can't stop it as long as those mechanisms are in the control of governments and large corporate structures over which we have no control. We will not be able to stop it just by talking about it or saying, oh, we don't like it. We have to change the leadership in those corporations and in those government agencies. And by the way, that can be done. I mean, after all, take a look at the fact that it has already been done. It took 100 years, but with our opponents deliberately and very intelligently moving into and infiltrating corporate systems, and primarily through the banking and monetary funnels, but also politics through organizations that are out in the street there, and infiltration into political parties. People like you and me have done it on the other side. They have an opposite point of view. They're the collectivists. Well, we don't want to dirty our hands with organizational work. Oh, politics? Oh, I hate politicians. I would never go into politics. Boom, you know, that, what a stupid thing. You'd never go into politics so that you would be controlled by those who will. This is what we got to stop and think about. I'm merely here to tell you that the plan works. You can recapture control of your city council, your county board of supervisors. You can have influence over your sheriff. You can recapture control of the board of education. And once you have your communities all locked up with having some influence, some real influence in your political systems and in your social systems, now you're ready to worry about a candidate for Congress or the state assembly. And eventually you can move all the way up. But Americans are impatient. They want to say, well, who are you going to vote for president? You know, oh my God. By the time they even find out who's running it, the decision has been made. These candidates are carefully selected by collectivists, these large corporations I'm talking about. They're selected by the powers that be, and long before we ever know who they are. And so if we wait around and say, well, who's on the ballot to see who I can vote for? I mean, this is so stupid. We need to get informed. And more than that, we need to get active. So anyway,
0: I'd like to go back. His other question was on warring factions.
1: Yeah, I will come back. I want to finish this off getting back to George's, or rather the other question before this. It wasn't George that asked it. About, now I'm losing my thought. Yeah, the factions is what I was thinking about. But getting back to what I was talking about, you see, when you get to be old like him, you get confused. back to the question of the Red Pill Expo. That's what George was asking about. The whole purpose of the Red Pill Expo coming up in a few weeks, actually, is to talk about these very things and just discuss the mechanisms and the modalities, the strategies and the tactics where these things can be done, where you can regain influence to the point of effective control over your county board of supervisors. I'm telling you, I've seen it happen. I was part of one group where it happened. It happened quickly with less than 30 people working together, and beat out a conglomerate, a huge corporate conglomerate that was spending over $50,000 in newspaper ads against us. Our little budget was about $3,000, and we whipped them 72% at the ballot.
0: It's amazing.
1: I won't go into further details because I don't want to embarrass anybody involved there. But I know it can be done, and I'm here to tell you it's easy. All we have to do is see how our opponents have done it, and learn the lesson. There is a way to influence your political system, but you've got to have working boots on the ground. You can't just do it by sitting at your computer and sending emails to your friends. You've got to get busy in the local activities and go where the people are. All right, I've said that. If you want to know more, then be sure to come to the Red Pill Expo, because we have the answer to that very difficult question.
0: All right, and we're going to come back in a moment with G. Edward Griffin and take final phone calls with him, author of The Creature from Jekyll Island and the soon-to-be-released book called The Human Manifesto.
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7: Michael Jackson's music making a return to the top of Billboard's top R&B hip-hop albums chart. That's thanks to his 1982 album Thriller, which landed in the number one spot during the week of May 16th. The album's jump in streaming activity was fueled by the release of the film Michael, sending it back to the top of the list for the first time in four decades. Kylie Minogue planning to celebrate 40 years in music. During a conversation with the Sunday Times, the singer was asked if she'd be marking the milestone with a tour, to which she responded, "I'm probably not meant to say this, but yes, I am." Minogue started her career as a pop star in 1987 with a cover of The Locomotion. The singer's 40th anniversary tour would take place in 2027. Prince Harry and Meghan Markle are developing a movie not about themselves, but about the war in Afghanistan.
8: The movie would be based on the Afghan war memoir, No Way Out, the searing true story of men under siege. Prince Harry served two tours of duty in Afghanistan as part of the 10 years he spent in the British Armed Forces. The book covers the UK's Easy Company, a unit of paratroopers and Royal Irish Rangers who had to hold a town center in the Helmand province of Afghanistan in 2006. I'm Rory O'Neill.
7: Josh Duhamel announcing the birth of his new daughter, the actor posting photos of the baby girl on his Instagram account. It's his second child with his wife, Audra Mari. He also has a 12-year-old son with his ex-wife, Fergie, of the Black Eyed Peas. That's entertainment. I'm Jennifer Bolzoni.

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1: Next hour, we'll be talking about thriving with anxiety. Get ready for that. It should be fascinating, and we'll take your calls in the final hour of the program. And we'll be back in a moment with G. Edward Griffin and take final calls with him on Coast to Coast AM. Have you signed up yet to become a Coast Insider? 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
1: 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Right at the top of the homepage, it says Insider. 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And through the app, you can sign up to be an insider. And again, if you're in Canada, you're eligible to be an insider as well. 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

0: especially as we've kind of been seeing it getting more integrated into the school systems, you know, shaping how young people think. But I think also, even when it comes to the idea of big tech kind of wanting to implement things like a central bank digital currency, for example, like a national kind of cryptocurrency replacing the dollar, do you kind of see the collectivist culture kind of being more willing to conform to something like a central bank digital currency and kind of universal AI without any real concrete safeguards or guardrails in place to kind of, you know, measure how that's put out to people?
1: Yes, as I understand it, that's a great question. The overtone to the question is, how come people are not up in arms over this? They just seem to say, oh, I wonder what's coming. Tell me more about it, you know, without even questioning its value. I guess the assumption is that if it's being offered by those good bankers and those good politicians, it must be really good for us. But anyway, you're quite right to question what the role is between the use of AI and the acceptance of digital bank, digital currencies, bank currencies. And it's all part of this master plan of, I know it sounds extreme to say it, but I have to say it, this master plan of control for all of us, control over all of us, because the best way to, in fact, probably the only way to control the entire population of any area, whether it's a local community or a whole planet, the only way you can totally control people is by controlling their economic endeavors between each other, because they can't live alone. They have to exchange services and goods from one person to the other in order to survive. And up until now in history, those transfers of goods and services between people so they can cooperate in their survival have been achieved by barter, and then finally by really good money like gold or silver, which has intrinsic value, and people can use it as a storehouse of value, and it's served very well. But once you take that away and you replace it with a digital currency, which means nothing, it means it's an impulse in a computer someplace. It doesn't physically exist, and you cannot possess it, and all of a sudden it's not yours because, well, first of all, it doesn't exist. It's just it's a word, you know. It's a unit. It's like the number 7. You can't put 7 in your pocket. You can put $7 in your pocket, but you can't put 7 tokens in your pocket if the tokens are not physical, and so forth. So a whole idea of changing from our money system to a tokenized system is insane to anybody that thinks that's through, because it means if they succeed in doing that, you will no longer have money. In fact, there will be no money. It'll be digital impulses in a computer, and it'll be controlled by somebody else. So who is that going to be? Whoever it is going to control you. Because they can switch off your money with a computer stroke. Type in the word N, the letters N-O, and all of a sudden somebody's monetary system, his whole savings disappear. So the idea that people are not in arms about that is very startling to me. And it's only because I think they don't really understand it. They think it'll just be another system and that there'll be little pieces of paper that they can carry around with them and that they can exchange physically, but that's not going to happen because that's not how digital systems work. And the other part of that is that in order to make that work and make sure everybody is forced into it with no escape hatches, you have to have a global digital system of identity so that nobody can access any service or any labor of any kind or any exchange of any kind without being identified and authorized to make the transaction, which is the other side of the control grid. So the two have to go together, and that's why we should be shouting for cash, never give up cash, because that at least is the last resort. If you have some of it, you can escape the controls of a control mechanism. You can go and buy yourself a stick of gum or a steak dinner if you want to, if you got the money in your pocket. And if it's good money like gold or silver, which has intrinsic value,

0: it's all the better. So anyway, to answer your question, I'm not sure I have really answered it, except to say that, yes, people are not, in my understanding of your question, people are not alarmed by it. They're just sort of standing around saying, gee, I wonder what it's going to be like. And I think that's a horrible mistake. We should be fighting against it with every bit of our power.
1: Let's go east of the Rockies. Nathan's with us in Orlando, Florida. Hi, Nathan.
2: Hey, how you doing? This is a great show. You guys are making people think. I got something that I'm willing to bet my life on. There's a lawyer, a well-known lawyer out here. I told her I will bet my retirement account against yours, and we'll make it a legal agreement. There is no electoral college in the Constitution. The 24th Amendment says that the electors are citizens voting for their fellow citizens. Article 68 and Federalist Paper 68 and Anti-Federalist both agree that the electors are citizen peers, voted for by their citizen peers. And all you got to say is, why'd you vote for that guy? Because it was my conscience. Get out of my face. And we have been on a track that takes us in a different direction than it would be. We don't even know what it would look like because we've never done it. But that is something that I've seen that's kind of like what your guest is saying tonight. We got a mindset that once it drops into the heart, you know, guess what? It's hard to change our mind.
1: I believe you're right, Nathan, and you'd probably win that bet. What do you think, G. Edward?
0: Well, I have to tell the truth. The whole truth and nothing but the truth, which is I don't know anything about that. But I'm going to find out before the sun goes down tomorrow.
1: He's ready to bet his pension.
0: Yeah, maybe I should take him up on it. I don't know. But he sounds like he knows what he's talking about. But I wouldn't be surprised, because the world is full of those surprises that you find out late in life sometimes that things you believed in so strongly all your life turn out to be myths. That they're lies, they're based on fraud. And it's a sad, sad thing to say, but that's the way the world really works.
1: Let's go to John in Wisconsin. Hi, John, go ahead.
3: Hello, George. Hello, G. Edward. Several brief comments, please. G. Edward makes excellent points. I want to give an oversimplified analogy to everything you've been talking about. Recently, I became single. Eventually, I will begin dating. I have learned that I should not date somebody because I need her. I should date her because I want her. And I think that's a huge part of our culture and the problems we have today. It's easy for us to stay in a miserable comfort zone rather than wanting to make a change. Needing something is short-lived. Wanting something changes culture. And my final comment is, I want everybody to purchase G. Edward's book and help change this culture. Thank you, and George, thank you for taking my call.
1: And I should let you know, G. Edward, that he's not a wild bachelor. His wife just passed away, by the way.
0: Oh, yeah. Well, he made a good point, the difference between need and want. Boy, you could write a book on that, couldn't you?
1: You sure could. Next up, Gino's with us in St. Louis, Missouri. Hey, Gino.
4: Hey, George, please tell Glennis McCann she was right. My eye surgery today went really well. So thank
1: excellent.
4: You.
1: Excellent. You got that cataract, right?
4: I did, yes, and it came right out. I mean, that lady that did it, Dr. Chen out of Mercy Hospital, she did a great job. I'm
1: super good. Good for you.
4: Now, the reason I call is, first, what does the G stand for, G. Edward? What does the G stand for?
0: I'll tell you if you tell no one. It stands for George. Now, don't tell anybody.
4: I will not.
1: All right. And you and I are both from Detroit, G.
0: Yeah, I know.
4: Anyway, what I wanted to talk about is follow the money in the Straight Arm Moves. Who's making the money out of this? And I think there's two people. First of all, the oil companies, the international oil companies based in the United States, because they're getting a lot of business right now. And secondly, I think the U.S. dollar is becoming the world trade currency again, the dominant one, because just like Kissinger did in the 70s, when he went over to the Middle East and made that deal for oil for the U.S. dollar, I think now, because the strait is kind of closed, that a lot of the oil is going to be converted into U.S. dollars, and that's how the U.S. makes money out of it. Am I missing something, or is there somebody else making money here?
0: Well, I hesitate to speak too quickly while I'm thinking, still thinking about the meaning of your question. First of all, making the money, we need to define what money is in this case. If we're talking about dollars as being the money, who is making the money, that's a different answer, because the dollars are, I think, obviously they're losing their intrinsic value, and they're going to lose their value, psychological value, very soon, because it's being surrendered to other nations, you know, the BRICS nations. There are other standards that are coming into play, and it may be that the U.S. dollar can't be maintained much longer by the military. That's what really held it in place most of these years. So if we say money is dollars, then I'm thinking that maybe I would have to disagree with you. But if we think of money as being assets, things that have intrinsic value that people will want, even if it didn't work as money, you know, like gold or silver or food or ammunition or war goods or houses or automobiles, assets, physical assets that people want and need and so forth, and they can trade them among themselves either through the vehicle of money or just direct barter. If that's what we mean by money, then I have to say yes. So, but I think in the real world, if you're talking about money, you should think about real money, and that means we don't have any out there in the world at the present time.
1: First time caller, Jim in Wisconsin. Hi, Jim. Go ahead, sir.
5: Yes, sir. Yes, sir. George, thank you for taking my call. And I'd like to tell you, I listen to you every night. I want to ask if you could guess. I'm not a very good reader. I was in special ed all my life. But I read the Bible, and the Bible says that we should trust God and not man. And I have a problem understanding politics and what's going on in the world. And I pray every night that God would make peace in the world.
1: Where does God fit into this, G. Edward? What do you think?
0: Well, that's a vast question. I hate to always say the same thing, but we have to define words. Everybody has a different concept of what God is, and it goes into a theological discussion of whose God are we talking about, you know? But if we don't use the word God and we just talk about spirituality or the universe, the power of the universe, that intelligence out there, if we don't try and make God into looking like a human being, for example, and say, well, God is out there, maybe we are looking at him right now when we look at the stars, maybe we're looking at God, who knows? I personally don't believe that God has a visible appearance. So you get into trouble when you try to mentally imagine who is or what is God. But I think most of us believe in God, whatever that is, because we know that the complexity of existence cannot happen randomly without something, some force. It has to be something there bigger than we can possibly imagine, and we'll call that God. So if we could all agree on the word God, I think we could answer the question. But in general, I think what the question means is there something out there beyond human intelligence or human endeavor that is at play? And I think the answer is definitely yes, even though we may disagree with each other on some points of exactly how that God presents itself. We might never know. I mean, that's an endless debate. I don't even want to say that my view is the better one than somebody else's. But if we recognize that there is a force out there, an intelligence, a spirituality, something that's not physical, but it's something beyond our real imagination, I think we're making a wise choice. And to me, that's, I would answer with the answer yes in answer to the question, if that's how you define God.
1: G. Edward, take 30 seconds and tell people about the Red Pill Expo.
0: Oh, 30 seconds. Okay. You've got to come. Let's start with that. If you want to know more about the kinds of things we're discussing here, and especially if you want to consider becoming part of a large movement, a global movement around the world, to take back to take take back control of the power centers of society, take it away from the hands of collectivists, and put it into the hands of individualists. And don't trust even the individualists, because they're human beings. And if you're willing to devote some of your time and effort to it, we can cross the Delaware and we can win.
1: The website is redpillexpo.org. Up next, Thriving with Anxiety on Coast to Coast AM.

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6: Mail order access to an abortion pill is being restored by the Supreme Court. For now, the High Court issued an emergency order Monday to give the justices more time to consider the issue. More from Tony Waterman.
7: The order from the Supreme Court allows pharmacy or mail order access without in-person doctor visits to continue for another week as lawyers send arguments to the court. Manufacturers of mifepristone argue the drug is safe, but conservative states say mailing the drug weakens their abortion bans. Medication abortions using mifepristone now account for a majority of abortions in the U.S., blunting the impact of the overturning of Roe v. Wade in 2022. Since then, nearly half of all U.S. states have implemented bans or restrictions on the medical procedure. Tony Waterman, Washington.
6: President Trump claims the U.S. destroyed seven small Iranian boats. Earlier Monday, U.S. Central Command leader Admiral Brad Cooper said the military destroyed several vessels that fired on U.S. warships in the Strait of Hormuz. Former New York City Mayor Rudy Giuliani is in critical but stable condition, battling pneumonia. More from Mark Mayfield.
8: Giuliani was rushed to a South Florida hospital on Sunday with a severe respiratory issue that required a ventilator. His spokesman, Ted Goodman, says the 81-year-old is now breathing on his own and is being monitored as a precautionary measure. Goodman also says Giuliani was diagnosed with restrictive airway disease following his exposure to toxins at Ground Zero after the 9/11 terror attacks on America, adding complications to any respiratory issues. I'm Mark Mayfield.
6: Secretary of State Marco Rubio will take over for Caroline Leavitt as press secretary today. Leavitt is out on maternity leave to give birth to her second child. Rubio will host the first White House briefing without Leavitt. I'm Michael Kastner.
9: I'm Dan Watkins with a quick check of the stories trending on WBZ News Radio 1030. Some potential record-breaking heat is on its way Tuesday with highs in the mid-90s. This says it's going to cost a lot more for Boston residents to run their air conditioners this year. WBZ's Kendall Buell.
1: Of course, the cost of everything is way up, but there have been few cost increases as high as the 18% hike Boston residents have seen in their electrical bills the past year.
10: What I paid this year as opposed to last year using less kilowatts, absolutely ridiculous.
9: Opening statements were made Monday in the sexual assault trial of the brother of Massachusetts Attorney General Andrea Campbell. Prosecutors say that Alvin Campbell Jr. raped or assaulted nine women from 2017 to 2019 while posing as an Uber driver. The defense claims that all of those encounters were consensual. I'm Dan Watkins.
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1: Do you ever have any anxiety? What do you think of it? It's not a great feeling, is it? In a moment, David Ross Marin joins us to talk about his latest work, Thriving with Anxiety, and we'll talk about how you can live with it and make it work on Coast to Coast AM. 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

0: And welcome back, George Norrie, David Rossmarin back with us, PhD, Chief Clinical Officer of the Lynx Network and an Associate Professor at Harvard's Medical School. A clinical psychologist, researcher, and author of Thriving with Anxiety, he is known for reframing anxiety as a driver of growth rather than a disorder to eliminate it. His clinical work spans individuals, couples, and families, and his teams have supported over 100,000 people. His work has been featured on Good Morning America, the New York Times, the Wall Street Journal, the Boston Globe, and he's been on our program a couple times. David, welcome back. How have you been?
1: Good morning. Nice to hear from you. How are you doing?
0: Good. I'm looking forward to this. This is a great subject.
1: Indeed. Makes me anxious.
0: You remember the movie Analyze This?
1: Sure.
0: With Robert De Niro and Billy Crystal? Tom does a hilarious. Great Robert De Niro when it comes to stress. Tommy, do it.
2: De Niro, but anyway, Billy Crystal, they're in the hotel, and he says, "How are you handling your stress?" And this good old mobster, big tough guy, kind of breaking down, going, "I got a whole lot of stress." So that's it. It's not a very good De Niro, but that's kind of, you get the gist of what he said.
0: What is the difference between anxiety, panic attacks, stress, or is it all the same, David?
1: It's a great question. In fact, it's chapter one of my book, Thriving with Anxiety. I don't know if you set that up, but nicely done. Stress is when you are taking on too much, or you have too much on your plate. If you have too much to do and not enough time, too many bills to pay, not enough money, that's going to give you stress. Anxiety is different. Anxiety is kind of like fear. Fear, I guess I kind of know what fear is to know what anxiety is. Fear is when you have a real threat, something really tangible and scary. You know, you're being held up, or like there's a, you know, a scary dog which is chasing you down the street and it really might bite you. Anxiety is when it feels like there's a dog, or it feels like there's a holdup, or feels like there's something, but it's actually not there. So anxiety is fear when it's not real. And stress is when you got too much on your plate.
0: Where does the anxiety come from? Is it in the brain?
1: It's a great question. It comes because you're human. All people, all creatures, in fact, have anxiety. Scary when they are.
0: Oh, I think we lost him. Let's get him back, Tommy. Get him on the phone if we have to. Right in the middle of talking with David Rossmarin about anxiety, he's got 9 tools to make your anxiety work for you. And let me buzz through them real quickly for you. Knowing ourselves, accepting ourselves, transcending ourselves, knowing others, accepting others, transcend in relationships, knowing our limits, accepting our limits, and transcending our limits. Have you ever had a panic attack? If you have, you know what it's like. It's not a good feeling at all. And the anxiety, of course, is something else, too. It really is. How are we doing back there in the studio? Are you picking him up? Okay, we're going to try to get David on the phone. He has disappeared on us, and he was on Zoom, and his link just, poof, he was gone. Sorry about that. And at worst comes the worst. We will do open lines on anxiety tonight on Coast to Coast. As a matter of fact, I'm going to open up the phone lines right now just to be on the safe side, but we shall check. Well, I don't think that's him, Tom. Tommy, let me put you on for a second, would you? Do you have him?
2: Yeah, I'm right here. He's on the line.
0: Okay, David, we got your back.
1: Conversation was giving stress and anxiety to our phone lines. What can we do there?
0: We'll keep you on the phone. It's safer right now.
1: You got it.
0: Now, I was asking you the big difference between anxiety and a panic attack. And there is a difference, isn't there?
1: Well, panic is a form of anxiety. I was saying before, I'm not sure where you lost me, but anxiety is like fear, but the thing is that it's not real. Panic is also usually not real. It's not the, unless you're panicking because you're in a specific situation that's actually dangerous, and usually it's not. Panic is a form of anxiety.
0: And we were talking about, does it originate in the brain? And you were talking about that, then we lost you.
1: Okay, well, I'm going to go back to that. Everything originates in the brain in some regards. This very conversation is happening remediated by our brains. We're interpreting it, we're hearing it, we're understanding what to do, we're thinking about it. So just because something happens with your brain involved, it's kind of like saying, like, you know, does muscle pain occur, you know, in your arm? Well, I guess technically, but, like, you know, that it's just the process by which it happens. Anxiety, though, is something that's really going to happen no matter what. It's not caused by that. It just happens. That's sort of where it occurs.
0: What does it have to do with dopamine, and what is that?
1: This is a good question. Dopamine is a neurotransmitter, and it is one of many neurotransmitters which works throughout your brain and does all sorts of different things, changes your mind states. There are other neurotransmitters which are more implicated in anxiety. I would say GABA is one, which is more, but it's also related to dopamine. It's also related to, you know, epinephrine, which is a neurotransmitter and a hormone for that matter. And it's also, it's related to a number of different neurophysiological processes, whether they're chemical or whether they're anatomical. But you know, one thing that's very clear is that it's not always abnormal to have anxiety. It's not always a disease or a problem or a disorder. It's something that's really part of being a human being and being a creature on this earth.
0: But you claim we should be able to live with anxiety rather than get rid of it. How come?
1: That's exactly what I'm trying to say here. I think often when we talk about brain processes and brain states and neurobiology, what we're really trying to do is medicalize it. And what I'm trying to do here is convey that all aspects of life are mediated by the brain. And it doesn't mean that this conversation is a medical conversation. Well, similarly, anxiety isn't always a medical phenomena. If it's interfering with your life and it's making it debilitated, well, now we can talk about a disorder. But that's a very different conversation than saying that, well, this is a, you know, brain malfunction or dysfunction. The reality is you're going to feel anxious. Have you ever felt anxious? I mean, you know, most people have.
0: It's not a great feeling.
1: It isn't. And you know what? Neither is feeling tired, or neither is feeling hungry. Neither is, you know, feeling short on money or having trouble with a relationship. But all of these are very human parts of struggle. That doesn't necessarily mean that something's wrong. It just means that we are growing and moving and doing things and living through life, which has its challenges.
0: Now, David, are we over-medicated when we try to fight this?
1: I'll be honest. I think as a nation, we are. Now, I don't want to speak about individuals, and I think people listening to this, I want to be very cautious, because some people need to be on medication, and they're not. In fact, I think a lot of people need to be on medication, and they're not, and they refuse to, and that's not a good thing. So, you know, I don't want to speak about individuals, but as a nation, we are definitely over-medicated. I mean, you're talking about, you know, hundreds of millions of prescriptions for anti-anxiety medication with, you know, which is, you know, vast proportions of the population. So there is something wrong, I believe, in the way that we are handling anxiety as a whole, as a society.
0: David, I tend to be a supplement freak, so I've studied a lot of supplements and what they do, and there's amino acid supplements, GABA, which you just mentioned, there's L-theanine, there's tyrosine, and it all is supposed to help with anxiety. What do you think of those natural supplements?
1: It's a great question. I think we are, as a nation, as a society, hellbent, pardon me, on trying to get rid of our anxiety. And if that approach, including supplements, whether they're, you know, from pharmaceutical or nutraceuticals, or whether it's over the counter or something you get from a naturopath, whatever it is, if our intention is to eliminate all anxiety from your life, I got news for you, George. I'm not sure that's the right approach. But if your intention is just to take things down a little bit, that way you can handle life a little bit better, and, you know, you're not so anxious about your anxiety, but you want to just make things a little bit easier for you, then, you know, maybe it works. Maybe there's a use case in such a situation.
0: In your book, Thriving with Anxiety, David, you talk about 9 tools to make your anxiety work for you. Want to buzz through them real fast for us?
1: Sure, I'll do better for you. I have a 4-step summary, which I've been working on recently, which summarizes the entire book in just 4 steps. Do you want to hear them?
0: Yep.
1: Great. Step 1, when you feel anxious,
3: identify what you're anxious about. Most times when people feel anxious, they distract themselves. They don't think about it. They look at their phone. They do anything they can to get their mind off of their anxiety. Well, step one means stop and think, what is making me anxious? And if you can't do that right then and there, well, then find a time within 24 hours to stop and identify, step one, identify what it is you are feeling anxious about. You got step one?
4: Got it.
3: Identify. All right. Step two, you want to hear this one? This one's going to change your life.
0: Fire away.
3: It's to share. Talk to someone else about your anxiety. Open up from the heart and speak about it. And George, you know the crazy part? You can share it with anyone. You can even share it with me and call me up. Let me know how anxious you are. People do it all the time. It's a lot of fun. But seriously, as long as you get it out of your heart and into someone else's ears, have them listen to you, validate, say, hey, you know, that makes sense that you feel that way. You know, a nice person, obviously, you know, that makes a huge difference to us because it creates anxiety creates a connection with another person as opposed to keeping us anxious and alone and isolated. It breaks the loneliness epidemic. You know what I'm saying?
0: Mm-hmm. What about number three?
3: Step two is share. Step three also will change your life. Step three is to embrace. Embrace your anxiety. Do you know what that means?
0: Tell me more.
3: It means do things that make you feel anxious intentionally. You know how you go to the gym and you push against that physical stress in order to build your resilience and to build your capacity for more? Well, anxiety is the same way. When it happens, let it ride and push forward by doing at least one thing at least once per week that makes you feel anxious in order to build your emotional resilience. As long as it's safe, do it. George, you can do this?
0: Of course.
3: Okay, great. And you ready for step four? This is the hardest one.
0: All right.
3: Okay, we've identified, we have shared, we have embraced. Now it's time to let go. And when we let go, we go back to step one and we recognize we ain't in control. And to actually embrace and tolerate uncertainty and our lack of control and our vulnerability as human beings and to lean into that and actually let go of control. That's what I'm working on myself, my friend. That's a hard one, but it works.
0: David, why does it seem that slow, deep breaths also tend to help out?
3: Slow and deep breaths often distract us, and they're helpful with stress because they can help us to recalibrate. When it comes to anxiety, one thing it does is sometimes it distracts us and it doesn't take our mind onto it. I don't think it's any of those four steps, so... if that's what's happening, not such a fan. But if it allows us to lower our stress level so that we can finally identify and share it and talk about it, then great. Yeah, then I'm all for those deep breaths.
0: We'll take calls with you next hour. If anybody has had a panic attack or an anxiety attack, share your story with us. And how long do they last, David?
3: Good question. The lowest, a typical amount of time for a panic attack, believe it or not, is less than 10 minutes. Usually they're over in 2 or 3 minutes. The longest I've ever seen somebody panic for, how long do you think it is? What would you guess?
0: The longest? I would say at least a couple days.
3: No way, never. The longest I've ever had someone panic attack in any of my offices ever in 25 years is 90 minutes.
0: That's it?
3: That's it. I've never seen more. I'm not saying it doesn't happen, but I've never seen it.
0: What makes it go away?
3: It goes away on its own. Your body will naturally calm you down. You just have to stop fighting it. If you let go, it goes away. You have your neurotransmitters that actually will stop panic even before it starts. You just have to let them happen.
0: Can you feel it coming on?
3: Beforehand? But that's actually a great question. Most times people feel panic out of the blue, or they say they feel panic out of the blue. Once you identify more and you learn to be more aware of it, you actually can see it coming. But usually what brings people into the office is those out of the blue panic attacks. I don't know why I'm panicking, you know, that kind of thing. So most people will say no, but over time you can learn.
0: Let me ask you a question about deja vu. You know what that is.
3: I do.
0: Does that fall into the same circumstances as anxiety and panic attacks? It's a different feeling. When I get them after it's done, I feel somewhat euphoric about it. It's weird, but it's like a funny little feeling that you just feel giddy.
3: I love what you're saying. The emotions are intended to help us. They're not your enemy. And deja vu is, in some ways, when your mind is tapping into something that's beyond the facts, right? It's like, hey, I've been here before. I've felt this before. There's something odd here. It's actually your feelings which are showing you a direction and what to do in that circumstance. Anxiety is somewhat similar because, you know what? People get anxious for a reason. That's why you've got to identify what's at the root of it.
0: A lot of people get nervous from a lot of different things. I'm going to use an example for myself that I don't get nervous when I do live stage shows. I love going out in front of a live audience. The place is packed. People are cheering and clapping. And I don't get nervous. But there are a lot of people I know, David, who are behind stage, and they got the butterflies. They just can't do it. Why is there a difference? Why can somebody like me go on stage and like it and have fun, and other people are shaking like a leaf?
3: Firstly, I think the public speaking anxiety, you got to know a lot of people will say that they would prefer to die than to get on stage in front of a group of people. So, you know, public speaking anxiety is very, you know, very significant for many people. And I too, you know, I also like getting on stage. But I don't know about you, George. I didn't. I initially was actually quite afraid of, you know, being up there. And I don't know about you, but like, you know, I had to prepare for it and face those fears over and over again until I became more resilient. I took my step three and turned it into something. Were you naturally just comfortable in front of an audience? Or was
0: yes,
3: that
0: my parents helped develop me as a little baby. They had me in front of an audience of family members and family gatherings telling jokes and stories when I was like 4 years old.
3: And then I remember being anxious.
0: And I'd get the reaction. They'd clap. They'd laugh. And it was just really cool. I liked the feeling.
3: Your parents did you a great favor by not, you know, sort of saving you from any nervousness that you might have had and encouraging you to get up there. And that's probably why you're so confident today. I wish more parents would do that and encourage their kids to do things that are challenging. And actually, you know, a little bit risky. It is a risk when you stand up in front of a group, isn't it?
0: Now, back to the panic attacks next to nervousness. What generally is the trigger for a panic attack?
3: Great question. Usually, it's the symptoms themselves. We start to feel a panic attack coming on, and we get nervous. Oh, no, this is a heart attack. Oh, no, I'm going crazy. Oh, no, something wrong is happening. My body shouldn't be reacting this way. Oh, no, I'm going to crash my car. And usually none of those are the case. You know, typically it's not anything actually dangerous. And if you believe it or not, I've never seen someone crash their car while having a panic attack. Ever. Not once. I haven't even heard of that happening. So people often misinterpret their anxiety as having a negative side to it, which is exactly what creates panic response.
0: David, we're going to take a short break and come back and chat more. His book is Thriving with Anxiety, 9 Tools to Make Your Anxiety Work for You. 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
4: Whether it's physical activity, obesity, diet, smoking, low on hormones, stress, sleep disorders, or your age can be supported by reducing inflammation and aiding the body to heal itself appropriately. 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

0: And welcome back, George Norrie, along with David Rossmarin, as we talk about his book, Thriving with Anxiety. David, have you ever had a panic attack or an anxiety attack?
1: Yep, I've had two.
0: And it just, what, came on and went away, or what happened?
1: Well, in both cases, they were acute. It happened not out of the blue. It happened when, one is when I was actually taking an exam. It was a big exam I was taking. It was about, how old was I, 19 or so? I was not prepared, and it just sort of enveloped me, and I sort of stood up and felt a little woozy, and I didn't know what was happening. I mean, I kind of did. And, you know, took a bit of a break, took a bit of a breather, and I went back. And that was actually one of the days that I decided to go into psychology, believe it or not.

0: things in the moment, which creates those experiences. It's actually quite remarkable how sophisticated our brains are.
1: David, would these episodes mean there's something wrong with the brain physically?
0: This is exactly my point. I will tell you, George, do you know how many times I have met somebody who had an anxiety problem and it was caused because of literally a pathology in the brain, like a tumor or something really, really like pathophysiologically wrong? Do you know how many times I have seen that in my entire career? In 25 years, my teams have seen over 100,000 people. Take a guess how many times I have seen literally a tumor or something like that which is causing anxiety.
1: Zero.
0: It's not zero, but it's like twice.
1: That's almost zero.
0: Pretty much. It's we diagnose and misunderstand anxiety as a disorder and as a disease far more than it is. Now, that's not to say, I want to be clear, when people are disabled or not able to function because of their anxiety, they need professional help. Okay, I'm not saying it's all normal, it's all healthy, it's not. Sometimes it really does get the better of us. But that even that doesn't mean that something is wrong with the brain. It means that there is a process which is behavioral and emotional and a lot of different factors that go into even an anxiety disorder.
1: When some people have this feeling coming on them, what immediate steps should you take to get rid of it, or should you get rid of it?
0: I'm not sure you should. I think accepting, you know what you can do? Here's one thing you can do in the moment. Count. Count how long it takes and just observe it. Just notice how long you feel anxious for and see. I bet you, usually it's not 90 seconds. If you just accept it and don't fight it and start counting numbers, you probably won't get to 80 or 90 before it starts to die down.
1: And again, the feeling between anxiety and a panic attack, are they separate or somewhat related?
0: Panic is one type of anxiety. There are other types of anxiety. Sometimes people have anxiety about social situations. We were talking before about performance anxiety or public speaking anxiety. Sometimes people are anxious about specific situations like dogs, like being in front of dogs or animals or snakes or spiders or being on planes. That's a very common one, plane anxiety, flying anxiety. There are other anxieties which are more sort of generalized anxiety disorder where people worry about the future, about climate change, about aliens, about money, about all sorts of issues, about health. When we're talking about panic, that's one type of anxiety, just like all of those other ones that we talked about that I just mentioned.
1: David, years ago, I had to do an MRI, and they put me in this tube where the top of the tube was about an inch above my nose. I felt like I was encased in a coffin. And I have to tell you, I lasted in that thing about 10 seconds. And they give you a little button to squeeze if you need to get out. And they put me in there, and 10 seconds later, I'm in this tube, and I'm squeezing this button to get out. I mean, I was freaking out. I've never felt that kind of feeling before. It was awful. What happened to me?
0: It's called claustrophobia, my friend, and you are in very good company. A lot of people don't like being in enclosed spaces. They like to be in open places, being, you know, having room, having the capacity to do things. Do you get, in general, when you're, you know, in an enclosed space, do you get a little uncomfortable?
1: No, not really. I mean, I'm good on elevators and all kinds of things, but that tube, I couldn't handle that.
0: Okay, so if it's really tight, then you can't do it. But aside from that, you're usually pretty good day to day. What were you afraid would happen?
1: I just felt suffocated. I mean, it just felt so bizarre. You look up, and you're an inch away from the top of this bottom thing, whatever it was, looking down on you, and your whole body's in this tube. Now they have open ones.
0: Right.
1: Where you can look out and stuff like that. You know, I was lying on my back, looking straight up to the top of a tube, which was an inch above my nose. I freaked out.
0: Yeah, it's definitely uncomfortable. At the same time, you know you would not have run out of air, right?
1: No, I know deep inside I would have been okay. I wish I could have just closed my eyes and pretended I wasn't there and let them do their testing and get me out of there.

0: just couldn't handle it.
1: Yeah, it's the kind of thing where you maybe would have been able to build up to it over time. It sounds like you went from like 0 to 100 in about a minute. They're just like, okay, get into this tube and here you go. And if you have trouble, then press the button. As opposed to, you know, sort of taking a week or two to get used to it. But you could have built up that strength to be able to do it. It just might have taken you a little bit more time.
0: And they give you a button, so they must have had this problem before.
1: Yeah, you're definitely not the first person to get freaked out in front of inside of an MRI, let me tell you.
0: Now, would you call that anxiety, panic attack? What was it?
1: That is anxiety, sure. It's exactly anxiety because it's a fear response without a fear stimulus. There's nothing really dangerous about the scanner, right? Nothing's going to happen. You know, you said it. Nothing's going to happen to you in there. There's plenty there. You're fine. But you're feeling anxious. You're having a fear response without a real, current, clear, and present danger. That is anxiety incarnate. And it's terrible, right? Doesn't it feel so bad?
0: Oh, it's awful thing. Did something happen to me years ago when I was a kid where somebody maybe tried to suffocate me or something?
1: No, not necessarily. Everybody has something that makes them anxious, my friend. You know, it doesn't mean that you're broken. It doesn't mean that something's wrong with you. It means that everybody has a button, and that's yours, and that's fine. Most people are not, you know, they're not comfortable on stage. You know, you're okay with that, and other people are afraid of flames or dogs or whatever it is. Everyone's got something, though. Let me tell you, everyone's got something.
0: If I ever have to do another one again, how do I use your techniques to overcome that situation?
1: Great. First thing we're going to do is identify what you are really afraid of. Then you're going to talk to someone about it in advance and not just have it, you know, run into it. You have to take a little bit of time. Then you're going to build up your time, build up your capacity, rather, by embracing it little by little until you are actually ready. And finally, you're going to get into that scanner and let go. And feel enveloped by the anxiety and not fight it and allow yourself to grow from the experience. Those are the techniques. It is not easy, but it is such a growth experience when we do it right.
0: I think the one mistake I made at that time was I should have asked them, how long am I going to be in this tube? Because when I was in there, my mental state felt like I was going to be in there like a day, when it could have been like 3 minutes.
1: Might have been, or maybe an hour. I mean, sometimes it's a little bit of time in there. It's definitely not comfortable. You know, I think a lot of people don't like going in the scanner. I've had many patients who didn't get medical procedures, not only scanning. Sometimes people haven't been to the dentist in 3, 4, 5 years. They have cavities. They need a root canal because they feel so anxious. You know, sometimes it's not just a scanner. Sometimes it's something even more.
0: Wow. Well, we'll take calls with you next hour, David. Maybe somebody's gone through an MRI tube, and they can share their experience.
1: I'm sure.
0: Now, what would have happened to me had she not come to get me out of the tube when I squeezed the button?
1: It's a good question. If you voluntarily face your anxiety, if you embrace it with the intention of making it stronger, it could have transformed your life and helped you to grow. But if it's involuntary, if it's something you don't want, and you're like, I don't want to do this, and you really don't want to, it's forced upon you, well, that's not an ideal circumstance. That, you know, I don't think anything disastrous would have happened, but it's an unpleasant circumstance, and it can make you more nervous to face your anxiety in the future.
0: I actually was embarrassed when I came out, because, you know, I screwed up their test and everything else, but I mean, I just freaked out.
1: Yeah, you know, I think that's part of anxiety. Often people carry a lot of shame and they say, hey, what's wrong with me? Why do I feel this way? And my answer is very simple. Nothing. You're human. Everybody has something that makes them anxious. Everyone's got an Achilles, you know, no one's perfect. Even Superman has his kryptonite, right? So, like, what makes you think that you wouldn't get anxious about anything?
0: The next day I had to fly, and I'm sitting in the plane, and this hit me for just a couple seconds. It went away really fast. I'm looking at the top of the plane from the inside, and you know how it's built like a tube, right? With seats, with seats on both sides. It hit me for just a split second. Oh, my God, we're doing this again. And then it went away right away. But
1: I'm glad it went away. Often what happens is when people start avoiding a certain situation, they avoid the next situation, and then the next situation, and the next one. You know, imagine had you gotten off of that plane, your life could have actually taken a turn. You might have really become disabled or, you know, debilitated because of your anxiety. This is the step three of embracing, where we cannot let anxiety rule over us and we have to surge against it and do what we got to do. Now, sometimes if it's really too much, okay, fine, then try again. Or you try it again the next day, you find another way. But, you know, it's not necessarily right away. But you didn't let that. I'm glad that you stayed on that plane and you let it sit. That was a very smart thing to do.
0: Absolutely. Now, when you wrote Thriving with Anxiety, and you were on the program back about a year ago with me as we talked about it originally, that came out in 23, what was your impetus to write the book?
1: Yeah. During the COVID pandemic, at the beginning, I was terrified. I was really having a lot of anxiety, and I'll tell you why. I had 500 patients in my practice at that time, and I was very nervous that they weren't going to do well. In fact, they were going to start, you know, having decompensating and having a very significant time with their anxiety because, hey, the entire world was anxious, and here were all these patients who were already anxious going in, right? This is a very significant liability and potentially a clinical disaster. You would be anxious too, right?
0: Mm-hmm.
1: And it turned out, my friend, that those patients actually did extremely well. We did systematic research on them, and we found that patients who had come in for just one session prior to the beginning of the pandemic actually did better during the pandemic than a lot of people in the general public. How about that for a counterintuitive finding?
0: That was a horrible situation for everybody. I remember being in a bank, and I was not 6 feet behind some individual who was in front of me. And mm-hmm. she went ballistic. She said, "You're supposed to be 6 feet away from me. Get away." And I might have been 5 feet. You know, 1 foot is going to make a difference. I mean, that was a rough time for a lot of people.
1: A lot of people. But if people had pre-existing anxiety, according to my data, they actually did better. They were less likely to freak out in the bank or freak out at anywhere else if they had anxiety and got sun services prior to the pandemic. How about that?
0: But you also say we should live with anxiety, right?
1: Well, that's why I found during those studies, so that study clued me into something that it was against what I'd been taught my whole life. Anxiety can be a blessing. When we know what to do, when we have a certain perspective, it can actually help us to get through life even more than had we not had anxiety in the first place. That was what I realized in the early days of 2020.
0: By ignoring it, is that a technique or is that something we should not do?
1: That's not a good technique at all. You know, we shouldn't ignore any of our feelings. You were talking about deja vu before, you know. The mind is an incredible thing. Our feelings are incredible assets to us. They help us all the time. All of a sudden, when it's uncomfortable, then we should ignore it. I don't buy that. I actually think it makes it worse. In fact, I know it makes it worse. The more you ignore your anxiety, the worse it gets.
0: Where do people get your book, Thriving with Anxiety?
1: Anywhere books are sold. Amazon is usually the most common. And, also my website, drossmarin.com. I'd love to hear from people.
0: And you take emails through your website?
1: Sure. I have an assistant who helps me with them. You know, we got a lot of messages. But, you know, I do read the messages that come through.
0: What do your colleagues say about your work?
1: You know, I was initially kind of nervous because I'm standing up and saying anxiety can be a blessing. And I've found more and more that even folks within the Harvard system are saying, yeah, you know, not all anxiety is bad. Anxiety is part of the human condition. Now, don't get me wrong. Sometimes it is a, debilitating, disordered issue and something that we have to deal with. And I'm the first to say that. But I think overall, you know, there is certainly a world in which our emotions, our anxieties are a positive thing. And I've been getting a fairly, I would say even very warm reception among my colleagues. And I'm very grateful to them for the support that I get.
0: All right. We'll come back and take calls with you in a moment. Our special guest, David Rossmarin, as we talk about his book, Thriving with Anxiety. Share your story. Ask a question.
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6: Mail order access to an abortion pill is being restored by the Supreme Court. For now, the High Court issued an emergency order Monday to give the justices more time to consider the issue. More from Tony Waterman.
7: The order from the Supreme Court allows pharmacy or mail order access without in-person doctor visits to continue for another week as lawyers send arguments to the court. Manufacturers of mifepristone argue the drug is safe, but conservative states say mailing the drug weakens their abortion bans. Medication abortions using mifepristone now account for a majority of abortions in the U.S., blunting the impact of the overturning of Roe v. Wade in 2022. Since then, nearly half of all U.S. states have implemented bans or restrictions on the medical procedure. Tony Waterman, Washington.
6: President Trump claims the U.S. destroyed seven small Iranian boats. Earlier Monday, U.S. Central Command leader Admiral Brad Cooper said the military destroyed several vessels that fired on U.S. warships in the Strait of Hormuz. Former New York City Mayor Rudy Giuliani is in critical but stable condition, battling pneumonia. More from Mark Mayfield.
8: Giuliani was rushed to a South Florida hospital on Sunday with a severe respiratory issue that required a ventilator. His spokesman, Ted Goodman, says the 81-year-old is now breathing on his own and is being monitored as a precautionary measure. Goodman also says Giuliani was diagnosed with restrictive airway disease following his exposure to toxins at Ground Zero after the 9/11 terror attacks on America, adding complications to any respiratory issues. I'm Mark Mayfield.
6: Secretary of State Marco Rubio will take over for Caroline Leavitt as press secretary today. Leavitt is out on maternity leave to give birth to her second child. Rubio will host the first White House briefing without Leavitt. I'm Michael Kastner.
9: I'm Dan Watkins with a quick check of the stories trending on WBZ News Radio 1030. Some potential records. Record-breaking heat is on its way Tuesday with highs in the mid-90s. This says it's going to cost a lot more for Boston residents to run their air conditioners this year. WBZ's Kendall Buell.
1: Of course, the cost of everything is way up, but there have been few cost increases as high as the 18% hike Boston residents have seen in their electrical bills the past year.
10: What I paid this year as opposed to last year using less kilowatts, absolutely ridiculous.
9: Opening statements were made Monday in the sexual assault trial of the brother of Massachusetts Attorney General Andrea Campbell. Prosecutors say that Alvin Campbell Jr. raped or assaulted nine women from 2017 to 2019 while posing as an Uber driver. The defense claims that all of those encounters were consensual. I'm Dan Watkins.
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0: And welcome back, George Norrie, along with David Ross Marin. Ross Marin is one of the great PhD psychologists out there today. His book is called Thriving with Anxiety. David, does anxiety and panic attacks hit different age brackets differently?
1: Good question. Younger people are substantially more likely to have significant anxiety than older adults.
0: Why is that?
1: I don't think it's because of age. I think it's because of the generational effect. We are teaching younger individuals that anxiety is something you cannot handle. Now, older adults have been through generally more, you know. Sometimes the world wars, you know, the Great Depression, although that's less common these days. That's already pretty far in the past. But challenges with throughout the 20th century and, you know, in this generation when there's, you know, we're dealing with a lot more electronics. We're dealing with a lot more things being at your fingertips. We're dealing with a lot more wealth in the world. And that is actually a risk factor for higher levels of anxiety, believe it or not.
0: It's fascinating. How about social networking? Does that contribute to it?
1: You mean social media?
0: Yeah.
1: Yeah, very significantly. Jonathan Haidt has written extensively about this and made a very compelling case, I believe, to say that there's actually a causal effect between the amount of social media used among teenagers, especially, and especially teenage girls, and the amount of anxiety that they experience.
0: Can you weigh or predict who is more susceptible to a panic attack or anxiety attack?
1: It's a great question. There's a factor that I came across in my studies called anxiety sensitivity. Anxiety sensitivity. Do you know what that is?
0: I do not.
1: It's when you're sensitive to the anxiety. It turns out to be a greater predictor than the anxiety itself. When people are upset, when they feel anxious, that's the worst thing. It's not even the amount of anxiety that they have. Sometimes people come in and their anxiety isn't very high, but they're very sensitive to it. They're very obsessed by it. That's what makes all the difference. Sometimes people come in with high anxiety, but they're like, oh, I'm actually okay. And those people obviously are struggling, but it's much easier, much, much, much easier to deal with.
0: Do you find that people who are more happy and go lucky are less prone to these attacks?
1: Yeah. I think that it's hard to find, you know, young adults who are happy and go lucky these days. You know, people are really get bent out of shape and comparing themselves to others and being worried about their future and not having a sense of connection to anything, you know, greater or to communities. You know, these are really systemic issues that are affecting the world today.
0: Do world events affect people too?
1: Sure. And the more anxious you are, the more you're going to take them to heart and to be upset about them. You know, one of the things with world events, though, I strongly and firmly believe this, is that the message is that we need to let go a little bit, a lot, in fact, and understand what's in the limits of our control. I mean, how much geopolitical influence, even the great George Norrie, how much do you have, let alone someone like me?
0: I can't control the world.
1: Well, we can try, right? But we're going to fail. And I think that that's kind of the point. There's not a whole lot we can do about a lot of the things. And that means we need to let go and focus on what we can do and what we can control, like our relationships or the choices that we make day to day, as opposed to trying to, you know, play God.
0: The medications that some people do take, the benzos, what do they do to the brain?
1: Benzos. Benzos flood GABA. So that's a way of calming down anxiety right away, immediately. And I'm not a huge fan of that, unless obviously if it's medically prescribed and needed, then that's one thing. But I do think we overprescribe benzos. Benzodiazepines, Ativan and Klonopin and Xanax and Valium. Do you know how many prescriptions are provided by American pharmacies on an annual basis? This is for a population of approximately 350 million. Take a guess how many prescriptions are filled on an annual basis by American pharmacies, my friend.
0: It's got to be astounding. Billions of dollars worth.
1: 150 million prescriptions.
0: Gosh.
1: Incredible. It's an incredible number. And it really speaks to our society. societal approach to dealing with anxiety. Now, when people need benzodiazepines, they must be on them, and I am the first person to say that. And I think most people are, when they are prescribed them, it's the first thing that, well, you have anxiety, you got to get rid of it, something's wrong, as opposed to let's figure out how to deal with this and actually, you know, turn it into a strength and find a pathway forward to help you to become more human and more connected.
0: If you had a choice, would you rather take a natural supplement than a medication?
1: Good question. I don't have a problem with taking a prescribed medication, prescription medication, as opposed to something that's a nutraceutical. The question is why? You know, is my intention to get rid of all my anxiety? Well, I'm going to lose that fight. If the intention is just to take it down a notch, that way I can function a little bit better day to day, I'm not sure it matters what I take.
0: You ready for calls? They're lining up for you.
1: Can't wait. My favorite part of the show.
0: Let's start with Eric in Nevada City, California. Hello, Eric. Go ahead.
2: How you doing, George?
0: Good, buddy. Thank you.
2: You know, I'm completely opposite of you when it comes to, you know, that you freaked out in the tube.
0: You like it?
2: No, the most comfortable I ever really felt. I mean, it doesn't bother me in the MRI, but I was buried in the sandbox by my brother and cousin when I was like five. And we had a board over my face, so I had a hole to get air. But I swear it was like I was in my mother's arms. It was the most comfortable I ever felt. But anyway, I wanted to say to your guest, what was his name again?
0: David.
2: David. You think I could remember that? I know a lot of Davids. You know, I get anxious sometimes, and it comes with a hollow feeling inside my my stomach, but it's usually when I'm planning on going somewhere or doing something. And I know that's my instinct talking to me, because every time I've ignored it, the day was a disaster. For instance, I was supposed to go down to the Walmart in Rockland, and I woke up with that feeling one day, and I called the gal that was going to go with me and said, look, we're not going to go till tomorrow. Something ain't right. And I was listening to the new news, and there was a huge wreck at the turnoff down there, so I'd have either been in the wreck or stuck in 98-degree weather with no air conditioning in my car. So I think it's my instincts from growing up in the mountains is why I feel that way, and it helps. I mean, real anxiety is only when I've got something figured out in my head, and this happens to me on occasion. And then when I say it, it comes out completely wrong and doesn't sound right at all. And sometimes I hurt people's feelings, and I don't even realize it till later on. And then I get really anxious and angry with myself that it happened.
0: Your thoughts, David?
1: I think this is a great... Firstly, thanks so much for calling in. It's really great to hear. This is always the first favorite part of the show. You know, what you're saying is so important. What you're saying is that your anxiety is not a disease and it's not a pathology. In fact, sometimes it helps you in your life. And guess what? You know, that's what it's for. Our emotions are not our enemies. And we've been taught that we have to, you know, medicate all feelings of negativity away, as opposed to understanding that sometimes it's there. I remember working with a CEO years ago. She was feeling really anxious for a big deal. And really anxious. And initially, I just pushed her. I said, well, let's just go ahead. You know, and the deals are anxiety-provoking. And she just couldn't shake it. And I said, you know what? Maybe it's a sixth sense. Maybe something's happening here. And she looked into the deal, and it turned out the people she was going to sign this with, her entire company, they turned out to be dishonest. And she was picking up on it. Her feelings were picking up on it before her mind even registered. So, you know, the emotions are very important for us in decision-making. And I'm not saying you should always give into it. But if you have a healthy perspective with your anxiety and you're not trying to get rid of all of it, it's your best friend. And I'm glad to hear that you're making it your friend in your life. It's a real, you know, it's a real blessing to you, and it's really wonderful to hear.
0: Sometimes, David, the feeling of anxiousness is kind of euphoric as well. How is that?
1: Well, that's because it comes from adrenaline. Adrenaline is the fight or flight response, and we feel anxious, and excitement is mediated by the same chemical, by the same hormone. And it's also a neurotransmitter. Adrenaline is what gets us excited before a performance, excited before a meet, excited before a conversation, and it's also what makes us feel anxious. So it's the same exact feeling. There's only one difference. You know what it is?
0: What is that?
1: Anxiety is when you fight against it, and adrenaline is when you say, bring it on, I love it.
0: Interesting. And there's a fine line there, too, isn't there?
1: Sure. I mean, the biggest factor, you know, if you go up a roller coaster, you get your, you know, your stomach starts to drop, and then your heart starts to beat, and you have trouble, you know, a little bit short of breath, and you're like, ah, but you're leaning into it, and you're saying, yeah, let's do this. You're letting go, and that's where that fourth step is really gold, where you actually lean into the anxiety and don't let it, you let it take you for a ride. You actually let it take you for a ride, and that's where the magic happens.
0: I saw a video of a roller coaster on YouTube today, and I said to myself, there is no way I could have fun on something like that.
1: I'm sure you let go in other ways. It doesn't have to be a roller coaster. The point is not to fight it and to lean into it. And, you know, I think we all have our ways of doing that.
0: Let's go to first-time caller Paul in Denver, Colorado. Hey, Paul, go ahead.
3: Hey, guys. How you doing? Good talking to you.
0: Thank you, sir.
1: Good morning. Good morning.
3: I'm having this anxiety thing just by calling this show and talking to you guys. When you do this, you can feel yourself, you know, and your breathing gets all weird and, you know, you're crackling and you're trying to get the point across and you're just so excited and so anxious that you sound like a darn maniac trying to speak, you know, and that's one of the things that I'm dealing with. You know, I know that people like me out there, and to get up, I've never done it. I'm 72 years old. I've never gotten in front of a crowd of people and spoke because I've worked myself up so much beforehand that I get up there and I tell myself, okay, I'm going to start out with a real low voice, you know, because all of a sudden my emotions and my stuff starts to gather. And by the time I'm done talking, my voice is 5 octaves higher, and I can't even get out a word, you know? And I'm like, oh, my God, you know, and I'm doing it now. It's like, shoot, my heart rate's up, and it's knowing that, you know, thousands of people are hearing me now on the George Norrie show. And
0: Paul, millions of people. Millions.
3: Yeah, millions, you know? So thanks a lot. That just upped my heart rate too. But anyway, so I got my bottle of water and I'm talking to you guys, and it's, you know, this doing this right now is, you know, I think helping me with my anxiety because.
1: Of course it is. You're doing great. This is exactly what you should do. And I'm so glad that you're, you know, actually sharing this live in front of this incredible audience. This experience of embracing your anxiety. You are doing step 3 right now.
0: Of those steps that you mentioned, David, should you do all 4?
1: Yeah, and we your guest just did it. He identified what he was afraid of. He shared it with us, and he shared it with millions of other people. And then he actually did it. And in fact, he actually let go, too. He just said, you know what? The hell with this. I'm 72, and I'm going to get on the air. And I'm just going to, you know, let it go with my voice. That was a real act of bravery that all of us just heard right now. That was an inspiring moment for the nation.
0: How easy is it for you to identify the issue, which is your number one step?
1: I mean, it depends on the person. Sometimes that's the hardest step. Often people just move and do whatever it is that they can to distract themselves from anxiety. I think that's what's happening with the youth today. I think people don't stop and take inventory of their feelings. They're so trying to anesthetize themselves with their devices to not think about what's going on in their minds and in their hearts. And it's so sad. People get disconnected from who they are. You know, the last 2 callers, they were both in touch with their feelings. It's just such a healthy, wholesome, great conversation. Here we are, you know, in the middle of the night, having these moments of connection. It's pretty amazing.
0: Let's go to Ruth in Maryland. Welcome to the show. Hi, Ruthie.
4: Hi, George and David. Thank you so much for taking my call. And David, I think that would set her off and she would start cussing and come after us and beat us if we coughed or sneezed. And we never did figure that one out. I mean, it was really bad. You'd had to hide your head in a pillow if you had to cough or sneeze. Mm-hmm. And anyway, but do you think that people can be actually born with anxiety when they grown up in a real stressful, high, you know, environment like that. 100%.
1: Firstly, Ruth, I really appreciate you sharing some of your story, and I think it takes a lot of bravery and courage in order to do so, and in order to do so with anybody, especially a stranger and especially in public. So really, kudos to you. Secondly, you know, I want to say that with regards to your mom, she might have been responding to the noise, and it could be that she was just very stressed out by the noise, and she didn't know how to handle it, so she had to quiet things down in the house, and obviously it caused a lot of damage, and I'm really sorry that you went through that.
0: Or she's a germaphobic, David.
1: It could be. That's true. That's possibly too. It could be that she was nervous about the actual germs, or it could be that, because she said sneeze, though, cough or sneeze, so I was assuming it was a noise, but you're right, it could have been germs. Who knows what it was, but the point was, she didn't handle it well.

0: I'm really sorry, Ruth. The third point, though, that I want to say is this. Yes, our environment does make a difference. And I could even hear your voice getting a little bit tense as you were talking about your mom. And this is many, many, many years later. And here it is. It still stays with you. And that makes sense. We carry our anxiety with us. But the more we can talk about it and share it with other people and then find a way to surge forward like you did tonight, that's really the pathway in order to create connection and resilience in our lives. And I'm just really happy that you were able to do that tonight. And I hope you continue to do it every single day going forward. So yes, it makes sense you are more anxious because of the experiences that you had, but that's only your starting point. What matters is the next step and the end point. And I'm so glad that you are on a journey to get there.
1: How much of this happens by development of your parents, much similar to what you've been saying, when you're a kid, do they have the power to form us?
0: Yeah. I mean, I think that, you know, children form in many ways in two stages. There's in utero, right, we form physically, and then emotionally and socially we form outside the womb, in the womb of the family, so to speak, and, you know, in the context of parents and perhaps siblings and community and whatever it is. We are social creatures and we are definitely shaped by the emotional and behavioral responses of the people around us, especially our parents. So yes, we very much are formed. But again, George, those are the starting points. That's where we start from. And just because somebody's had a tough enough upbringing doesn't mean that they can't move to the next step in their development, in their life. And somebody like Ruth is proof of that very concept.
1: We're going to come back and take final calls with David Ross Marin in just a moment. Thriving with Anxiety when we come right back.
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13: The explosion of AI appears to have some college students rethinking their futures. A recent Gallup survey found that 16% of college students switched their majors, with another 47% saying they're thinking about it, all due to AI's impact on the job market. They're moving away from such automation-prone fields as computer science and data analysis. X is putting new limits on unverified accounts. It will now restrict unverified users to 50 original posts and 200 replies per day. Direct messages are also limited to 500 daily. X says the new limits are to help alleviate some of the strain on the site, and the limits could be further reduced when the site experiences heavy usage. When Apple's iOS 27 comes out, the reworked Siri app will automatically delete chat conversations by default. But using the options already found in Apple's Messages app, users will be able to keep Siri chats for 30 days, 1 year, or forever. Tech Report, I'm Tammy Trujillo.

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1: On the next Coast to Coast program, Professor James McKinney joins us to talk about the Big Bang. Did it happen? It'll be a fascinating discussion. And then psychic Suzanne Wilson joins us to talk about the future, maybe even yours. 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

0: But though, we have a lot more inner peace.
1: What do you think causes deja vu? Why do we have that feeling that we've been in that state before?
0: I don't know. I think it's probably above my pay grade. My guess is that people, you know, the emotions are interesting, and human beings are complicated creatures. And, you know, I think we're also spiritual beings. And sometimes there's just phenomena that's beyond, like I said, beyond my pay grade, beyond our ability to understand. But all the more reason why we should be more accepting of our emotions instead of trying to control it. Sometimes when you let go of control, well, you end up having some really interesting experiences.
1: Let's go to the phones. Gary in Montebello, California. Welcome to the show. Hi, Gary.
2: Hey, George. How's it going?
1: Great.
2: I had a panic attack once. I thought I was going to die. That's the way it felt. Yeah. I had no idea what was going on with me. And anyways, I called a friend of mine where I used to work. He's a supervisor. And he said, asked me where I was. I said, I'm at home. And he said, okay, just stay there. I'll call the paramedics. And so he did. And the paramedics came. They took all my vitals. Everything was you know, normal. And, mm-hmm. And so they had took me to the hospital, and they had determined I just had a panic attack. And ever since that time, it started to come on again a couple of times. But once I knew what it was, I knew how to fight it. I just disregarded it, you know, just put it aside. Like it didn't exist. But that was so strange. It felt like God had left me, and I was on my all by myself, you know. It was right after I retired.
0: Anxiety can certainly feel really real like that. You know, you are not alone. I will tell you, about 1% of all emergency department visits nationwide are because of the panic. Can you imagine that? 1 in 100 cases of people walking into an ER is because of a situation like yours. Talking about over a million ER visits on an annual basis. But the truth is, you weren't alone. Everything was actually okay. There was nothing physically wrong with your body. It was just your emotions that were getting overwhelming. And I think that's in many ways the main message of anxiety. Just because you feel terrible, just because it feels like death, does not mean that the specter of death hangs over you. That's the nature of anxiety. It feels overwhelming. It feels terrible. But it doesn't mean that the end is nigher. It actually means you're fine and you have the capacity to handle that distress a lot more than you think you can.
1: David, is there a common denominator for a trigger for something like that?
0: Well, the physical symptoms, you know, often I think what probably, you know, Gary experienced was, oh my God, I shouldn't be feeling this way. Something's wrong with me. He called the paramedics, right? I'm going to die. This is exactly what I was talking about before. Anxiety sensitivity. That's the common denominator. When we are sensitive and upset by the fact that we feel anxious, we will do everything we can to get rid of it. And that actually makes the anxiety worse. Literally, the more we fight against our anxiety, the more our adrenaline spikes and the more physical symptoms we will experience. It's that simple.
1: Next up, let's go to Cornelius in Louisiana. Hello there, Mr. White.
3: Hey there, George and David. I was just talking to Tommy, and as good old Ruth got through, I didn't know that story about her, so I'm glad she got through with that. My anxiety, David, and I haven't studied sociology and psychology at Louisiana Tech University in Ruston, Louisiana, and Dr. Gary Stokely and Dr. Mary Livingston, but she's passed. I think he's still alive. My question for you, I have a high anxiety as the movie, I know y'all have seen that movie, about AI. And I've told George in the audience, I call it the Antichrist intelligence or the alien intelligence. And I read the Bible, and it seems like you have some biblical things, and I call it, like I said, the Antichrist intelligence. And you were saying how, and like these teens shooting up that mosque, and then we had some teens in Austin shoot up a place, and George had spotlighted us. In Shreveport, Louisiana, we had a guy that was in the military that shot up all of his kids. And do you think that social media AI has a high anxiety thing? So thank you, George, and thank you, David.
0: Thank you very much. It's a great question.

0: Listen, you know, as technology becomes more advanced, we are definitely dealing with higher levels of anxiety. There's no question about it. But I think the main issue is that the more we are interfacing with technology, the more we assume that we should not be feeling anxious or uncomfortable and that things should be predictable and, you know, always capable. The truth is we can't keep up with machines. We're human. But that's where our strength lies, not our weakness. The fact that, you know, AI exists, well, AI can compute things, but it can never be human. And that's something that we bring to the table.
1: And you bring it in a great way. Walter's with us, truck driving in Pennsylvania. Hey, Walt, go ahead.
2: Hey, George, how you doing?
1: Okay.
2: Good. Hey, Dave, I got a couple of questions about anxiety. One is anxiety also tied in with addictions that people try to control by using their addictions? And what about hypertension?
0: And hypertension. Great questions. Firstly, thanks for calling from the road. Really appreciate it. It's always great to hear from truckers during the show. Addictions. Yeah, I've never met someone with addiction that didn't have significant anxiety. Almost always, addiction serves two functions. The first is because people like to feel high or hyper excited. You know, there's the elation that happens when people ingest either alcohol or substances or whatever it is. But there's another piece of it, which is that they get relief or reprieve from the anxiety that is there in the background. And those dual focus, we call it a dual diagnosis, where people have both an anxiety or a depression or some sort of sadness or negative feeling that they get an escape from temporarily. And then they also have the excitement or the high or the hyper feeling, elation from the substance. I'm talking about chemical addictions. That is, behavioral addictions are a little bit different. But in any event, yeah, anxiety is very much tied to it. The more anxious people feel, I should say, the more people feel the need to get rid of their anxiety, the more likely they are to feel that addiction. With regards to hypertension, it's a great question. Anxiety is not going to kill you. Something else will kill you, Walter. You know, hopefully after a long, healthy, at a ripe age, you know, it shouldn't be painful. But it's not going to be anxiety, I will tell you. And a lot of people mistake and think that anxiety is actually bad for your health. Well, it's not. Now, stress, on the other hand, stress is definitely associated with hypertension. Anxiety, not so much. And it's a lot less dangerous than people think it is in terms of anxiety. But stress, yeah, that's a problem.
1: What do we have more control over, David? Stress, anxiety, panic attacks, what?
0: Oh, man, that's a great question. Stress. I think stress we have, I have to think about that because sometimes we don't have control over stress. Sometimes life just takes us for a ride and we do not have the resources to be able to manage the demands of our lives. And that imbalance causes stress. And other times we're just going to feel anxious. I don't know. I'm not sure how much control we have over any of it. I think that, you know, I don't know anybody who has no anxiety, George. Let's make that really clear. And certainly nobody who has no stress. So, you know, how much control do we have over any of it? Maybe we just have to resign ourselves and actually embrace it in some way and know that nothing's wrong.
1: Can you ever get to a point with stress or anxiety to just say, ah, the heck with it, who cares?
0: Yeah, I think you can even do better than that. I think we can use it to create connection. We know when I'm super stressed out, I'm spending more time with my family. I'm having, you know, more deep conversations with my wife. I'm, you know, I'm praying more deeply, I'll be honest. You know, I'm a person of faith. And I think that all of that are really opportunities that anxiety and stress and challenge bring in my life. And those moments of connection are sometimes the most powerful that I ever have.
1: Let's go to Rita in Los Angeles, west of the Rockies. Hello, Rita.
3: Yes, hello. So I have a very brief story in response to George's MRI experience, and then I also wanted to make two really quick comments. So the brief story about the MRI is I was very surprised, too, being put in a very tight tube where when it's closed, the roof of the tube is literally up against your nose. But I wanted to share what made me panic the most in that. It was two things. One is my body tends to get extreme itches out of nowhere, and the thought that I couldn't raise my hand to relieve an itch because the walls are so close on both sides just psychologically was freaking
1: right.
3: me out.
1: And they don't want you moving. Yeah. They don't want you moving at all. You got to just lay there like a body.
3: The other thing is I also had the panic button, but check this out. When I hit it, nobody responded. So that made me panic even more.
1: Absolutely.
3: Like I'm really trapped. Yeah. All right. And then the two other comments real quickly is I think the diagnoses of a lot of people's anxiety as being a mental illness or like something beyond their control is way too diagnosed. I think people have a lot more control of what would make them anxious or not by choosing to shift their thoughts. And I know that sounds so simple, but it really makes a world of difference. And there's an interesting saying that I'm sure a lot of people will recall. It's not what happens to you, it's how you respond. And then the second saying is the only way that I also believe creates anxiety, a genuine anxiety, is when we don't process our pain. And I came across a great saying many years ago, the only way around your pain is through it. So in other words, you have to face the pain and express how it makes you feel and grieve it out so that it'll be out of your system.
0: Nita, you've got a lot of wisdom to share. I really appreciate the opportunity to speak with you. First, I'm sorry about what happened in the scanner and the fact that you weren't attended to. But at the same time, it sounds like you actually found some resilience through it. That was your last point, that you got to breathe through it and go through the pain and find a way. And I agree with that. I think that emotional pain, you know, I certainly have had it in my life. I don't think anybody is impervious to it. The only people I know who have no emotional pain are people who are dead or people who are narcissistic. And if you're in either of those categories, well, then, you know, you're probably not listening to this show. And your other point that, you know, people do have choices. And I think that that's something that often we forget in modern psychology and we forget in psychiatry and we forget in the field of mental health, that there are things that people can do. And sometimes just being in that pain and talking about it with someone and creating a moment of connection is the best. And that sometimes, you know, not only alleviates the pain, but actually creates meaning through it, which ultimately, well, what more is important? And Rita, you know, you really are an example of that. So I appreciate you calling in.
1: David, I tend to work better under extreme stress. Why is that?
0: Yeah, I'm the same way. When the going gets tough, the tough get going, as it's said. And I think that there's something else, though. You know, George, you seem to have a very optimistic frame in life. And I think that when you have a challenge in front of you, you believe in yourself and you say, you know what, I can do this. And if I've been given this challenge, then you know what, it must be something I can do. Young children today and teenagers, and young adults, I got to say, typically don't have that. And in many ways, our over-medicalization of anxiety has taken away our ability to face struggles and stress. And, you know, that's the core of the issue that I'm talking about here. The challenges, the anxiety, the stress, that's supposed to invigorate you. And you use it in a positive way. You know, it's a message that runs counter to what a lot of people in our society are going through. And that's one of the reasons I wrote my book.
1: Come back again, David.
0: I said that's one of the reasons I wrote my book.
1: No, I want you to come back again.
0: Oh, well, okay. I would love to. You know, I always love these conversations.
1: All right, my friend. David Rosmarin, the name of the book, Thriving with Anxiety. For Dan Galante, Tom Danheiser, Sue Trikas, Lex Lonehood, Sean Latasor, Alec Fernandez, Stephanie Smith, Tim Banal, George Knapp, and Richard Serrett, I'm George Norrie, somewhere out there on Coast to Coast AM. We'll see you on our next edition. Until then, be safe, everyone.

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6: Mail order access to an abortion pill is being restored by the Supreme Court. For now, the High Court issued an emergency order Monday to give the justices more time to consider the issue. More from Tony Waterman.
7: The order from the Supreme Court allows pharmacy or mail order access without in-person doctor visits to continue for another week as lawyers send arguments to the court. Manufacturers of mifepristone argue the drug is safe, but conservative states say mailing the drug weakens their abortion bans. Medication abortions using mifepristone now account for a majority of abortions in the U.S., blunting the impact of the overturning of Roe v. Wade in 2022. Since then, nearly half of all U.S. states have implemented bans or restrictions on the medical procedure. Tony Waterman, Washington.
6: President Trump claims the U.S. destroyed seven small Iranian boats. Earlier Monday, U.S. Central Command leader Admiral Brad Cooper said the military destroyed several vessels that fired on U.S. warships in the Strait of Hormuz. Former New York City Mayor Rudy Giuliani is in critical but stable condition, battling pneumonia. More from Mark Mayfield.
8: Giuliani was rushed to a South Florida hospital on Sunday with a severe respiratory issue that required a ventilator. His spokesman, Ted Goodman, says the 81-year-old is now breathing on his own and is being monitored as a precautionary measure. Goodman also says Giuliani was diagnosed with restrictive airway disease following his exposure to toxins at Ground Zero after the 9/11 terror attacks on America, adding complications to any respiratory issues. I'm Mark Mayfield.
6: Secretary of State Marco Rubio will take over for Caroline Leavitt as press secretary today. Leavitt is out on maternity leave to give birth to her second child. Rubio will host the first White House briefing without Leavitt. I'm Michael Kastner.
9: I'm Dan Watkins with a quick check of the stories trending on WBZ News Radio 1030. Some potential record-breaking heat is on its way Tuesday with highs in the mid-90s. This says it's going to cost a lot more for Boston residents to run their air conditioners this year. WBZ's Kendall Buell.
1: Of course, the cost of everything is way up, but there have been few cost increases as high as the 18% hike Boston residents have seen in their electrical bills the past year.
10: What I paid this year as opposed to last year using less kilowatts, absolutely ridiculous.
9: Opening statements were made Monday in the sexual assault trial of the brother of Massachusetts Attorney General Andrea Campbell. Prosecutors say that Alvin Campbell Jr. raped or assaulted nine women from 2017 to 2019 while posing as an Uber driver. The defense claims that all of those encounters were consensual. I'm Dan Watkins.
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18: Tuesday, May 19th, 2026. I'm Dave Anthony. Will the U.S. and Israel start bombing Iran again? President Trump's warning Iran to act fast and agree to a nuclear deal or else.
19: There's no incentive for the Iranians to come to the table right now. We need to induce them. And you do that with some array of military strikes.
20: I'm Jessica Rosenthal. His murder conviction was overturned after a court clerk was accused of trying to influence jurors. Now he faces a retrial, and the state's considering the death penalty.
21: At the end of the day, I think the argument that they didn't ask for it the first time around will be very compelling to jurors in their determination as to whether or not he should receive the death penalty if, in fact, he is convicted.
22: And I'm Joe Concha. I've got the final word on the Fox News Rundown.
18: Will the ceasefire cease? President Trump meets with his national security team today to consider potentially resuming bombing Iran after numerous warnings to work out a nuclear deal and stop blocking shipping in the Strait of Hormuz. President Trump's warned Iran over and over the U.S. could resume military action if they don't agree to a deal on his terms. Republican Senator Lindsey Graham says,
23: President Trump's right. The biggest threat to the stability in the world is a nuclear-armed Iran, and whatever price we have to pay, we'll pay. What did Churchill say? Whatever price we have to pay to beat Hitler, we will pay. Same with Iran.
18: But with gas prices $1.50 a gallon higher now than before the conflict and fears of more inflation beyond the pump, Democrats oppose the operation. Senator Chris Van Hollen also tells NBC's Meet the Press,
24: the fastest way to end the war in Iran is just to stop digging a hole even deeper. And that's what we should do right now. After all, Donald Trump was the candidate who said he was going to keep us out of wars.
18: But Democrats have failed numerous times in the House and Senate to pass war powers resolutions to limit the president's military actions against Iran as he considers restarting Operation Epic Fury.
25: I think we're close to that happening. I think we're at an inflection point here.
18: Dan Hoffman is a former CIA chief of station, now a Fox News contributor.
25: We have launched a lot of military strikes, effective kinetic strikes against Iran's their nuclear program, ballistic missiles, the drone sites, manufacturing sites, and their launching sites. Israel has decapitated Iran's leadership a couple of times, but we still have IRGC, Iran Revolutionary Guard Corps, in charge of the country. And so we haven't quite changed the regime itself, nor have we changed their behavior. They're not negotiating in good faith. And remember, that's what drove the Trump administration to deploy our military assets to the region with an eye towards inducing Iran to negotiate over their nuclear program, ballistic missile program, and their support to proxy terrorists. All the things that President Trump has criticized about the JCPOA. So the president knows he's on the hook to get it right with a better deal. And we'll have to see what kind of strikes he lines up. I think for sure we're going to take strikes. I think the only question is, based on our intelligence, which ones do we want to take? How will we induce a change in Iran's behavior?
18: Well, if we've gone this far and Iran is still not negotiating in good faith, and a lot of people didn't believe they did when that JCPOA was put into place in the Obama administration, a nuclear deal that President Trump ripped up, why do we think that another round of military action is going to get them to do what we want?
25: And that's the question President Trump is going to ask Director of CIA Ratcliffe. As in, look, we've been successful with our military strikes. However, the purpose of military strikes is to enable us to achieve a strategic policy objective, which we haven't done yet. So I think what I would be putting on the table isn't just a repeat of what we've done. We could do that. We could continue to destroy their ballistic missile sites and drone sites. We've got to carry on with the blockade to keep up the economic pressure. But I think you might see more decapitation strikes of Iran's leadership, as in, hey, guys, if you don't come to the negotiating table, then you won't be here on this earth to continue to plot and plan against us.
18: Okay.
25: If you want to come to the negotiating table, then perhaps we won't line you up and put you in our crosshairs.
18: These Guard Corps,
0: How many of them do we still have to, if we really want a regime change, how many people would we have to take out?
25: I don't think we're going to get to regime change. There's 100,000 plus Iran Revolutionary Guard Corps guys and besieged militia paramilitary force. What you might do is, if you go a few rungs down the ladder, find some IRGC guys who are more amenable to a discussion about how to end this war and how to ensure that Iran might have some economic future in return for giving up its aggressive military behavior in the region and beyond. That's what we're looking at. That's why it has always been a wickedly complex challenge for us, which is why to this point we haven't launched these sorts of strikes on Iran. I've been in the rooms where these things were discussed, and it's very difficult to think about coming out to a good place. But we're in it right now, and now we need to find a way to win it.
0: What about the Supreme Leader? We don't hear much about him. He supposedly was injured in the attack early in this conflict. His father, the ex-Supreme Leader, was killed. They still have their counsel, right? I mean, how much do we expect him to be involved in anything still?
25: He's also a very much of a hardliner, but I think, look, the balance of power inside Iran has shifted. Whatever it was before, right now the IRGC really has control. And the Supreme Leader is an injured, infirm figurehead who is not really going to make much of an impact. And I just think you have to deal with the IRGC and trying to influence them. Now, concurrently, the CIA is probably seeking to make contact with IRGC officers for behind the scenes discussion and negotiation about a way forward. But what Iran wants right now is to demonstrate that they can go toe to toe with what they call the Great Satan. And I think the leader is the general commanding officer of the IRGC, General Vahidi, who's a hardline IRGC general. And the IRGC doesn't need to talk to us. They don't want to talk to us directly, not openly at least. They'll do their talking by disrupting transit in the Strait of Hormuz with their mosquito fleet, for example. And they will exercise some command and control over whatever the civilians want to discuss with the president's special envoys. That's kind of how they're communicating with us right now. And they're getting a lot of support from Russia and China, both of those countries, and North Korea, but principally Russia, China. They very much consider the United States their adversary, and they want to see us be bogged down. They want to reduce or eliminate altogether our influence in the Middle East. That's what this is all about for this century's axis of dictatorships: Iran, North Korea, Russia, and China. That's what they want strategically.
0: Now, the leaders of Russia and China are going to talk. Last week, President Trump went to Beijing, held talks with China's leader. There was talk that maybe China would help us reopen the Strait of Hormuz, since they buy most of Iran's oil. They rely a lot on the Strait of Hormuz, much more than we do, but did anything come of that?
25: No, Xi Jinping is happy to say those things, but yeah, he's a lying communist dictator. We know that. That's what he does. Going back to 2015, when he told President Obama in the Rose Garden that China wouldn't militarize the South China Sea or conduct cyber hacking operations against us. China is a serious threat to our national security. They rip off our intellectual property, conduct massive espionage, threaten Taiwan. And again, they're providing dual use military equipment to the Iranians, engines that power Iranian drones. So they don't have our best interests at heart, and they see the war in Iran as leverage for them.
0: President Trump has also had a lot of contact with Israel's Prime Minister Benjamin Netanyahu. They spoke again over the weekend. He has said over and over that their job is not finished when it comes to Iran. What do you think he wants if we resume military activity here?
25: I think Prime Minister Netanyahu wants to defang the Iranian regime so that they don't represent a threat to Israel in the region. And that does mean dealing with their nuclear program, first and foremost, getting access to the highly enriched uranium buried underground, roughly 1,000 pounds of it. It means that Iran can no longer enrich uranium. And it also means dealing with their ballistic missiles and their drone program, and then breaking their links to proxy terrorists. And the way you do that is by degrading whatever authority the regime has by winning. If we don't win this war, Iran will emerge stronger among their proxy terrorist allies, which is the last thing we want. We need Iran to emerge weaker. And obviously they don't want to. It's an existential fight for them. They're going to put up quite a serious fight against us. And so I would emphasize, I will have me back in a week or two, but we are going to have to put a lot more into this than we have so far. And we've already spent, you know, according to the Pentagon, $30 billion. And if the gas tax refunds go through, that's another $25 billion over the year. That's a lot of money, but those are sunken costs if we walk away from this and Iran is stronger than they were before the war began.
0: Back to China, you referenced espionage. You have a piece on FoxNews.com talking about that very thing. Just how big is this intellectual theft that we deal with from China and the U.S.?
25: So it's massive. My friend Tom Lyons, retired CIA officer who tracks these things, will tell you that $600 billion a year. But then he says, we don't even know how. It's at least that. Maybe it's double that. Because we just don't know how much China is ripping us off. Sometimes firms, businesses aren't aware. Sometimes they don't report it. It's not a fair fight when China's intelligence services are targeting our private sector. And I think what Tom believes, and I absolutely agree with him, is that our intelligence community has to become more involved assisting our private sector. Those companies that want to work anywhere in our country, producing something that China's interested in stealing, well, we need to harden their defenses with real cybersecurity and intelligence so that we can detect the threats from China and as well as North Korea, Russia, Iran, and preempt them before any harm is caused.
0: You said companies don't report. Why would a company not report China stealing their stuff in a hacking operation?
25: Yeah, so I was surprised about that too, but it's bad for your brand. If there's no incentive to report, companies might fear that other companies may not want to work with them anymore if they've been hacked. There's also a lot of money that goes into follow-on action if you want to pursue any litigation, which of course isn't going to lead anywhere against China. But I will just tell you, I've done a lot of cybersecurity training for folks. What I always tell people is there's two kinds of companies. There's the ones that have been hacked and there are the ones that just don't know it yet.
0: Back to Iran. Do you think by the end of the week, the ceasefire is over?
25: It's really hard to predict. I never got into that business at CIA, and I don't have much certainty about anything except that I love my wife and kids. Everything else is some comment or analysis with some level of confidence. But I would say, given the president's statements, I think the ceasefire is over before the end of the week, I would say, unless there's some super unlikely deal that gets struck. But there's no incentive for the Iranians to come to the table right now. We need to induce them. And you do that with some array of military strikes. And that, I'm sure, is what the president and the team, his national security team, are talking about.
0: Dan Hoffman, former CIA chief of station, now a Fox News contributor. Always good to get your insight. Thanks, Dan.
25: You too. Take care.

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13: Good morning. It's Tuesday, May 19th. I'm Deborah Valentine, and this is the Fox News Rundown. Today is primary day in six states: Alabama, Georgia, Idaho, Kentucky, Oregon, and Pennsylvania. Fox's Gary Baumgarten has a preview.
14: In Georgia, Republicans will decide who will take on incumbent Democratic Senator John Ossoff. Congressman Mike Collins leads in the polls against two competitors, but may still face a runoff if he doesn't get 50%. In Kentucky, President Trump is targeting Republican Congressman Thomas Massie, who supported release of the Epstein files. A Republican will also be nominated to replace retiring Republican Senator Mitch McConnell. And in Alabama, three Republicans are battling it out for the nomination to run for the seat held by Senator Tommy Tuberville, who is running for governor. Gary Baumgarten, Fox News.
13: Less than a week after hosting President Donald Trump, China's leader is welcoming the Russian president to Beijing today. Fox's Jonathan Savage reports.
15: The Kremlin says it has serious expectations for President Vladimir Putin's meetings with Xi Jinping. Russia and China have what they call a no-limits partnership. It's a connection that has strengthened since the West imposed sanctions on Russia for the war in Ukraine. President Putin will be accompanied by the heads of Russian oil and gas producers. A planned gas pipeline between the two countries will be on the agenda. A Russian government spokesman says the timing of the trip, less than a week after President Trump's Beijing summit, is just a coincidence. Jonathan Savage, Fox News.
13: North America's largest commuter railroad resumes operations at noontime after a contract deal was reached between the Metropolitan Transportation Agency and the Long Island Railroad.
16: We got the deal done. It was a very good night for everyone, and I'm really proud of the work that was accomplished by an extraordinary team and our partners in labor. Thank you.
13: New York Governor Kathy Hochul making the announcement. The railroad services upwards of 300,000 riders daily. Terms of the new deal were called fair for both sides. I'm Deborah Valentine on the Fox News Rundown.
12: This is the Fox News Rundown.

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16: I'm Maria Bartiromo, and this is the Fox Business Report.
17: The major averages kicking off the new trading week mixed and off session lows after late in the trading day, President Trump posted on his Truth Social account that he's holding off on a military strike on Iran planned for today. NVIDIA stock fell over 1%. The AI darling is slated to release its highly anticipated quarterly results after the bell on Wednesday. Investors wonder whether NVIDIA's earnings report will upend the market. Keith Fitzgerald, chief investment officer at the Fitzgerald Group, says,
18: I think short-term traders who are concerned that NVIDIA's earnings don't add up are going to what's upset the market. NVIDIA itself is going to do just fine with 60, 70, 80% growth.
17: The Dow up 160 points, the Nasdaq lower by 134, S&P 500 down 5. Before the opening bell, home improvement retailer Home Depot will be releasing quarterly results. That's your Fox Business Report. I'm Hillary Barsky, invested in you.

0: This is the Fox News Rundown.
1: 3 years ago, a well-known attorney in South Carolina was put on trial for murdering his wife and one of his sons. Alex Murdaugh was a well-known attorney in the state, coming from a legal dynasty. He was convicted of not only killing his wife Maggie and son Paul, but of defrauding investors and clients in his business of millions of dollars. It was established during trial that he had an opioid addiction. However, after trial, some jurors said the Culleton County court clerk, Becky Hill, had tried to improperly influence them, telling them not to be fooled by Murdaugh, to pay attention to his movements and his actions. Based on that, the South Carolina State Supreme Court overturned his murder conviction, and the attorney general said they would retry him. One of Murdaugh's attorneys, Jim Griffin, said they have now filed a civil lawsuit against Becky Hill, saying her comments deprived Murdaugh of a fair trial.
2: She's yet to be thoroughly investigated by the state, and she's not been held accountable by the state.
1: Attorney General Alan Wilson told Fox News that's not true.
3: 2 years ago, I sent the entire Becky Hill case to another solicitor. You would call him a district attorney. And that was independently evaluated. I had no role in that. And all of her conduct was evaluated.
1: But the press conference to announce the lawsuit against Hill on Monday began with another attorney for Murdaugh, Dick Harpootlian, expressing anger that Wilson said he might seek the death penalty in a second murder trial.
4: What does he know today he didn't know 5 years ago? Why is he saying he's going to seek the death penalty? Is there some new piece of evidence?
1: He said the decision was political. Wilson told Fox News it was not.
3: We actually discussed this with the head of our legal section. We actually talked about it, and it is something that is on the table. We have to consider everything because it's like this trial never happened. This is a brand new trial. We're considering everything.
1: Even with the murder conviction overturned, Murdaugh will remain in prison for the financial crimes of which he was found guilty.
5: So anytime you have a retrial, basically everything is back on the table. It's almost as if you're starting this trial from the beginning.
1: Donna Rotuno is a criminal defense attorney, Fox News legal contributor, and host of the Crime and Justice podcast.
5: My guess is you will see a lot of filings happening if the AG says we are going to move forward and we are going to ask for the death penalty. Then I'm sure Mr. Murdaugh's lawyers, Dick Harpootlian and his partner, I'm sure they will come forth and they will file a bunch of motions and they will argue that because they didn't ask for it the first time, the only reason they're asking for it now is really a vindictive, you know, sort of look, be careful what you wish for kind of a situation. So I do think you'll see litigation on that, but in terms of them being barred or banned from asking for it, I don't think it changes. I mean, the bottom line is you're starting over like it never happened. And he asked for this, you know, this appeal. He got the appeal. And now I think you have to kind of live with the consequences of that. And I do think that it will come down if a judge has to decide that they can ask for it. Now, again, just because they ask for it doesn't mean they'll get it. And right, a jury or a judge, depending on their jurisdiction, has to determine that. And at the end of the day, I think the argument that they didn't ask for it the first time around will be very compelling to jurors in their determination as to whether or not he should receive the death penalty if, in fact, he is convicted.
1: Now, on the issue of the court clerk, the state Supreme Court says Murdaugh's conviction has to be overturned. Becky Hill's accused of making comments to jurors that really influenced them or could have. Murdaugh's attorneys say she's never been held accountable at the state level. So they're now filing a civil suit. The attorney general says her case was investigated by the state by an independent prosecutor, but not pursued. What do you make of sort of the nuance here that the state hasn't pursued something, so now they're doing this civil case? Is this the way forward?
5: I agree with them, actually. I like this move by the defense team. I think what she did was abhorrent, and I think that you need to do everything you can do to make sure something like that never happens again. And the fact that it was investigated and they determined that they weren't going to do anything with it or pursue it, I think is ridiculous. I mean, we know that she pled guilty to other crimes that didn't necessarily have to do with this specific jury tampering issue. But I do think that pursuing this action against her is the right move. And I kind of applaud the lawyers. If the state wasn't going to go after her for this, I do think that someone needs to, because again, as I've said all along, this whole appeal process was actually bigger than Alex Murdaugh. And I think that going after her is actually bigger than Becky Hill. I think you have to show other people that this will not, cannot, and won't be tolerated. And so I'm actually on Team Murdaugh when it comes to filing this civil lawsuit. I think it's the right move.
1: Now, Murdaugh's attorneys said that Murdaugh's reacted to all of this. And he told them he believes he should be in prison for the financial crimes he committed. But he maintains he did not murder his wife and son. If you recall from the trial, the most compelling evidence was this cell phone video from the son, Paul's phone. It was near the dog kennels on the property. You can hear Alex Murdaugh's voice on the video. He had said that he was napping back at the house at the time. But when that evidence was presented of his voice on the cell phone video, he admitted on the stand that he'd lied about where he had been. But he insisted that he left the area before the murders were committed. Several jurors said after trial, that really was the most convincing piece of evidence, hearing his voice just moments before these murders took place. How do they grapple with that in a second trial?
5: They still have that issue. That is the main piece of evidence, and that was very damaging. And again, the fact that he lied, I mean, I think that if you didn't commit the murder of your wife and your son, and this is the argument I'd make if I'm the prosecutor, if you didn't commit the murder of your wife and your son, what would be the reason you have to lie to law enforcement? This was a family that was part of law enforcement. They were part of the law in the whole community for decades upon decades and generations. And so he's not really in the position to be the person that would make sense to say, oh, you know what, I lied to them and that's not what I should have done. I mean, it just, to me, it defies logic. And I think that was the most damaging piece of evidence against him. And let's remember, and I have a lot of respect for defense lawyers, as I am one myself. And I do think that we should just absolutely defend our clients as vigorously and as thoroughly as possible. And I love Dick Harpootlian today coming out saying there's more holes in this case than Swiss cheese. I think that might be a little bit of a stretch. I think that, you know, he has a right to a new trial. He has a right to due process, but the evidence is still the evidence. And if you look at the court ruling here by the Supreme Court to overturn these convictions, it doesn't say anything about the strength or quality of the evidence against Alex Murdaugh. This was a procedural issue. The

0: that bag at any point. I'm not so sure it matters at what point they found certain pieces of evidence. So the judge's ruling was really that the gun and the manifesto, which is basically in his notebook, that those were things that the police found after he was under arrest and after the bag was being inventoried incident to that arrest. Mm-hmm. He found that the other items were found in that backpack prior to that happening. So it was really more of a timeline issue. So although I can understand the logic in terms of the way he lays it out, I think at the end of the day, legally, I found it to be a little bit odd. I thought it was really going to be more of an all or nothing. But again, I'm not so sure it moves the needle very much for the defense, because if the gun and his words about what he hated about the healthcare industry and how he wanted to do things to change it and what he was going to do about it. So I think at the end of the day, you know, the strongest evidence against him remains intact. And I think that this was probably a pretty bad day for Luigi Mangione in court today.
1: Finally, Donna, before I let you go, we know Luigi Mangione has a fan base. There are people who say they're inspired by his alleged murder of Brian Thompson, like this man accused of starting the Palisades fire. There's a woman in Florida who's accused of making threats against an insurance company. He has supporters standing outside of court. One of them was like holding a sign, I think, that said Mangione's experiencing double jeopardy. He is facing state and federal cases. Is it rare to pursue them simultaneously?
0: It is not. And I usually use the example of Derek Chauvin in the George Floyd circumstance. Mm. Remember, Derek Chauvin was tried in both federal and state court. He was convicted in both places. There are different jurisdictions in terms of local versus federal law, and different laws apply given different aspects of the case. And so it is not unusual. And so Luigi Mangione, of course, as we know, will be spared the death penalty given the judge's ruling in federal court, which, again, I think was the right ruling legally. And she called it a tortured decision because it doesn't seem to make sense that stalking would not be a violent crime, given the fact that, you know, Mr. Thompson was shot and killed and stalked. And that's what ended up getting him killed. But at the end of the day, Luigi Mangione will not be facing the death penalty. So that was a win for the defense team. And, you know, I think that the dual jurisdictions will be working to prosecute him, and I think they will probably be successful in both places, regardless of the amount of support he has. But you're right, Jessica. The fact that they have any support for someone who would stand on a street in the middle of Manhattan and shoot someone in the back because you don't like the business that they're involved in is quite scary. But here we are in a world where, you know, anytime you have social media, you can find groups of people who agree with you, and you can find, you know, no matter how maybe strange or rare it would seem, you're always going to be able to find a group of people who will cheer you on. And that's what happened here. And, you know, this is not a group of people standing outside the courthouse because they believe he didn't do it. They're cheering for him, even though they know that he did. They just think that he's justified. And it's pretty frightening. And to see these other sort of copycat situations out there, it's very scary to see what can happen. And for all the good that social media may bring us, it also brings some very dark corners of the world that are brought to light here. And we're watching that take place.
1: Donna Rotunno, thank you so much for your time and your expertise. We appreciate it.
0: You're so welcome. Anytime.

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0: is the Fox News Rundown. 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
1: Let's begin with the NBA playoffs. Western Conference Finals, game number one, needed not one, but two overtimes. Spurs beat the Thunder 122-115 to grab an early 1-0 series lead. That's the Thunder's first loss this postseason. A big reason why San Antonio was pretty good, Victor Wembanyama, 41 points, 24 rebounds, and 3 block shots. Meanwhile, on the ice, Alex Newhook lights the lamp in overtime. Game 7, second round between Montreal and Buffalo. The Canadiens win 3-2 in the extra session. They'll next face Carolina in the Eastern Conference Finals. That's sports on the Fox News Rundown. Jay Berman, Fox News.
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3: And ACC Commissioner Jim Phillips, friend of the show, by the way, is finally saying out loud what other commissioners have been too scared to admit. ESPN is the one holding the remote control for the college football playoff. And who is also in lockstep with ESPN? Well, it's likely the good friend over there at the SEC, old angry white guy fetch, Greg Sankey. He's in bed with ESPN, who, by the way, in college football, the SEC is ESPN's biggest partner. Jim Phillips said this. ESPN has been pretty clear with all of us that they'd like to stay at 12, maybe 14, but no higher than 16. Jim Phillips, who might be the smartest man in all of college athletics, wants to expand to 24. Now, again, they should want it to expand to 24, because what is happening here is it's becoming an SEC, and it will become an SEC Big Ten thing. It will, I swear to God. We all see this coming. For OutKicks, don't at me. I'm Dan Dockich, and this is Fox News Rundown.
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8: Well, L.A. mayoral candidate Spencer Pratt, Republican, has a quality you cannot teach: authenticity. His artificial intelligence ads are absolute bangers. They are effective. They are biting. They are hilarious. They will change the way campaign ads are done for the foreseeable future. And look, before you say, hey, a Republican can't win in Los Angeles, well, California has elected plenty of Republican celebrities before. Ronald Reagan, two-term governor. Arnold Schwarzenegger, two-term governor. Sonny Bono, Palm Springs mayor and congressman. Clint Eastwood, mayor of Carmel, California. And when you look at just how unpopular Karen Bass is, there is a real opportunity here for Pratt. She is currently at, get this, 25% approval. Her big proposal that she offered last week was free replacement teeth for meth users. No, really. And her handling, obviously, of the wildfires was and is horrific. She wasn't even in the country at the time. Even more horrific is that 17 months later, very few homes have been rebuilt in the Palisades, something Pratt has been focused on like a laser when he's not hammering Bass on homelessness and drugs and taxes. And the latest poll from Emerson College has Pratt jumping 12 points in 1 month and is now within single digits of Bass, who was so scared of Pratt that she backed out of a debate that was supposed to be held earlier this month. Stay tuned, folks. Spencer Pratt winning in Los Angeles could be the political story of the year. I'm Joe Concha.
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0: by their children. Good morning, Cooner Country. Okay, my friends, a lot to talk about today, but there's no question about it. One of the biggest stories right now that's taking place, and this is not just isolated in Washington, D.C. We are seeing this phenomenon in almost every major city in the United States, whether it's New York, whether it's Chicago, whether it's L.A., Portland, Seattle. So far, I have not heard anything in Boston. I'm not saying it's not happening. I haven't seen a story yet, but I'm sure it's going to be coming to a neighborhood near you. So, and it's a phenomenon called teen takeovers. And what is a teen takeover, you may ask? Well, a teen takeover is when a group of young, mostly male teenagers, 15, 16, 17 years old. So they're underage, but like a pack of jackals, and there's no other way to describe this, they will descend on a business, on a restaurant, on a place where an ice cream shop, and they just start fighting. I mean, I'm not kidding. And I don't just mean a shot here or a shot there. They go absolutely, it's bedlam. They go wild. Fists are flying. People are kicking. Furniture is being thrown. The patrons are being absolutely terrorized. And then when they hear the sirens or they see the police flashlights, the flashing lights of the police, they all run off. And then rinse, wash, repeat. They do it again, usually at a different location. And this time, people have had enough. In Washington, D.C. in particular, which seems to be the epicenter, video now has come out. I'm sure many of you have seen it. It's a massive story all over the country. It's gone viral. Of a Chipotle, or as Sandy would like to call it, Chipotle. Seriously, she calls it Chipotle. And I'm like, and you make fun of the way I talk? And the way I pronounce things. But anyway, let that go. At a Chipotle restaurant, and by the way, people ask me, Jeff, do you like Chipotle? I love Chipotle. I do, honestly. I love Chipotle. Grace loves Chipotle. Ashton, Ava, and the chicken. I love that nice chicken bowl, brown rice, black beans, mild salsa, corn, a little bit of cheese and lettuce, and nice, just a little bit of sour cream. Mwah! Mwah! With a Diet Coke, I'm a happy man. But anyway, let that go. At a Chipotle restaurant in the Navy Yard in Washington, D.C. This happened sometime over the weekend. Video has now come out. It is absolutely shocking. There's just no other way to put it. If you haven't seen it, let me describe it for you. It is a group of young African-American men. I would say there's at least 10 or 15. They're all wearing masks, these sort of medical masks that were popularized by Fauci and Biden under COVID. And they're all dressed in black. I don't know why, but their pants are black. They're wearing hoodies to conceal their face, all in black, and they have these masks to cover their face, all done on purpose. They apparently met up at this Chipotle, and it's like two warring sides. I don't know how else to describe this. It's the weirdest thing. They enter the Chipotle, and by the way, it's packed. It's full of customers. These are families that are eating out. There was a baby. There was a small girl on a high chair. There were elderly people there. There were some other teenagers there who weren't causing trouble. They were just there to grab a bite to eat. So you have families there, patrons, customers there, and they are absolutely terrorized as these two warring sides, they all sort of pour into the Chipotle. And then inside the Chipotle, they start wailing at one another. I mean, they're really going at it. They're punching, kicking. They start grabbing the furniture. They're hitting each other with chairs, tables. They're throwing chairs across the entire room. One guy grabbed a high chair. One father grabbed his young daughter. She may have been 2 years old, from the high chair. And they're cowering in the corner in front of these. I'm sorry, these are animals, the way they're behaving. And one of them grabs the high chair and uses it like a makeshift sledgehammer and starts just pounding someone else, one of the other youths with the one of these other thugs with the, you know, dressed in black. And they're just pounding that person over the head using the high chair like a sledgehammer. So the restaurant within 3 minutes is absolutely trashed. It is destroyed. Food everywhere. Chairs flying. Punches flying. People kicking. Two, three beating up one guy. Then they come and then a couple of his friends help him out. And they start hitting a couple of those people with a chair over the head. I thought they were going to kill each other. The workers are yelling, shouting, screaming. They're calling 911. You hear the parents. You hear these patrons. They're there frightened out of their minds. I don't blame them. Parents are concerned their babies and their young children could be seriously injured, if not killed. Let me just give you a taste of this atmosphere of violence and terror that took place at this Chipotle, as Sandy would put it, at Chipotle. Roll cut 11, Mike. I mean, they're lucky nobody was killed. I'm serious. They're lucky nobody was killed. Now, this is not a one-off. This is what I'm trying to say. This is not, oh, you know, teens will be teens or whatever. This is happening over and over and over again, these sort of teen takeovers in city after city, Washington in particular, but in other cities. It has gotten so bad that now the United States Attorney for the District of Columbia, Jeanine Pirro, whom I love, by the way, in a non-sexual way, obviously, but whom I love, Jeanine Pirro now has come out and said it's becoming an epidemic. And now she's doing something very controversial. She says not only are we going to go after and punish these teenagers for assault, for vandalism, for delinquency, in other words, throw the book at them. But she said, I'm also getting sick and tired of the parents. These are 14, 15, 16-year-old kids, and the parents are letting them out. They're letting them roam the streets on their own. They're dropping them off at all these locations where they meet up with their friends, and then they go to wherever the parents go, and then these teens, dressed in black or whatever, wearing their masks, then go and terrorize a place of business or a restaurant or an ice cream shop or a McDonald's or a Wendy's or whatever it may be. And she says that now the parents are going to be held responsible and accountable as well for the action and behavior of their violent, out-of-control teenage kids. And she now says, I've had it. This is going on. This is out of control. This is bad parenting. It's irresponsible parenting. And it's getting people hurt. And it's now terrorizing our city. And we've got to stop this before we become an absolutely third world hellhole. And so she's now saying that if children are caught or teenagers are caught in one of these teen takeovers, like the one at Chipotle that went viral over the weekend, she's also going to charge the parents as well. They're going to have to pay a fine. They're going to have to, if their child is found guilty, and you know, you did the video footage shows who participated and who didn't, the parents are going to be forced to take mandatory classes on proper, good, effective parenting, and the parents themselves may face up to 6 months in prison. I'm going to play the cut on the other side because Jeanine Pirro's comments now are causing a lot of controversy. Some people say this is not the way we do things in America. You don't punish the parents for the actions of the children or for the actions of teenagers. This is their own free will. The parents can't be blamed for the actions of someone else. While many others, and I'll be honest, myself included, I think it's time to hold these parents accountable. If you're not disciplining your child, if you're not parenting your child, if you're allowing your child to run wild and to be a criminal and a threat to others, I'm sorry, but you should be held responsible as well. More next.
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4: The Tuesday morning commute now officially underway across the Boston area. It's going to be a hot one for you. Get those AC units on full blast today. Starting south of town, as we always do, expressway northbound. Stop and go, Fernsbrook Parkway to Southampton Street. HOV lane, vision of the exit at 19 minutes into Boston. Route 3 northbound, dealing with delays from Union Street and Braintree, heading up to the split. Lower 93 north backs up Route 37 and Braintree to the expressway. Lower 93 south, reduced speeds past Route 24 and Randolph. 24 north, a slow Route 104 and Bridgewater to crash in the left lane of Route 106 and West Bridgewater. Delays continue Route 27 and Brockton up past Route 139 in Stoughton. 95 north congested from 123 in Attleboro to 152 in North Attleboro. Then from the Dedham Tree Overpass in Canton, the ramps at 128-93. North of town, 93 south, slowing Route 110 Methuen to 133 in Andover. 120 to Montvale Ave, Stoneham, Sullivan Square, Charlestown to the Leverett Connector. 128 southbound, the off-ramp through 2A West and Lexington shut down until further notice for the ongoing bridge replacement project. Route 3 southbound, there are reduced speeds. 495 in Chelmsford, the Trouble Cove Road, Bill Ricker, slow again at the ramps to 120 in Burlington. Route 1 south, a light cycle delay at the Jug Handle and PBD. Coming into downtown, the Tobin Bridge is backing up toward the Chelsea Curves. The Zakin Bridge busy into the O'Neill Tunnel. Lever down ramp filling in at the Garden Curve. Airport tunnels, river roads, they're doing okay. Route 1A southbound, there are brake lights from Bell Circle and Revere heading down to the airport. Traveling Metro West, Pike eastbound is already crowded. Route 30 in Framingham to the Western State Police Barracks. 495 northbound is a crash in the breakdown lane at Route 9 in Westboro. 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
3: Now, the Long Home Weather Channel forecast.
5: Unseasonably hot for us here as we head through midweek. We have a heat advisory in effect from 11 a.m. this morning through 8 p.m. Wednesday. Cooler air in for the end of the business week. Air quality alert in effect today. Sunny and hot out there today. Temperatures all the way up into the low part of the 90s. A stray late day shower, rumble of thunder possible. Again, our feels like temperature could be as high as the mid-90s. Partly to mostly cloudy, breezy, and warm for us here tonight. Temperatures drop down to around or just above 70. It'll be hot again tomorrow with a chance of showers and storms, especially Wednesday afternoon into Wednesday night. Temperatures again tomorrow afternoon approaching 90 degrees. Cooler Thursday, sunshine mixing up with the clouds, high temperatures mid-60s. Mix of clouds and sun Friday, middle to upper 60s. I'm meteorologist Ken Boone from the Weather Channel on the Voice of Boston, AM 680, WRKO.
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0: Jeff Cooner, Boston's bulldozer, cleaning up the liberal bull. All right, hopefully we're going to start loading up the lines. 617-266-6868 if you want to weigh in on this. So what you're having now, again, Washington, D.C. is the epicenter, but this is happening in cities all over the country, all over the country. And you see these what are called teen takeovers. And just to give you an example, in some places in Washington, you're looking at 20, sometimes 30, 40 teenagers. And they'll go into a grocery store or a pharmacy or, as I said, a restaurant, or what happened over the weekend was at Chipotle. And it's like a prearranged meeting where two packs of teenage thugs will be dressed all in black, and they cover their faces and they wear hoodies so they can't be seen by cameras or their faces can't be detected. And they just start going at each other. And, you know, if they were just beating each other on a street corner or something, well, that's between them. I mean, you shouldn't do it, obviously. But what they're doing is, for example, in the Chipotle, but they do this all the time. It's not just, you know, this is the one that's gotten the most attention. Furniture was flying. High chairs were being used as sledgehammers, makeshift sledgehammers. They were punching, beating each other. It was pandemonium. It was bedlam. It was violent. It was it was almost a form of terrorism. It was traumatic. You have children crying, parents in an absolute panic, in sheer terror, thinking that they're going to be beaten to death, or their children is going to be killed, or their kids are going to be badly hurt or maimed. And you have a pack of teenage girls, and that's what happens every time. I guess they've been tipped off or told, you know, we're going to hit this place at this time. And many of them are giggling and laughing and cheering on the boys that are fighting. And then the girls are almost as lookouts. They go, oh, cops, cops, cops. And then everybody just runs away. And you see like 20, 30 of them just running down the street trying to evade the police. So it has gotten so bad and it's so rampant that they have now imposed a curfew for people under the age of 18 in Washington, D.C. You are not allowed to be out after a certain time to try to curb and clamp down on these so-called teen takeovers. Now, this was before the big brawl at Chipotle, just maybe a day before. Listen now to Janine Pirro saying to parents, you're going to start being held responsible. We have a curfew. If your child is out past that curfew and hasn't been involved in one of these teen takeovers, meaning you're not parenting or supervising your children, we're not just going to arrest your child, okay? We're going to arrest you. We're going to start holding you, the parent or parents, responsible. Roll cut 12A, Mike.
1: And it sends a clear message to the parents. You must supervise your kids or face criminal consequences. Law-abiding taxpayers should no longer have to pay for parental neglect. And as we take back our streets, as you've heard today, there will be no excuses. Parents, do your jobs, or we will do ours.
0: I'm with her all the way. I'm with her all the way. Parents, do your jobs. Lack of parenting. Honestly, lack of respect. Respect for the community, respect for yourself, respect for your fellow citizens. Why aren't these teenagers in school? Why aren't they studying? They should be at home. Instead, it's 9, 10, 11 o'clock, whatever it is, and they're running wild on the streets. And by the way, they're not just fighting each other. It's, you know, over and over again, they see an elderly woman or an elderly man, and they'll just walk up and 2, 3, 4 of them and just beat the living daylights out of them. I mean, I'm talking knock them out. punch him in the face, punch him in the head, kick him, stomp him, assault him, beat him, burglarize him. And then like a pack, they just run off and attack someone else. This is savagery. And taxpayers, law-abiding citizens, you know, we have a right to safe streets. We do. We have a right to go to a restaurant like Chipotle, or as Sandy calls it, Chipotle. And if I bring my child, or I bring my little, you know, my little girl or my little boy or my wife or whatever, you're with your husband, I'm sorry. I have a right to have a meal in peace. Not to suddenly turn around and see 20, 25 strong 15, 16, 17-year-old, you know, thugs just start beating on each other. And then, you know, furniture is flying. Chairs are flying. High chairs are flying. Tables are flying. And, you know, you're by the way, they're lucky somebody, one of those kids wasn't hit in the head with one of those flying chairs and had their head smashed completely wide open. And you're asking yourself, do they have a gun? Do they have a knife? Are they going to shoot me? Are they going to shoot my wife? Are they going to shoot my children? No, I'm sorry. Where are the parents? Now, after 18, once a certain age, yeah, you're an adult. I don't think you can blame the parents for that. But these are 15, 16-year-old kids. I'm sorry, they're still under the charge and care and authority of the parents. And obviously, the parents are not parenting. I don't know what they're doing, but they're clearly not supervising and parenting and watching over their kids. That's for sure. So, okay, I want to play the cut coming back in. Then I want to start to take calls. Janine Pirro now says, what you saw at that Chipotle restaurant was done because these teenage punks thought they could get away with it, think they can do whatever they want with impunity. Well, she says now they're going to go after every single one of them. They're going to find them, arrest them, indict them, and prosecute them. And then she says to the parents, after we arrest your child, we're going to arrest you. 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

0: WRKO, Jeff Cooner, Boston's Bulldozer, 617-266-6868 is the number. Okay, listen now to U.S. Attorney for the District of Columbia, Jeanine Pirro. She held a major press conference on that violent brawl that erupted in that Chipotle in Washington's Navy Yard. Clearly now it's a turning point. Residents are sick of it. Businesses are sick of it. Many of the law-abiding people who live in that part of D.C. are absolutely sick of it. And you can tell she's sick of it. She's now saying they think they're going to get away with this. They're not getting away with it. Roll cut 12, Mike.
1: These are not harmless gatherings. They are violent and they are disruptive. And you can see from what happened at Chipotle's this past weekend, it was not just violence occurring between individuals. It was simply destruction of property. It was a takeover of a restaurant by individuals who felt that they could get away with it. Well, they're not going to get away with it. And I'm going to tell you how in a couple of minutes. But this terrorizing is going to end. And the message that lawlessness runs the streets is over. The city belongs to law-abiding residents, not roaming mobs looking to make a name for themselves or to contribute to the chaos or violence and to get social media attention.
0: Well, and she's right about the social media. I mean, she's right on everything, but she's right about the social media attention because they're filming this. That's the amazing thing about these teen takeovers. They're filming themselves. Now, you know, to be fair to them, I mean, they're not completely stupid. They have hoodies. They wear these, as I said, medical masks or emergency use masks. So it's hard to identify their faces. Again, they're all dressed in black, black shoes, black pants, black hoodies. And they just go at it. So, and there's a lot of, you know, a lot of girls, teenage girls who watch film, record this, and it's a great show and they love it. And they find it exciting and thrilling. And then they just like it's like a mob. And they're a roaming mob. They just go from one business to another establishment, to a grocery store, to a pharmacy. Ooh, there's an elderly woman. Let's beat the hell out of her. Oh, look at this. There's a couple walking on the streets. Let's go beat the hell out of them. Oh, there's a woman with the baby stroller. Well, let's beat the hell out of the woman, the mother. And this is how they're terrorizing, you know, again, it's not just D.C., it's other cities as well. So, look, 14, 15, 16 years old, my question is, why aren't you home studying? You don't want to study? Okay, why aren't you, I don't know, playing basketball? Why aren't you at the gym? Why aren't you watching TV? And not that I'm a big fan of watching TV, but do something. But don't run around on the streets assaulting people and destroying and trashing businesses and terrorizing customers. Now, this is where she drops the hammer. Listen now to Jeanine Pirro saying, I'm done with parental neglect and I'm done with the fact that they are not parenting and there's no supervision, no discipline, no consequences from the parents whatsoever. So now, when we arrest your child, we're going to prosecute your child, then we're coming after you. Roll cut 12B, Mike.
1: This is a different scenario than any other time in the history of the district because we are looking beyond those individuals who are committing the crimes, irrespective of how old they are, and we're looking at the parents to make sure that they understand that they are responsible for the upheaval that is going on in this district that is impacting everyone who lives here.
0: So she now says, and I'll play you some more cuts. I want to get to the phone lines, 617-266-6868. She's going to charge them under a statute contributing to the delinquency of a minor. And she says, we're going to nail you on that statute. And what you're going to do is you're either going to pay a fine, i.e. you're going to have to pay for the damage done to a restaurant or an establishment. So you're going to have to pay for the damage done by your children. So you're going to be fined. You're going to be forced, compelled to take mandatory classes on how to be a proper parent who supervises and disciplines and watches over your child. And maybe not on the first go around, but certainly on the second go around, you're going to be facing up to 6 months in prison. So my question to you, and it's the question before the House, the Cooner Country, should parents be held responsible legally? Should they be held legally accountable for the criminal behavior and criminal actions of their teenage children, especially when they engage in mob behavior, in these sort of teenage takeovers, when they start destroying businesses, assaulting people, terrorizing customers, essentially running wild? Should the parents be blamed? And should the parents get a fine or even go to jail? 617-266-6868. Steve in Seabrook, you're going to kick us off. Steve, thanks for holding and welcome.
2: Hey, Jeff. So here's the problem. The politicians are too slow to react. They need to pass some laws that says if you participate in one of these violent takeovers, these smash and grabs, you're going to do a mandatory sentence. No slap on the wrist, no probation. You're going to go to jail automatically for 3 months, 6 months, a year, depending on what it is. But it's mandatory. There's no, you know, letting them out early. Oh, he's a good guy. I don't care if you're holding the door open. If you participate, you're going to jail. And then what they can do is once they pass that law, they can have the police departments go into the schools, have an assembly, and explain to all the kids in the high schools that this is the new rule now, that we're not going to put up with it. So everybody knows ahead of time that if they participate in this type of stuff, they're going to get in trouble. And then as far as the social media stuff, you know, that's another problem. They need to pass some laws about that. You know, if you're posting these videos, you know, we're going to go after you. I know there might be some First Amendment, you know, issues on that that they have to work through. But, you know, you see it all the time. And the parents, you see these parents all the time. You know, they're flipping out at McDonald's because their French fries are cold and they have kids with them and they're smashing everything. It's like, no, like, that's not acceptable. You can't do that stuff. It's unbelievable what's going on in this
0: Steve,
2: country. But the politicians are too slow to react.
0: Oh, I agree with you. Look, I think there need to be tougher laws on the books. And we got to go after these thugs. I don't care if they're 15, 16, 17 years old. I agree with you because those were big kids. Let me tell you, I saw the size of those kids. Those are big kids. They can do a lot of damage. And I mean, I felt so sorry for the patrons, for the customers, fathers, mothers, you know, teenagers, children, couples. I mean, you could see the terror on their face. They're like, is somebody just going to smash my head open or beat me to death or kill me or whatever? I mean, I'm sorry. This is unacceptable. But let me ask you to the heart of the matter. If these children are if these teenagers are arrested, should the mother or the father or both, many of them don't have a father, which is a problem right there, because there's no strong father figure to really impose discipline and order in the home. So a lot of these are coming from single parent families, usually single moms, who are just struggling to hold the whole thing together, okay? But let that go. Should the parents go to jail as well as their children? What say you?
2: That might be a little bit of a problem because if it is a single parent, it's like, now what do you do with the kids? And then, you know, they still got to pay rent. Like, what happens? So it could be a dangerous, slippery slope, but there should definitely be

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2: Checking the ride north of the city, 93 South along Route 110 Methuen to 133 in Andover, Route 125 at Wilmington to Montvale Ave, Stoneham, Sullivan Square, Charlestown, the Leverett Connector, State Line to Boston's 50 minutes. 128 southbound, sluggish Route 1 in Linfield to 93, Route 3 in Burlington, down to Routes 4 and 225 in Lexington. 3 south reduced speeds, 495 in Chelmsford, Route 129, slow again reaching the ramps to 120 in Burlington. Route 1 south backing up 95 in PB, the jug handle lights. Main Street Saugus down to Route 99. 495 southbound, brake lights, Route 20 in Andover, to a crash in the right lane at 93. South of town, expressway north, bumper to bumper, Farnsworth Parkway to Southampton Street. HOV lane backed up before the gas tank, 29 minutes into the city. Expressway south, crash is clear to the end of the on-ramp from Granite Avenue, 14 minutes tunnel to the split. Route 3 northbound, seeing delays, Route 18 in Weymouth heading up to the expressway. Lower 93 north backing up 37 in Braintree to the split. Lower 93 south has reduced speeds, Route 20 in Randolph over to Ponkapog and Milton. 24 north remains slow from Route 104 in Bridgewater to crash at the end of the on-ramp from Route 106 in West Bridgewater. Delays continue, Harrison Boulevard, Avon up to Route 139 in Stoughton. 95 north congested, 123 in Attleboro to Route 140 Foxborough. Then from the Dedham Shore over passing Canton, the ramps at 128-93. Downtown, Tobin Bridge backed up to Route 16 in Chelsea. Then there's a crash in the left lane inside the city square tunnel. The Zakin Bridge slow into the O'Neill Tunnel. Leverett down ramp that's filling in from top to bottom. Airport tunnels backing up toward Logan. Route 1A southbound brake lights begin Bell Circle Revere heading down to the airport. Metro West Pike eastbound. It crowded for 4 miles approaching a multi-vehicle accident. In the breakdown lane before 495 in Hawkinson. Delays continue Route 9 to Framingham, the West State Police Barracks. 128 to the supermarket overpass. 495 to Logan Airport, 45 minutes. 495 northbound, the accident scene at Route 9 in Westboro. That is gone. 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From the WRKO Traffic Center, I'm Andy Carboni.
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3: Heat advisory in effect from 11 a.m. this morning through 8 p.m. Wednesday. Air quality alert in effect today. Our heat index the next couple of afternoons could be as high as the mid-90s. Sunny and hot out there today with a stray late-day shower, rumble of thunder possible. Temperatures all the way up to around or just over 90 degrees. Partly to mostly cloudy skies and breezy force here tonight, warm low 70s. Mix of clouds and sun and hot Wednesday with scattered showers and storms. Best chance will be Wednesday afternoon into Wednesday night. High temperatures tomorrow around 90. Again, our feels like temperature could be as high as the low to mid-90s. Sunshine mixing in with the clouds on Thursday. It'll be cooler. High temperatures tomorrow, middle part of the 60s. Mix of clouds and sun, mid to upper 60s Friday. I'm Ken Boone from the Weather Channel on the Voice of Boston, AM 680, WRKO.
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0: on the great WRKO, Jeff Cooner, Boston's Bulldozer. 617-266-6868 is the number. Okay, just very quickly, because many of you are making this important point on the text line. I'm getting flooded with texts, emails. By the way, you can text the Cooner Man, 70470-70470. And as always, you can call in 617-266-6868. Jeff, as many of you are saying, the problem, if you want to put parents behind bars for, in other words, jailing them along with their children for their violent behavior, okay, their out of control, violent, destructive behavior, is then the child's in prison, the parent is in prison, and what if there are other children at home? Who takes care of those children? And usually, in some of these areas, at least this is what many black community leaders are saying, that the problem already is that there's one, if not both parents, in jail. Usually the father's in jail, and the mother may be in jail or not in jail. So they're saying all you're doing by incarcerating is making the problem worse. Because now the children who are much younger, who need their mother, don't have a mother, and what, they're going to go into the foster care system? So the state's going to take them over? Like, that's going to work out really good for them? So what they're saying is, rather than, you know, making it better, all you're going to do is make it worse. So they don't like that this idea of putting parents in jail for up to 6 months. Which then begs the question, well, you know, something has to be done to have these parents realize that there's consequences to the actions of their children and, frankly, to their own neglect. If they're not going to parent and if they're not going to supervise, and in many cases they're going to drop the child off, they drive them, they drop them off, whatever, okay, spend a couple hours with your friends, knowing full well that they're involved in this kind of destructive mob, you know, destructive mob activity, then you're aiding and abetting your child. I mean, you call that parenting? Son, hang out with your buddies and go trash at Chipotle? Hey, son, you guys go to a CVS and wreck it and beat each other's brains out while you're at it. Like, that's your idea of being a good mother or a good father or a good parent? So Jeanine Pirro is at her wit's end. I don't blame her. And she's saying, no, there's going to be consequences. And maybe if there's real consequences, this will compel the parents to finally do their job. Agree, disagree. Dave in Malden. Thanks for holding, Dave, and welcome.
1: Hiya.
0: Dave, how are you, my friend?
1: Jeff, back in the day, they used to have a 9 o'clock curfew every day of the week. If you weren't in by 9 o'clock, the curfew bell goes off, and you'd be picked up and arrested for just being on the street. Okay? Now, what all these restaurants and Chipotle and all these places like this should do is what Market Basket and others, stopping shops are doing. They should have at least 3 or 4 undercover inside the restaurant, especially at nighttime when this is going on. That way, if anything does happen, forget the hoodies, the cops are right there undercover, and they can take them down right there and then. And at the same time, Jeff, this is also due because a lot of the video games that are coming on, and they're on the video games all day long, figuring, oh, yeah, we can do this for real. And so they're doing it. They're copying the video games that they're watching on their phone. Or they're watching the movies that are coming out. Half of the movies that come out today, Jeff, it's not but kick them in the head and shoot them. I mean, this is what's going on. It's the movies and the video games that are coming out. And all of this is destruction. The parents, on the other hand, yeah, they should be held responsible and pay a hefty fine. Not a small fine, but a hefty fine. Jeff, I had an issue years ago, and I won't say exactly what, but I had I had an issue with a manager at a restaurant here in Malden many years ago. I didn't hurt the guy, Jeff, but the guy really pushed my buttons at the time. Jeff, I did 6 months because of it. I never did anything wrong, but the guy instigated it, and then I got myself in trouble because of it. It's like, okay, every one of these kids are going into the restaurants, beating up people inside the restaurants. People were sitting there doing, just minding their business. Every one of them should be taken down. Put 6 months to a year, at least a year, Jeff. They want to act like a tough guy in a restaurant? Put them in Walpole for 6 months. Put them in Norfolk for 6 months. Put them down in, put them up in Bill Ricker for 6 months, see how bad they are. This is what they need to do, Jeff. Have undercover cops in each restaurant. This way, as soon as things go down, bang, they got them right there. They yank the damn hoods off of the mask because they all want to play high and ho and how they can seek. No more games, Jeff. Put them all in jail. Forget the probation. 6 months to a year, at least a mandatory year for each one of them. And yes, the parents should be held responsible.
0: Dave, you're right. I think you're clicking on all cylinders, Dave. Let me throw this in the mix and tell me what you think. One of the big reasons why they're doing this and why they're pretty much getting away with it is because they go into these establishments, and you saw it at that Chipotle brawl, but it doesn't matter. It's over and over again. They wear these COVID masks or whatever, the masks that they popularized under COVID, these cloth masks that cover almost their entire face. Then they put a hoodie on top of it. So you really, the camera, I mean, if you look at that video, and I urge all of you to look at it if you can, it's going to disgust you. But you'll get a sense of how just savage and brutal it is. How, I mean, you're like, you know, where are we? Like, what is this, the law of the jungle? Like, you just come in and you start, first of all, beating the hell out of each other and destroying the place for nothing. I mean, literally nothing. Because you think it's fun and cool. But the point is, you can't make out their faces. And because they're all dressed the same, you know, you can't even make out, well, that person, I don't know, had, you know, blue jeans and a white shirt, or that one had shorts and a red shirt, or whatever. It's all, they're dressed the same, and then the faces are covered, and they have the hoodies. You can't identify them. You can't make them out. What about we have to start doing this? If I don't see your face, you're not allowed to come in. If you've got a mask, I don't care this COVID nonsense anymore. COVID is 6 years in the rearview mirror. Enough with the panic porn and the hysteria. You come into an establishment, I want to see your face. I want you to pull your hoodie back or your take your baseball cap off or whatever. And I want the mask off your face so the camera can spot your face. Do we need to start doing this, Dave, or we don't serve you, period? What say you?
1: Jeff, I wouldn't serve them. I wouldn't even let them inside. But you know, on the other side of the coin, they're going to force themselves into wherever they want to go. These kids today, they don't care, Jeff. They got this ghetto attitude about themselves, thinking they can do whatever they want, and they don't care who gets hurt because of it all. They don't care, Jeff. There's no parenting. The parents should be liable for what the kids are doing because they're not raising the kids the way they're supposed to be getting raised. And the parents should be held liable, and these kids need to go to jail. That's what it comes down to. They're going to force themselves into any place, whether you say so or not. They're going to cause trouble and cause more damage. Have the cops inside undercover.
0: I love it. I love it. I mean, it's going to be expensive, but if that's what we got to do, that's what we got to do. Dave, always, I love your calls. Dave, thank you so much. I really appreciate it. Dave says, no, we got to beef up security and throw the book at these kids, these teenagers. And no, mandatory 6 months, mandatory year, whatever it is. But let them know there are going to be real legal consequences. You come into an establishment, you assault customers or assault each other, I don't care, and you start destroying the place, tossing chairs, tossing tables, grabbing high chairs with children crying in the corner and smashing people over the head with it like a sledgehammer, a makeshift hammer. no, you're going to go to jail. Period. Mandatory. That's it. Agree, disagree, and that the parents should pay a massive fine. Maybe you don't send them to prison as well, but they got to pay and, you know, and mandatory classes. In other words, start shaming the parents. 617-266-6868. Look, tell me if I'm wrong on this, if your experience was different than mine. God is my witness. As, you know, I was rebellious like every teenager, 15, 16, 17. You know, I did things I'm not proud of. But I never did this. Why? A, I was raised not to do this, clearly. And more importantly, I'll be honest with you. If I was arrested for trashing a restaurant or a pharmacy, or, you know, joining in a fight where like a pack of wolves were beating people up, or I'm throwing chairs and tables and high chairs, my father would have leveled me. Forget the police. My bigger worry would be my old man. I'd be like, he's going to kill me. I mean, I'm being honest with you. And I know that people I grew up with, I'm sure when they're listening to the show, they're like nodding their head up and down like, yeah. I mean, I'm sorry. I mean, it would have been, forget the belt. Bam, back of the head. Bam, back of the head. Bam, back of the head. I raised you like this. I mean, it would grounded for a year. I mean, it'd be World War III in the house. So you're just thinking as this thing is breaking out, nah. I don't want to, my old man. nah, it's not worth it. And let me just say something else. I remember, now this was what, early 80s, late 70s, early 80s? Here, in our neighborhood, we had police officers that, you know, one cop walked the beat. Literally just walked the beat with a billy club. And he never used it on me or any of my friends. But just the fact that he was walking the streets with a billy club, and sometimes he would say, hey, go home. Like if it's 9, 9.30, 10 o'clock or whatever on a summer night, and we're outside playing basketball or whatever, say, go home. No, it's too late. Go home. Like whatever, I don't care. Go home, watch TV, do whatever, read a comic book. I don't care what you do. No, 9, 9.30, 10 o'clock, there's going to be trouble. He just said, go home. That's it. And the parents were like, yeah. What the hell were you doing out so late anyway? We turn our back and you guys are still playing outside? And if someone did confront a police officer or, you know, assault someone, or, you know, a lot of times they weren't charged. Literally, the cop with the billy club, bang, one shot to the head. I'm not saying it never happened to me or any of my friends, but you heard stories. And that officer walking around with that club, I'm telling you, put the fear of God into everybody. It worked. You could walk at 2 in the morning. A mother by herself, for whatever reason, she can't sleep. She takes her baby in a stroller. She could walk the sidewalk at 2 in the morning. And I'm saying 1,000% safe. Now, you can't even go to a freaking Chipotle at 8 o'clock at night. You're lucky you're not shot, mugged, or have a chair smashed over your head. 617-266-6868. Am I wrong? Because I think what I'm describing is similar to what many of you probably grew up with as well. Kelly in Beverly. Thanks for holding, Kelly, and welcome.
2: Hey, Jeff, how are you doing this morning?
0: Very good. How are you, Kelly?
2: Oh, doing good. I'm your shrink that used to call there a while back. My house growing up, people would tell you that it was like my brother and I grew up in two different houses, because I was the good child. My brother got in trouble with the law constantly. And it wasn't my parents, though. Yes, they should be fine, but go to jail. I can't go with that, because my mom and dad tried their best to have my brother follow the law. But my brother was picked up for auto theft. He had this ring going on where they stole bicycles, repainted them, and sold them again. And he was 14 doing this, 14 years old. And my parents had no idea. I can't justify putting the parents in jail, but I can justify fining them. And let the kid pay. Let the kid do something to pay, too.
0: Kelly, if I'm getting too personal, please tell me. When your brother was arrested, say, for auto theft or for running that, you know, painting and then reselling the bicycles, stealing bicycles, repainting, and then selling them, when your father and mother found out, were there consequences?
2: My mother coddled him. That's the parent who was the coddler. And she was like, oh, my baby, not my baby. Where my dad was like, he's grounded for life, even though he wasn't. You know what I'm saying?
0: Oh, no, I hear you. Well, no, my mother was not a coddler either, though. I mean, just so. But you're basically saying there were consequences. You're just saying, look, my brother had this rebellious streak in him. Now, I take it he turned things around later, right, Kelly?
2: Died of alcoholism at 54.
0: Oh, I'm so sorry.
2: He would have been 59 yesterday, actually. That's what made me call.
0: Oh, I am so sorry. So, did he become a career criminal?
2: A career alcoholic more than anything. He didn't want to work for a living. He wanted to live off of us. He voted for John Kerry. What can I say?
0: Oh, geez. I'm sorry to hear that.
2: You know, he totally wanted to live off everybody else.
0: Kelly, and you're saying that didn't come from your parents. Your parents raised him right. Maybe your mother overindulged him, but overall they were supervising him. They loved him. They cared for him. You're saying he was just in some ways, he had issues, and that ultimately you can't blame the parents for that, correct?
2: I mean, there's a point in our lives where, and I'm saying this probably as a former counselor, we make our own decisions. 14 is old enough to say we know what right is right from wrong, whatever your parents tell you. And we know what kind of friends to have at 14 years old that are going to be positive or negative influence. It's up to that 14-year-old to decide. I think it's old enough to decide. 15, 16, of course, yes. But sometimes parents just have no idea. And, yes, this is 2026. There are homes where there's no father. And that is a sad thing to see because – if you don't have a father in the home, you also don't have a lot of things going on that could actually help you with the right and wrong and being and paying the consequences of your actions.
0: Kelly, thank you very much for that call. So here's an example. Kelly says, look, my parents were good parents. Not perfect, obviously. No one is. But they loved her brother. And she was just trouble. It was more the bottle than anything else, but the point is he did commit crimes, and so to put the parents in jail would just be wrong. So Kelly says maybe have the parents fined, maybe help them, clean up if they do damage or pay restitution. Yes, but sending him to prison, that's too far. Agree, disagree. Chris in Tampa Bay, Florida. Thanks for holding, Chris, and welcome. Because you sound like you're muzzled. I can barely hear you. Like, literally, you sound like someone has a hand over your mouth. You know, like, I mean, that's how you sound.
3: How's that sound better?
0: Oh, night and day. Go ahead, Chris.
3: Yeah. Well, I talk sometimes way too loud for the phone.
0: That's okay.
3: So I don't know what you heard from Kelly, but what I heard was that, you know, her mother coddled the boy, which means when the mother coddles and she's consistently doing it, it means the father's female dominated and a wimp, because there's no way in God's green earth. My family had four boys, Jeff. There's no way my mother coddled any of us. As a matter of fact, I sent you a text message. I was I was picked up by the cops for throwing a baseball through a school window purposely. And that's where they brought me. Now, this is when cops traveled in partnerships unlike they do today. Everything's gone to hell in a handbasket in our society. But the bottom line is that when I was being brought home, I wasn't being brought to jail. I was being brought to home. I was screaming for them to bring me to jail because I knew what was going to happen when I got home.
0: Oh yeah.
3: listen, parents.
0: So I don't mean to laugh. I'm just reminding my dad. Like I remember, I think I never got in trouble with the police, but like, you know, with school, with the principal, and I'm like, please just don't tell my dad. Anything is worse. Anything is better. Please put me in jail. Just don't tell my dad. Anyway, keep going, Chris. You're on a roll.
3: Down my pants. Got all my brothers together, pulled down my pants and gave me a spanking on my buttocks. That's what God made buttocks for. Long story short, sitting in spankings. Long story short is that do you think the police ever had a problem with me ever again? No. But I did at 16 start to flex my male muscles because, you know, the hormones were rushing. And one day I called my mom a miserable bitch.
0: Ugh. Chris, can you just hang on? I'm up against the break. I don't want you to rush your story. So Chris is basically saying you have to have a strong father in the home, a disciplinarian. And a lot of these problems straighten themselves out. He called his mother a B when he was 16. We're back with the rest.
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7: Traveling into downtown where the Tobin Bridge goes back to Route 16 in Chelsea, the crash is cleared inside the City Square Tunnel. The Zakin Bridge heavy and slow into the O'Neill Tunnel. Levert downramps filled in, 93 Sturrow Drive, airport tunnels are backed up to Logan. Route 1A southbound brake lights, Bell Circle, Revere heading down to the airport. Metro West, Pike eastbound. Good news to report as the crash is cleared before 495 in Hopkinton. Still residual delays getting by. You're backed up about 4 miles still. Delays continue Route 9 in Framingham, the Western State Police Barracks, 120th Supermarket Overpass. And delays continue to a right lane closure between Fenway Park and the Prue Tunnel. North of the city, 93 South along Pelham Street, Methuen to Route 110, 133 in Andover to Route 62 in Wilmington. Concord Street to Montvale at Stoneham, Roosevelt Circle, Medford to the Levert Connector. 128 South Sluggish, Salem Street, Wakefield to Wash Street, Woburn. Route 3 in Burlington, down to Route 2 in Lexington. 3 South reduced speeds, 495 in Chelmsford, the Trouble Cove Road, Bill Ricker, slow again at the ramps to 120 in Burlington. Route 1 South backed up 95 in P with the jug handle lights, Main Street Saugus down to Route 99. 495 South bound their brake lights from 114 in Lawrence, the scene of an earlier accident at 93 in Andover. South of town, Expressway North packed in, split to Southampton Street. The HOV lane is backed up before the gas tank, 35 minutes into Boston. Southbound Expressway busy from Columbia Road to a crash in the left lane at Aponset Circle. It's 45 minutes now from the tunnel to the split. Route 3 northbound dealing with delays, Derby Street and Hingham heading up to 93. Lower 93 South has reduced speeds, Route 20 in Randolph over to Ponkapog and Milton. 128 northbound is tied up 95 in Canton, Route 109 in Dedham. 24 north slows Route 14 in Bridgewater. To the end of the on-ramp, Route 106 in West Bridgewater, where a crash is cleared. Delays continue. Route 123 in Brockton, heading up the Randolph Merge. 95 northbound congested from 295 in Attleboro to Route 140 Foxborough. Then from Route 1 in Sharon to the ramps to 128 and 93 in Canton. 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
6: Now, the Long Home Weather Channel forecast.
8: Unseasonably hot for us here as we head through midweek. We have a heat advisory in effect from 11 a.m. this morning through 8 p.m. Wednesday. Cooler air in for the end of the business week. Air quality alert in effect today. Sunny and hot out there today. Temperatures all the way up into the low part of the 90s. A stray late day shower, rumble of thunder possible. Again, our feels like temperature could be as high as the mid-90s. Partly to mostly cloudy, breezy, and warm for us here tonight. Temperatures drop down to around or just above 70. It'll be hot again tomorrow with a chance of showers and storms, especially Wednesday afternoon into Wednesday night. Temperatures again tomorrow afternoon approaching 90 degrees. Cooler Thursday, sunshine mixing up with the clouds, high temperatures mid-60s. Mix of clouds and sun Friday, middle to upper 60s. I'm meteorologist Ken Boone from the Weather Channel on the Voice of Boston, AM 680, WRKO.
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0: 15 on the great WRKO. Jeff Cooner, Boston's Bulldozer, 617-266-6868 is the number. Should parents be held legally responsible for the actions of their teenage children? Janine Pirro, the U.S. attorney for the District of Columbia, says yes. And now in response to this epidemic, and it is now an epidemic, of what are called teenage takeovers, where you have mobs of young people, 15, 16, 17 years old, going into establishments, businesses, pharmacies, restaurants. And I mean, they are just, they're fighting with each other, brawling, terrorizing the customers, the patrons, destroying everything in sight, and then moving on business to business, establishment to establishment. She says she's had enough. She's not only going to throw these young people in prison, she's now going to hold the parents responsible for neglect and lack of parenting and supervision, saying, if you're not going to do your job, then we're going to do ours and start putting you in jail for your failure to properly parent and watch over your child. And so she now says the parents are going to be fined. Some will be forced to take mandatory classes. And if they're not careful, some will be charged on contributing to the delinquency of a minor, and they could spend up to 6 months in jail. Agree, disagree. Let's go back to Chris in Tampa Bay. He said that he had an altercation. The police brought him home. His father gave him a good spanking right on the butt. And then when he was a little bit older, at 16, flexing his muscles, he called his mother a blanking bitch, the B word. And Chris, please pick up where you left off. So you called your mother a B, and then what?
1: My dad heard it, and he called me into the living room. And he was standing up, and he said very nonchalantly, "What did you call your mother?" I says, "What?" And he said, "You heard me. What did you call your mother?" I told him, and because I was 6'1", 185 pounds, could no longer spank me. So what do you think he did? He punched me, Jeff. He punched me hard. I hit the deck, and I was right in front of the bathroom. It was summertime, and the windows were open.
0: My mic, what just happened? Chris, are you there? I think Chris just put us on hold by accident. I'm serious. Sorry, I don't mean to laugh, but it's just, and then he puts us on hold. So, but I guess, let's put it this way. I think he never called his mother a name, an insult, ever again. My dad would have given me an open hand slap. He would not have punched me, but I'm telling you, it would have been an open hand slap to the face. Probably once, maybe even twice or three times. It would have been like bang, bang, bang. And then he would have threatened to kick me out of the house. And I mean, he had a temper. I mean, the whole house could hear him yell and scream. I mean, it's not so much the blow that bothers you. I mean, of course it hurts, an open hand slap to the face, that hurts, for my father, but it's the humiliation. It's that you're 16, 17, and now you're like being spanked because you're such a jerk. And deep down, you know you're wrong. And so you're also shamed in the process. And when you see how angry your parents are, you can see how much you've disappointed them. So it's sort of emotional, it's psychological, it's also physical. But the point is, there were, consequences to your actions. Now, nothing. Honestly, they defend the kids. I mean, I'm going to play you cuts from Janine Pirro. The parents are coming out and saying, so let me ask all of you. If you had a 14, 15, 16, 17-year-old child, boy or girl, it doesn't matter, and they start going around beating each other up. I'm talking really just slugging each other, punching, kicking, choking, and then they're destroying a restaurant, and they're throwing chairs, and they're threatening to hurt, you know, hurt innocent people, including 2 or 3 year old children, babies. And this was your child. Would your response be that my little Jenny or my little Jimmy doesn't have enough after school programs to distract him or her? That there just isn't enough extracurricular. I'm serious, that's what they're saying. There's not enough extracurricular activities for these kids to do. And so she has to come out with a list paid for by taxpayers. By the way, that includes you and me. About, I mean, dozens and dozens of things that these kids could be doing. Paid for by the taxpayer. You know, from the local YMCA to, I could just go on. All kinds of clubs. I mean, you name it. Okay, the chess club, the whatever, every freaking club under the sun. And she's like, do any of this? But the point is, the parents are like, well, they don't have enough to do. That's why they're doing what they're doing. Instead of, hey, come here, come here, come here. You're never going to do this again. Do you understand? Anyway, look, my dad, first of all, I would be spanked. I mean, it doesn't matter if I'm 16 or 17 or whatever, spanked. He would have hit me, as I said, a couple times. He would have yelled. He would have screamed. It would have been World War III in the house. He would have personally brought me to the restaurant, made me apologize to the owner, and then made sure that I there and helped clean it up completely, and my dad would pay for the damages. And then he would tell me to get a job to pay him back for the damages. And probably tell me if I keep this up by 18, I'm out of the house. So what I'm saying is, it just wouldn't have happened. Because my dad would have dropped the hammer.
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0: 7:32 on the great WRKO. Jeff Cooner, Boston's Bulldozer. 617-266-6868 is the number. Okay, just very quickly, I want to go to Mark in New Hampshire, but this is Janine Pirro, and you can tell, you can almost see the smoke coming out of her ears. I mean, she really is at the end of her rope, saying enough is enough. We're going to start prosecuting. We're going to start jailing. We're going to go after these teenagers. We're going to restore law and order, but we're also now going to start targeting the parents. Listen now to Janine Pirro saying that the parents are complaining. This is what I find incredible. Don't blame my child for beating an old lady to a pulp. Or don't blame my child because he was spotted on a video throwing a chair all the way across a Chipotle and smashing some customer in the head. No, no, no, no. He doesn't have enough to do on his spare time. In other words, blame society. Where are the programs? Where are the extracurricular activities? My son is bored. That's why he's doing this. Roll cut 100, Mike.
1: They're coming out and they're emboldened for whatever reason. And it's time to let them know that that's not going to serve them well. And the truth is, these kids, these teens, if you want to call them kids, they need to find something productive to do.
0: Yes.
1: And parents, that's your job. That's not our job.
0: Yes. Yes. I don't know. Get a job. As I said earlier, I don't know. Maybe do your homework. You know, I'm just saying. I'm not a big fan of video games. But okay, after school, I don't know, or 7-8 o'clock at night after dinner, instead of going out and, I don't know, smashing up a McDonald's and putting somebody in the hospital, maybe, I don't know, play video games if you have to. Read a book. Watch TV. Work out. A million things. You know, whatever. They got iPads, iPhones. Just watch the iPhone. Listen to music. I don't know what else to tell you. So, listen now to this. So she goes to the parents. The parents are like, well, no, they have nothing to do. Oh, my God, what are they going to do? So she says, okay, this is what we're paying to give your children all kinds of extracurricular after-school programs. So they have nothing to do? Really? Roll cut 100A, Mike.
1: And I am sick and tired of people saying to me, oh, the teens have nothing to do. Yes, they do. The Department of Parks and Recreation has over 1,700 individual programs for teens. And parents take advantage of this and have your kids get involved in everything from basketball, baseball, boxing, tennis, ballet, cheerleading, kickball, track and field.
0: She goes on and on. I'm not kidding. Chess club, Dungeons and Dragons club. I mean, it goes on. It goes on and on and on and on. And, you know, how about just get a job? You know, instead of trashing the Chipotle, work at the Chipotle. Instead of trashing the McDonald's, work at the McDonald's. Put a little money in your pocket, get some responsibility. No, instead, again, blame society, blame the government. In other words, never blame themselves. Mark in New Hampshire. Thanks for holding, Mark, and welcome.
2: Good morning, buddy.
0: Mark, how are you, my friend?
2: Warm and enjoying a beautiful sunny day, Jeff. You know, it's great. Hey, a couple quick things. First off, what's going to happen when this mob of kids goes into the wrong store and the shop owner feels threatened and decides to unload with his 9mm? God forbid, but it's going to happen sooner or later, Jeff. The guy's going to defend himself, and you're going to have a half a dozen dead kids because they were stupid. You know, that's my first fear. You want to talk about riots? It would be madness. But the broader picture, though, Jeff, you touched on it. Fatherlessness is a plague, and it's uncomfortable, and people might not want to hear it, Jeff. But there's a common denominator in all these teen takeovers, Jeff. And there is a cultural problem among certain communities, Jeff, where this stuff is either endorsed or thought of as funny, thought of as you know, a rite of passage. You know, fatherlessness, Jeff, is such a plague in one particular community, Jeff, where, you know, civil rights, pre-civil rights, fatherlessness was like 20%. Now it's over 70. You look at every study that's been done, Jeff, 85% of youths that are in juvenile detention come from fatherless homes. Over 70% of high school dropouts come from fatherless homes. You know, girls who are grow up close to their fathers are 80% less likely to get pregnant as a teenager. You want to know what the issue is? It's fatherlessness. And it's this society and culture that has turned people away from being fathers. They look at fathers as a joke. They look at fathers as unnecessary. Look at every TV show, every sitcom. Fathers are made to be bumbling morons that can't do anything right. And they wholeheartedly knock fathers. They say, well, single mothers are just as good. Single mothers are smarter. If they're smarter, why are they single? Why do they make the bad choices to get involved with these scumbags? Clearly, it's a problem, Jeff. And fatherlessness is the biggest contributing factor. I mean, they're four times more likely to live in poverty in a single parent home. You know, and that leads to everything because they can't survive out in society without having a father in that home. You know, if that was one of my kids that did that, Jeff, the next day he'd be there cleaning that place. He'd be there giving me the names of every single kid that was in there. Otherwise, he'd be sore for about a month. You know, this crap has to end. And the only way we can make a fundamental change is by getting away from this stigma of it's okay, just have your babies. We'll take care of you. It puts these kids behind the eight ball more so than they already are. And it's disgusting, and it's endorsed by the left and by politicians and by Hollywood and by the media who say single mothers are heroes. Look, I love the moms that try to raise their kids, okay? But having a father in the home is more valuable than anything.
0: Mark, what do you think about toxic masculinity, this push now by feminists in high school, in colleges, in universities, across Hollywood, popular culture, that it's tied into this attack on fatherhood, that if you're just a man, if you're manly, that somehow it's toxic, it's dangerous, that we don't want men in families, we don't want men in society, we want men to be neutered, to be feminized. Is that a problem as well?
2: And that's one of the biggest problems. You know, you see these people out there screaming, oh, you're raising your child to be a man. Yes, I am. I'm raising my child. I'm raising my boys to be strong, to look out for other people who can't look out for themselves, who would step up if needed, you know, who would take responsibility for their actions. I'm not going to raise, you know, these mealy-mouthed little wussy boys that are going to sit back and say, oh, just video it. I can't get involved. If my boys see something wrong, they're going to step up and try and help. And I don't know what it is about people that sit here and say, oh, masculinity is so bad. Yeah, you know what? Masculinity is what built this country. Masculinity is what keeps this country safe. And for these clowns to run around spewing this garbage, all it does is contribute the downfall of so many of these poor, you know, black and minority kids who are already struggling to get through this world. And by taking fathers out and pulling them out of the homes and saying, we don't need you, it's a bald-faced lie, Jeff. They 100% need their father.
0: Oh, amen. Mark, dynamite, outstanding call. I think you hit the nail right on the head. and you take the father out of the home. And that's what they did with the Great Society. That was LBJ, the Democrats, and their push on welfare. Let the state replace the father. And look at the mess it's created. 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

0: Besides Bell Circle, if you're heading down to the airport. North of town, 93 South, slowing Pelham Street, Bethune, 495 in Andover, Route 133 to Route 62 in Wilmington. Commerce Way, Reuben, getting down to 128, Spot Pond, Medford to the Lover Connector. State Line to Boston, an hour and 15 minutes. 128 southbound, sluggish, Salem Street, Wakefield to Washer Street, Reuben. Route 3 in Burlington, out of Route 2 in Lexington. Northbound on 128, delays begin North Avenue, Wakefield to an accident at Salem Street. And delays continue 95 in Peabody up to Lowell Street. 3 south reduced speeds from a crash after Route 40 in Chelmsford, getting down to Trouble Cove Road, Billerica. Still looking at the ramps to 128 in Burlington. Route 1 south backs up 95 in Peabody, the Jug Handle Lights, Walnut Street, Saugus, Route 99. 495 northbound below the speed limit, Route 2 in Littleton, Route 119, Route 3 in Chelmsford, Route 38 in Tewksbury. 495 southbound brake lights, 114 in Lawrence, the ramps at 93 in Andover. South of town expressway, north of parking lot, from the split to a crash near East Milton Square. Delays continue up to Southampton Street. The HOV lane's backed up before the gas tank at 35 minutes into the city. Southbound expressway busy from Mass Ave to the scene of an earlier crash at the Ponset Circle. 38 minutes, tunnel to the split. Route 3 northbound dealing with delays. Derby Street and Hingham getting up to the Braintree split. Lorne 3 north backs up Route 20 Randolph to an accident in the breakdown lane at Route 37 in Braintree. Lorne 3 south has reduced speeds from Logan Express in Braintree to 95 in Canton. 128 northbound set up from 95 to Route 109 in Dedham. 24 north is slow, Route 27 in Brockton up past Route 139 in Stoughton. 95 north congested from 295 in Attleboro to Route 140 Foxborough. And from Route 1 in Sharon to the ramps to 128 and 93 in Canton. 495 northbound is a medical emergency. It's in the right lane after 95 in Mansfield. 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From the WRKO Traffic Center, I'm Andy Carboni.
1: Now, the Long Home Weather Channel forecast.
2: Heat advisory in effect from 11 a.m. this morning through 8 p.m. Wednesday. Air quality alert in effect today. Our heat index the next couple of afternoons could be as high as the mid-90s. Sunny and hot out there today with a stray late-day shower, rumble of thunder possible. Temperatures all the way up to around or just over 90 degrees. Partly to mostly cloudy skies and breezy force here tonight, warm low 70s. Mix of clouds and sun and hot Wednesday with scattered showers and storms. Best chance will be Wednesday afternoon into Wednesday night. High temperatures tomorrow around 90. Again, our feels like temperature could be as high as the low to mid-90s. Sunshine mixing in with the clouds on Thursday. It'll be cooler. High temperatures tomorrow, middle part of the 60s. Mix of clouds and sun, mid to upper 60s Friday. I'm Ken Boone from the Weather Channel on the Voice of Boston, AM 680, WRKO.
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0: WRKO, Jeff Cooner, Boston's Bulldozer, 617-266-6868 is the number. You can text the Cooner Man, 70470-70470. This is from 781. Jeff, Archie Bunker was the first TV dad portrayed as an idiot dad. You know, that's a very good point, 781. That is true. And remember, they made him like this conservative, Nixon-loving, buffoon, arch-patriot, you know, Republican. And of course, you know, he was a racist and a bigot and a homophobe and a sexist. And I mean, they turned the guy into, you know, the second coming of the KKK. I mean, it was a well-written show. It was a very well-acted show. That's where Meathead Rob Reiner got his big break and became well-known across the country. But you're right. It was a virulently anti-conservative and anti-male, especially anti-father show. I mean, Archie Bunker, he was the epitome of evil. So you're dead on. You're absolutely dead on. This is from 603. And apparently there 603 is coming to Sandy's defense for referring to Chipotle as Chipotle. So this is what 603 wrote. Jeff, just a couple of points. First off, in Sandy's defense, ever since Chipotle came into the American lexicon, there have been 5 or 6 different ways to pronounce it. It took about 2 years for the public to finally settle on the way you pronounce it, which, by the way, is a miracle that you don't butcher it like you do other names. But let that go. You see that dig? What are you, buddies with Mike or something, 603? Look at that dig. But anyway, personally, I don't think sitting in a jail cell for any period of time will make a dang bit of difference in these teens' lives. We have a lot of litter on the sides of our roads. Lots of potholes that need filling. If I were the judge, I would put these teens in pink jumpsuits and put them to work publicly. Idle hands are the devil's workshop. So give those hands and minds something productive to do. God puts sweat in a man's body to cleanse his soul through hard work. Interesting. So 603 is saying, don't put these teenage punks and thugs, you know, who are involved in these teen takeovers, lock them up for 6 months or a year or whatever. They'll probably just turn them into even worse criminals. He's saying, no, put them to work. Community service, public works, fill potholes. It's hard work, by the way. Put them to work. You know, let them clean the roads, clean the sidewalks, go out there and beautify the community. Put them to work. And maybe, A, they'll get some skills. And B, maybe they don't want to do it again because they don't want to do 6 months to a year of hard labor and hard work. And maybe it'll straighten them out and teach them hard work and discipline and a good, you know, good work ethic and some self-reliance and personal responsibility. So let me throw this on the table. Is the answer not putting them in jail, but putting them to work? 617-266-6868. Maggie in Amesbury. Thanks for holding, Maggie, and welcome.
1: Good morning, Jeff.
0: Hi, Maggie.
1: Hi. I agree with most of the callers and Judge Pirro, but one caveat, I would say that don't paint parents with a broad brush. Look at the evidence in each case. And I say that because my parents raised, I had great parents who raised 9 of us. 8 of us were successful, and 1 was troubled from day one. And my dad and mom did everything with my sister. She would sneak out of the house. My dad would drive around the town looking for her. He went to court with her time after time trying to help her. They tried therapy, everything. So I guess I'm just saying that don't think that it's always the parents. In many cases, yes, parents are culpable, and I do believe should be held responsible. I love the idea of putting kids to work, but there are sometimes kids that are so troubled mentally or get in the wrong crowd, and parents do everything for them, and they still can do bad things. So that's all I say with the caveat. I don't disagree with Judge Carroll.
0: No, I hear you. No, I hear you. Look, Maggie, just to reinforce what you're saying, you know, we used to call it a bad seed. That's the term that we used to use. And in other words, it's just a bad seed. It's not the mother or the father. It's, and you know, to, and your example, I think, is an excellent one, where they go, look, there were, in your case, 9 kids, but usually be like, there was 4, 5, 6 children. All of them turned out great. One didn't. Parents didn't do anything different. It's just they have free will, and they just make consistently bad decisions. It's very sad. It's very tragic. Honestly, for the family, it's usually heartbreaking. It's Kelly, what the previous caller, Kelly, said about her brother. Look, I know this because I have, this is family back in the old country. My mother's older sister, lovely woman, okay? Honestly, pious, church-going. You couldn't get a better mother than her. And her husband were, you know, very good parents. They were. And they had multiple children. All of them turned out great except one, the oldest. And he was always a problem. Like, since he was young, always a problem. And the parents tore their hair out, like, what did we do wrong? And my mother would say, you didn't do anything wrong. You disciplined them like you did the other children. You loved them the way you did the other children. You took care of them the way you did the other children. Every step of the way, the guy made every single wrong decision. And he eventually got into drugs. He got into alcohol. He became an alcoholic. He ended up having one broken marriage, then a second broken marriage. He had children out of wedlock. I mean, he was like the family black sheep. But I remember when we used to take me back to the old country to, you know, and I'd visit my family, I never liked him. The other kids I loved, his siblings, loved them. They were great. Him, there was something always very dark in his eyes. So I don't know if it was undiagnosed mental health issues. I mean, I don't know. All I can just tell you by his actions and his behavior, he was a bad seed. And I think, Maggie, to be fair to Jeanine Pirro, in your case as an example, or in Kelly's case, you know, she wouldn't say, well, look, here's a stable two-parent home, multiple children. The children are well-raised, well-brought up. You got one troublemaker, and the parents are there supervising, you know, going to court, looking for the child. She's not going to, what she's talking about is, you've got parents that are not home. Where are they? She doesn't know. Nobody knows. Probably doing drugs or off with their boyfriend, you know, rolling in the hay. Or they're dropping them off to meet up with their friends so they can do the teen takeovers. So what she's saying is, look, it's complete neglect. It's complete lack of supervision. It's complete lack of care. And you're almost aiding and enabling your kid. And that's why she's furious, because she says, look, instead of saying, I'm going to give Junior a good whack in the back of the head or a good kick in the pants, and I'm going to straighten him out or do the best I can, or can you help me straighten my son out? They come to her and say, well, Junior doesn't have enough to do. Almost as if it's her fault or government's fault or society's fault. And that's why she's saying, no, you're not parenting. If you come to us for help, we can sign him up into any program. We can help him get a job. We can help him with tutoring. We can, after school programs, before school programs, we can do so much for your child. I need you to come to us. Like, you got to care. So I think what she's talking about is, this is complete and utter indifference and neglect. Usually there's no father, period. And the mother is technically in the home, but is really not in the home. or she's probably doing drugs herself. That's what I think she's really getting at. You know, she's not getting into Maggie and Amesbury, nine beautiful children, eight turned out great, one just, you know, was a, you know, the black sheep, you know, a rotten egg, whatever, a bad seed. That everybody knows that. That's free will, what you choose, what you... I remember a guy called his show once, and it tore him up. He was of Irish descent, Irish-American. And he said, you know, Jeff, talking about welfare, and he said, you know, I have six children. My wife and I raised them. We raised them to work, to be personally responsible, self-reliant, never take a handout. Five of them turned out great. So proud of them, every single one of them. But I have this daughter, ever since she was like 12 years old, though she just won't freaking work. I don't know what to tell you. He goes, she just won't. And we punish her and we shame her and we push her. And she just, and then she got with a boyfriend and she's sitting on her rear end all day and she's smoking weed and watching Jerry Springer and just wants to collect the government check. And we're, you know, killing ourselves. Like, what did we do wrong? And I said, listen, you didn't do anything wrong. Sloth is one of the seven deadly sins. There are deadly sins. People have free will. And some kids, no matter how well you raise them, it's not you. They just choose to do bad. It's heartbreaking. But look, obviously, you got six, five turned out great. It's not you. It's her. And sloth is a deadly sin. So I think a lot of it is just we have to just accept that some of our children will break our heart and choose wrong. But that's not what Jeanine Pirro is saying. Jeanine Pirro is not saying, hey, Ashton Kooner goes out and punches somebody in the face and suddenly now Jeff Kooner is going to be held responsible. No, if Ashton Kooner is consistently punching someone in the face and terrorizing students at school and committing crime after crime after crime after crime, and daddy doesn't care, and mommy doesn't care, and nobody's doing anything, well, no, we're going to start to hold you accountable. So it's almost like a plea for desperation. No, to me, Maggie, and you may disagree with me, how the hell did things get so bad so quick? Again, I don't want to do the whole, you know, when I was growing up, but, I mean, to be dragged to the principal's office was a source of shame to the parents. Forget the child. To be arrested was a source of shame. To go on welfare was a source of shame. Now, sometimes you have to. I get it. But, you know, I have an able-bodied son. I have an able-bodied daughter. Doesn't want to work. Goes on welfare. The parents were ashamed. Never mind. We're going to go out and beat the hell out of an 85-year-old woman and terrorize a 2-year-old baby and grab the high chair and start smashing it over the head of the father. I mean, it'd be World War III in the house. And instead, they're like, the government. Where's the government? Well, you know, not enough programs for my Jimmy. And on video, and the girls are taping and laughing and giggling like it's fun. It's entertainment. Ah, look, look, kick them in the head. Woo! You know, they go, woo! And you got some, you know, some 40-year-old father on the ground. They just kick him right in the skull. They're like, woo! And the girls are laughing. There's no conscience. There's no right and wrong. I'm sorry, they're not civilized. This is barbaric. There's no morality. There's no sense of empathy. This is a human being. You're smashing their skull in. What is wrong with you? It's almost like a generation of sociopaths. And so what are you going to do? Jeanine Pirro is like, if I got to start arresting the parents, then I'm going to arrest the parents. I'm basically, everyone's throwing up their hands. What do you want to do? What, put the military on the streets? Like, is that, you know, what do we have, tanks in front of Chipotle's? So they're trying to get the parents to wake up and say, look, come on. Your child is out of control. And if you won't rein them in, we will. Maggie, final word to you. What say you?
1: With you, Jeff, in some cases, parents should be held accountable. And in reference to, I think, a text that you got, the one thing my mom and dad always said about my sister, she did better when she had a purpose. So I do agree, round the kids up, put them to work, let them know what hard life is. But yes, in some cases, the parents need to be held accountable.
0: Maggie, thank you very much for that call. And no, I got to tell you, that text has really influenced me. After I'm like, you know, I like that. Give them a purpose. Give them a meaning. Give them. And by the way, I would pay them. I notice this. I'm not saying you pay them, I don't know, $50 an hour. And now you're saying, well, Jeff, they're criminals. You know, they just assaulted someone. They're, you know, whatever, a year, 6 months. They got to do, like, you know, mandatory work. I'd like for them to have a little money in their pocket to teach them the dignity of work. Hey, look, you work hard, you make money. Isn't it nice to make money? To properly earn it? To come home after a good productive day's work and say, you know what? I cleaned up that park. Hey, you know what? I filled that pothole. Hey, I took all of these, you know, discarded used drug needles from all these, you know, heroin addicts. I took that off the streets. Like, I'm doing good. I'm doing something positive in the world, in my community, for my neighborhood. And I'm also, you know, making, and it's hard work, but it's rewarding work. And there's some money in my pocket. So they come out with appreciating the dignity of work, and they actually have a skill. They can go to an employer and say, well, look, I showed up to work every day, 9 to 5 or whatever, 8:30 to 6, whatever it is. And I worked hard, and I did my job, and I completed all my tasks, and, you know, I'm a responsible worker. And I can work with others. I mean, there's so many skills they gain. So what I'm saying is I like that idea a lot. With some, they're so violent, they're so dangerous, you got to put them behind bars. But others, not probation, not make excuses, you know, not, oh, poor Johnny or poor Jimmy and put him back out on the streets. No, put them to work. I'm with you. Rob in Dedham, thanks for holding, Rob, and welcome.
2: Jeff.
0: Rob, Jeff. Buddy.
2: Hey, what's happening, brother? This is just Wilding 2.0 back in the 80s. These kids are the parents from the parents of the occupiers. These kids are being raised by the government and encouraged by the school systems to be reckless. Number one, the first thing I do with these kids is this. They're teenagers. They're parents. So, Mr. and Mrs. Parent, first thing we're going to do is make sure they do not have any more cell phones. Number two, they cannot videotape inside of private buildings. They cannot. What the landlord should do is, because they sub these properties out, to put a sign in, you wear a mask, you trespass here, we will arrest you. The cameras are on you. And the funny thing about this whole thing, Jeff, there's nothing new here. These people are looking for a thrill, and all these young girls. I remember holding a sign in Milton. By the way, Jeff, I got on the ballot in the 8th, so I'm the only conservative running here. In Milton, when I was living in Milton, I held the sign, stop, you know, you're talking about toxic male, whatever.
0: Toxic masculinity.
2: Female masculinity, whatever I put on the sign. You should have seen what happened. I thought I had insulted the world. The problem is these women are trying to be men. They want to be equal? Okay. Okay, miss, you want to be equal? Your son assaults me. You're going to have your own problems. But, Jeff, enough of this nonsense. This is just a test by the lefties because they're losing the election with coming up in September. They know the whole thing's falling apart, and they're always trying something to disrupt and distract from everybody. So I'm looking forward. I want to bring Frank Rizzo back. Remember Frank Rizzo, the mayor of Philadelphia, when the protesters took over a building? He drove above it with a helicopter and dropped a bomb on them. Enough of these people, okay? You have the right to walk the streets, and you have a right to say to these kids, hey, kid, let me tell you something. You're going down the wrong street, and these police, listen, I like the cops, but they're all political now. They're afraid to do their jobs, and we can't have that anymore. So I'm not worried about anything. Take the phones away and use all those phones as evidence, and they can't have phones. And then put the kids that made the mess, let them work inside Tripoli for the next year, cleaning up the tables and have a sign on them. You know, I ruined this place. That's why I'm working. Yeah, pay them a little bit, but we don't coddle these kids. These are bad news. And this is the result of just bad parenting because all the parents have been destroyed by the Democrats. Bad schooling because the schools are destroyed by the Democrats. And these kids are reckless. They don't have any sense of anything, Jeff.
0: Oh, you're dead on. Rob, you're dead on. Let me throw this on the table. And Rob, as always, thank you very much for that call. Bad parenting, bad schooling, just overall. 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
7: Starting with the ride south of town, Expressway North, stop and go split to Southampton Street. The crash near East Milton Square is gone. HOV lane backed up by the gas tank. 34 minutes into Boston. Southbound Expressway busy from the O'Neill Tunnel down to Freeport Street. 24 minutes tunnel to the split. Route 3 northbound delays begin Derby Street and Hingham. We crash in the left lane before Route 18 in Weymouth. Delays continue up to the Expressway. Lorne 3 north back to Route 24 and Randolph to the Braintree split. The accident Route 37 in Braintree, that's gone. Lorne 3 south, reduced speeds coming off the Expressway to 95 in Canton. 120 northbound tied up from 95 to Route 109 in Denham, Route 9 Wellesley to Route 20 in Waltham. 24 north is slow from 139 Stoughton, the Randolph Merge, 95 north congested. 295 in Attleboro to an accident at 495 in Mansfield, and delays continue south Main Street Sharon to the ramps to 128 and 93 in Canton. 495 northbound, delays begin from the scene of an earlier medical emergency after 95 in Mansfield, getting up to Route 1 in Plainville. North of town, 93 south, slowing state line to 495 in Andover, Route 133 to Concord Street, Wilmington, Commerce Way, Woburn to 128, Park Street, Stoneham to the Leverett Connector. 128 southbound sluggish, Salem Street, Wakefield, the Wash Street, Woburn. Route 3 in Burlington, now to Route 2 in Lexington. 128 northbound delays begin Route 20 in Reading, the scene of an earlier accident that was at Salem Street, Wakefield. 3 south reduced speeds from Westford Road to Tingsboro, the scene of an earlier crash after Route 40 in Chelmsford. Delays continue down to Trouble Cove Road, then approaching the ramps to 128 in Burlington. Route 1 south backs up 95 in Peavey, the Jug Handle Lights, Linfield Tunnel, down to Route 99 in Saugus. 495 north, you're below the speed limit, Route 111 in Boxborough, getting up to Route 119 in Littleton. Slow again, Route 3 in Chelmsford, Route 30 in Tewksbury. 495 southbound, brake lights, Martin Street, Lawrence, the ramps at 93 in Andover. Downtown, Toll Bridge backed up to Olive Street in Revere, the Zake Bridge crawling into the O'Neill Tunnel. Inside the O'Neill Tunnel southbound, disabled vehicle in the right lane before Purchase Street. Leverett down ramps filled in from 93 to Storrow Drive in the airport tunnels. They're backed up to Logan. River Road, Storrow Drive eastbound slows from Kenmore Square to a crash before the Longfellow Bridge. Metro West, Pike East crowded from the old Westboro Road overpass, North Grafton to 495 in Hockington. Route 9 at Framingham, the West State Police Barracks, 128 Supermarket Overpass. Market Street to a right lane closure between Fenway Park and the Prue Tunnel. 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
6: Now, the Long Home Weather Channel forecast.
8: Unseasonably hot for us here as we head through midweek. We have a heat advisory in effect from 11 a.m. this morning through 8 p.m. Wednesday. Cooler air in for the end of the business week. Air quality alert in effect today. Sunny and hot out there today. Temperatures all the way up into the low part of the 90s. A stray late day shower, rumble of thunder possible. Again, our feels like temperature could be as high as the mid-90s. Partly to mostly cloudy, breezy, and warm for us here tonight. Temperatures drop down to around or just above 70. It'll be hot again tomorrow with a chance of showers and storms, especially Wednesday afternoon into Wednesday night. Temperatures again tomorrow afternoon approach 90 degrees. Cooler Thursday, sunshine mixing up with the clouds, high temperatures mid-60s. Mix of clouds and sun Friday, middle to upper 60s. I'm meteorologist Ken Boone from the Weather Channel on the Voice of Boston, AM 680, WRKO.
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0: great WRKO, Jeff Cooner, Boston's Bulldozer, 617-266-6868 is the number. Okay, what do you make of Rob's suggestion, the previous caller, that maybe it's time to take away their phones, their iPhones? Let's say if they're under 16 or even under 18. You now have country after country. Australia led the way, but it's now being followed by dozens of countries where they are banning teenagers from accessing social media. Many countries are saying don't even allow them to have a phone, an iPhone, period. I mean, they can have a flip phone. They need to call somebody for an emergency or their parents. But, you know, the iPhone with the videotaping and the YouTube and the Instagram and you know, the social media, no, no, no. And Rob is saying, you take away that iPhone in which these teenage punks can't keep filming each other, wrecking a Chipotle, or beating up an 85-year-old woman, or destroying a CVS, one of these teenage takeovers, and you're going to see this problem drop, like, you know, collapse like a stone, drop like a stone, that this problem is just going to, you know, by itself, once they can't get fame and notoriety on social media, you're going to see this problem dwindle very quickly, decrease very quickly. Is it time to take away the phone? Is it time to ban the iPhone for, say, those 17 or 16 and younger? What say you? 617-266-6868. Susie in the Peach State, Georgia. Thanks for holding, Susie, and welcome.
1: Good morning, Jeff. Thank you for taking my call.
0: My pleasure.
1: This has become a mutated flash mob, and now they mixed in MMA. There's no excuse for this, and that's what the problem is. There's no accountability, and everybody blames somebody else. It's somebody else's fault my kid is a monster. I've agreed with every one of your callers, and Janine Shapiro has a good idea, but I feel that instead of putting them in jail, sentence them to have to work off to pay, to repay for all the vandalism, and to compensate these victims who are forced to witness this. This is awful. This is horrible behavior. There's no excuse for this. You had somebody, oh, maybe it was Janine Shapiro, that said there's 1,700 programs out there for these kids to get into, but they're choosing not to. Well, you know what? Their choice is now not their choice. They should be forced to get jobs, not a job, actually, to work to repay all of this vandalism. This is vandalism. This is what they've done is, back in the day, they had flash mobs where they'd break out the music and everybody would be dancing. It'd be inconvenient, but everybody would get a laugh, blah, blah, blah. Oh, that's cute. Now they've mixed in, they've changed it, and they've mixed in the MMA. Everybody's getting beaten up. Everybody's getting humiliated, hurt, hospitalized, and the vandalism, the destruction from this is inexcusable.
0: Well, Susie, what I'm going to do is this, just to bounce off of what you're saying. I'm going to play the cut again. I'm urging everybody, please see the video, this viral video, because you really get a sense of the horror, the terror that these customers and patrons are experiencing, what you're talking about. Not just the savage violence that you see, which is like, really, what are we, in Ukraine? Like, what is this, Iran? The savagery, the way they're just hitting each other and tearing into each other. And, you know, to take a wooden chair, which also has, you know, it's got metal legs, and to smash it over somebody's head at full power, you're crazy, man. You could kill somebody. You could legitimately split their head open and kill them. Like, what is wrong with you? and they're just emotionless. Like, it's just nothing. It's like picking their nose. So I just want to play. This is the sound. Mike, roll cut 11, please. Okay, so the yelling are these little kids that are in the corner who are there with their parents. One of them was, I think, a 2-3-year-old girl from the high chair, and the father takes the poor, you know, the poor child off the high chair. And the kid's like, you know, crying. I mean, the kid's crying, they're yelling, they're screaming. You got to see the video. You see them shaking and terrorized in the corner. And then the other, which you're like, those are chairs being thrown all over the place. I mean, the furniture is flying left, right, and center. I mean, honestly, man. Look, again, in the old days, a couple of beat cops would have showed up. They would have pulled out their baton, and I'm telling you, they would have smashed some heads. I mean, like, they'd never do this again. Believe me. Now, of course, the police, you get a lawsuit, and your career's over. They end up going to jail. The criminals don't, but the cops will go to jail. Susie, do me a favor. Can you please hang on? Because you've touched on something, and I want to come back to you and take more of your calls. Should parents be held accountable for the crimes committed by their teenage children? Janine Pirro now says yes.
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10: In the NBA playoffs, Game 1 of the Western Conference Finals goes to San Antonio. Victor Wembanyama dropped 41 and had 24 rebounds, and the Spurs beat Oklahoma City 122-115 in double overtime. On the night Shai Gilgeous-Alexander received his second MVP award, Victor Wembanyama became the youngest player in NBA history to record 40 points and 20 rebounds in a playoff game, and the first since Wilt Chamberlain in 1960 to log at least 40 40-20 in his conference finals debut. Game 1 of the Eastern Conference Finals is tonight. Cavs-Knicks at 8 Eastern on ESPN. In the Stanley Cup playoffs, Montreal's Alex Newhook did it again, scoring his second 7th game clinching goal of the playoffs, beating Buffalo in overtime 3-2. He also had a deciding goal against Tampa in the first round. They now face Carolina. That will start Thursday night. And in baseball, A's pitcher JT Ginn took a no-hitter and a 1-0 lead into the 9th, but a leadoff single by the Angels' Adam Frazier and then a 2-run homer by Zach Neto gave LA the win and a heartbreaking loss for the A's and Ginn. I'm Andy West with your iHeartRadio Sports Report.
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0: WRKO. Jeff Cooner, Boston's Bulldozer, 617-266-6868 is the number. Okay, I'm going to go right back to Susie in Georgia. Susie, I thought you made a really good point about how, you know, these teenage thugs need to be taught you can't just destroy property. You can't just destroy someone's business. You have to show respect for what someone else has worked for and earned. And I want to run this by you. And you're saying they should work. Make them work. Make them work and make them pay it off. Make them pay off everything that they destroy. And I'm with you all the way, Susie. But I want to ask you this, because actually, and I want to give a hat tip to Sandy, because Sandy made this point to me off air. If you look at our education system, okay, whether it's high school, college, university, obviously, but you look at Hollywood, you look at popular culture, you look at social media influencers, liberal, leftist social media influencers, you look at AOC, you look at Bernie Sanders, you look at Kamala Harris, you look at Mamdani. In other words, you look at the Democratic Party as it is now, okay? A Marxist, socialist, radical party. There's no question. What are they all really pushing? It's communism. And what does communism stand for? The destruction of the family, which is what we're seeing happen in front of our eyes, which is leading now to this social crisis of these teenage takeovers and all the violence and the chaos and the bedlam. But what also communism pushes is what? The destruction, eradication of religion, of faith. We've taken faith now out of the home, out of the school, out of the public square, and the destruction of private property. To your point, have you noticed there's a sea change now in opinion, especially on the left, but including young people, where vandalizing something is no big deal. Destroying a CVS or a Walgreens is no big deal. In fact, you have all of these district attorneys, progressive liberals, who will not prosecute if you steal up to $1,000. Who will not prosecute if you will vandalize or destroy a Chipotle or a McDonald's or a grocery store. It's like, well, it's just property. It's no big deal. Who cares? As if property is nothing. As if property has no value or no meaning. I don't believe that's an accident or a byproduct. I think that's the intent. And I'm just going to say one last thing, and then I want to go to you, Susie, and get your reaction. A lot of people are saying, well, we're electing soft-on-crime district attorneys. That's true. But I don't know if soft-on-crime is the right description. And it's not. I'm not trying to haggle or, you know, argue over nuances. No, I don't think they're soft on crime. I think they want crime. And part of that crime is to destroy private property, which is the essence of communism. When you say, no, no, we're not going to prosecute anybody who steals up to $1,000. Well, you're basically saying you're decriminalizing theft. No. If you want to smash up a restaurant or let's just say a Chipotle, we're not going to prosecute because we don't care. You can wreck it. We don't care. The insurance will take care of it. So we don't care. What you're really saying is destroying private property is okay. It's fine. And I think that's deliberate. I don't think it's just quote unquote soft on crime. I think what they want is they want a culture like you see in South Africa. By the way, like you see in every communist country, especially before they take power. You attack business owners. You attack businesses. You show the least amount of respect for property, private property, business property, because ultimately it's all theft. According to Marxist theory, it's all theft. Capitalism is theft. Business is theft. Having a private business, that's a form of thievery. And so I'm sure if you, you know, spoke to any of these teenagers, well, don't you feel bad? A person owns a business, works hard, employs people, has got to keep this thing open 7 days a week, around the clock, put blood, sweat, and tears, probably years and years of savings and investment and work, and you're going to come in there and just destroy it and trash it to the point if this keeps happening, he's going to have to close down his business because that's what happens in these high crime areas. What would they say? We don't care. So what? He's rich. We don't care. So what I'm asking you, Susie, is this. Are we now starting to see the manifestation, the signs of living in a communist country or a communist society? Religion is attacked and denigrated. The family is being systematically dismantled and destroyed. And private property increasingly is under assault. Am I wrong?
1: I agree with you. Create chaos, create anarchy, bring in communism. Here's the problem. Now we have a solution. We created the problem, but now we have a solution. We're going to bring in the communism, the socialism. I agree 100%. It's disgusting. It's repulsive. And you know what? Communism is not compatible with our Constitution. Again, let's start at the foundation. Religion first, foremost, family first, foremost, and start holding them accountable, responsible for their bad behavior. It's simple. It's that simple. These kids, I'm sick of the excuses. Everybody's sick of the excuses. And again, these crimes should also shouldn't be expunged once they turn 18. They know full well what they're doing. They're creating chaos. They're creating anarchy. They're creating terror. They're vandalizing. They're hurting. They're injuring people. And then you were talking about the babies that were crying. So they're creating psychological damage to these children. They're terrifying these children that they've never been exposed to this. And now they go out for a simple dinner or a lunch or they're going shopping. And now they're being exposed to this violence. Inexcusable. And I'm fed up with all the excuses.
0: Oh, amen.
1: Time to hold them accountable.
0: Oh, you are so on point. Susie, dynamite call. Thank you very much for that call. Roman in Boston. Thanks for holding, Roman, and welcome.
2: Jeff, how are you?
0: Good, good. How are you, Roman?
2: Okay, Jeff, I just wrapped up last month a 30-year career in law enforcement. I'm retired now. From the mid-90s until the mid-2020s, I've basically seen it all. I've seen the change. I've seen how kids have changed, okay? And, you know, every kid, there's no, for kids, and I use that term as God, a 40-year-old is a kid to me. But when you get kids that are told everything is okay, and what they see, the riots, Kamala Harris coming out and Gavin Newsom, oh, you know, let them shoplift. The insurance companies will handle it. Inevitably, who ends up paying for it is us, the ones who pay the premiums. And it reflects on that. But, you know, these kids need an audience constantly. They constantly need an audience. And with the advent of social media, it's like a big show. I mean, even do you ever notice a group of kids walking down the street and they're so loud and obnoxious? Oh, and that's the way they talk. That's their normal talking octave. It's ridiculous. I've been in the middle of 30 kid fights. You know what I mean? In a parking lot after school, big giant fight. And in the old days, those kids would have been dealt with, right? And it wouldn't happen again. Now, like you had mentioned earlier, police are handcuffs. The state handcuffs the city. The city has, it doesn't happen here because we're just so blue that everything goes and it's fine and society's children and all that. So they're just kids and it's not my kid. And when Michael Brown went after that cop, you know, they posted his fifth grade picture when he was 6'5", 300 pounds in reality. And society should be charged with aid to the delinquency of minors. The toxic masculinity is... it only applies to white males. That's it. You know what I mean?
0: Oh, you're dead
2: everything
0: on.
2: Else is much.
0: No, Roman, you're dead
2: much.
0: On. Roman, listen, I'm up against a break. I want to come back to you. I want to take many more calls. I want to ask you this, because you've been 30 years law enforcement. You said the kids are different today. They've changed. Teenagers in particular. And I want to ask you this. What specifically has changed? What's the one thing that you say is different about teenage thugs or punks today than, say, 20, 25 years ago? That, your calls next. Let me tell you about my dentist of choice, Dr. Emma Wu. 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
5: Checking the ride north of the city, we're at 93 southbound, slow state line to 495 in Andover, to Anscombe Road, Route 125 in Wilmington, Route 129 to 128. Park Street, Stoneham to the Lever Connector, state line to Boston, an hour and 5 minutes. 128 south, sluggish, Salem Street, Wakefield to Wash Street, Woburn. Route 3 in Burlington down to a Chapel Road wall, then 3 south, reduced speeds from 495 in Chelmsford down to Trouble Cove Road, Bill Rickus.

0: 85 to a crash on the off-ramp to East Street. Delays continue to Route 109 in Dedham. And from Great Plain Ave, Needham to Route 20 in Waltham. 24 North is slow from 139 Stoughton, the Randolph Merge. 24 South is a crash in the right lane after Harrison Boulevard, Avon. 95 North congested from 295 in Attleboro to an accident scene at 495 in Mansfield. Delays continue south Main Street, Sharon to the ramps to 128-93 in Canton. Coming into downtown, the Toll Bridge remains backed up to Olive Street and Revere, and the Zakin Bridge has a tough ride getting into the O'Neill Tunnel. On the Leverett down ramp, there is a disabled truck on the left lane as you approach the Tobin Bridge. O'Neill Tunnel southbound, disabled vehicle's been cleared from inside by the Purchase Street exit. Driving the airport tunnels, they're backed up to Logan. River Road, Star Drive eastbound slows from Kenmore Square to a crash before the Longfellow Bridge. Metro West, Pike eastbound crowded, Route 9 in Framingham, the West of State Police Barracks. 128 to Supermarket Overpass, Market Street Overpass for right lane closure between Fenway Park and the True Tunnel. 495 to Logan Airport, an hour and 15 minutes. 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
1: Now, the Long Home Weather Channel forecast.
2: Heat advisory in effect from 11 a.m. this morning through 8 p.m. Wednesday. Air quality alert in effect today. Our heat index the next couple of afternoons could be as high as the mid-90s. Sunny and hot out there today with a stray late-day shower, rumble of thunder possible. Temperatures all the way up to around or just over 90 degrees. Partly to mostly cloudy skies and breezy force here tonight, warm low 70s. Mix of clouds and sun and hot Wednesday with scattered showers and storms. Best chance will be Wednesday afternoon into Wednesday night. High temperatures tomorrow around 90. Again, our feels like temperature could be as high as the low to mid-90s. Sunshine mixing in with the clouds on Thursday. It'll be cooler. High temperatures tomorrow, middle part of the 60s. Mix of clouds and sun, mid to upper 60s Friday. I'm Ken Boone from the Weather Channel on the Voice of Boston, AM 680, WRKO.
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0: on the great WRKO, Jeff Cooner, Boston's Bulldozer. 617-266-6868 is the number. Okay, let's go right back to Roman in Boston. Roman, 30 years of law enforcement experience. You said you've broken up a lot of fights at schools, maybe 25, 30, 35 of them over the years. In the past, it would be dealt with. The school cared, the principal cared, the parents cared. Now, you're saying nothing happens, no one is held accountable, no one is punished. So I've got to ask you, what is the difference now among teenagers today that get in trouble compared to, say, criminal teenagers of 20 years ago? What is the one thing that really stands out to you as a law enforcement person?
1: Jeff, the one thing that stands out to me the most, and it's been talked about all morning, so I'm preaching to the choir, is if I picked up a kid and, yeah, he may have had a fresh mouth, but they never stepped up to you, but they'd mutter something. You take them home, their parents would handle it, right? And it was mortifying to have the police show up at people's houses and disrespecting cops, teachers, any adult. The big thing that sticks out to me is I just don't understand how the parents look at an 18-year-old thug and still see the 4-year-old boy that they coddled, and it's never my son. Do you know how many times I've run into that in the past 15 years? And this is relatively new, because 15 years ago, it was still the same as the mid-90s, 80s. It was still the same. Kids were good. Kids were fine. There's many factors as to what happened. It's a product of what they see. So if the kid is acting like the parents, then you know what's going on in that house. But in a lot of other cases, the state will not allow parental discipline. I've had numerous calls of kids calling the police that I've showed up. One quick story, just one quick one, Jeff. I get a call, right? Maybe 10 years ago. I got a call. Girl called called us for her father pushing her. Well, the father said one day that they were going to go get her a cell phone. Fine. The credit card got declined. It couldn't get her a cell phone. She gets home, starts throwing a hissy fit, pins her mother up against the wall, cocks her fist back like she's going to punch her. The father grabs her by the hair and throws her back. She called the police. The father is ready to go to jail. Put his hands behind his back. I'm like, I'm not arresting you. This is parental discipline. She deserved that, right? If I did that today, I'd lose my job. I would have had to arrest that per my supervisor, whether I wanted to or not. So there's a million reasons. But parents need.
0: Interesting. Roman. This is a real eye-opening call. So basically, parents now, unlike in the past, you bring home your child, you bring home their child, they just committed a crime. Not my Jimmy, not my Jenna. No, no, no, I believe them, I don't believe you. So they're coddling the child. There's no punishment, there's no consequences, there's no responsibility, there's no nothing. So they take the side of the child when they should be, helping to punish the child. You're right. Now you just, you whack a child in the bum or in the, whatever, anything. You touch them, and that's abuse. That's domestic abuse, and they can call the police on you. So what are you going to do? You try to discipline your child, and you're the bad guy or the bad girl, the bad mom, the bad mother. That, again, the state is getting involved in parental authority and the family, and it's making it infinitely worse. It's undermining the authority of the parents, which is now creating this crisis among us that we have people. Look, you have to look at the video, and other videos like it. There is, look, you're talking about a human being lying on the ground, a 35, 40, 45-year-old woman or man, a father or a mother with a child crying. And they kick that person in the head. Right in the head. Woo! Like it's fun. Like it's funny. And the teenage thugs are laughing. Ha, ha, ha. Do it again. Hey, Jimmy, do it again. And you got women, teenage girls filming this laughing as well. They're chuckling. So kicking somebody in the head is funny. It's a joke. That's morality, my friends. That's something is, there's no right and wrong. There's no conscience. There's no sense that's a human being on the ground that you're kicking in the head. You could give that person permanent brain damage. That could be a concussion. You could kill him or her. You could kill the woman. No sense whatsoever that that is another human being in the image and likeness of God. No sense of bad, good, right, wrong. None of it. None of it. Now, if they can do that, are you shocked in 5 or 10 years that they pull out a gun and just shoot somebody for no reason? Or start dealing drugs and start killing I don't know how many people because they're injecting it with, lacing it with fentanyl? I'm just saying, I mean, you want to understand what's happening around you. It's pretty obvious. It starts at home. Roman, thank you very, very much for that call. Okay, very quickly, I want to go to Heather in Wareham. Cooner Country poll question of the day, sponsored by Mario's. Mario's Quality Roofing, Siding, and Windows. Should age restrictions be put on cell phone use? Basically, should teenagers be banned from having cell phones? Or iPhones, to be more specific. Okay, I don't think we're talking about the flip phone here, but, you know, an iPhone, where they are on social media all the time, they're recording everything, like these teenage takeovers. So should age restrictions, whatever, 16 and under, 15 and under, 17 and under, countries are doing it around the world, and there's a push now to do it here in the United States. So should age restrictions be put on cell phone use? A, yes. B, no. You can vote on our webpage, wrko.com/Kooner. wrko.com/Kooner. K-U-H-N as in national, E-R. You can also vote via X. And yes, I was active on X last night. My handle there, all one word, at the Kooner Report, at the Kooner Report, K-U-H-N-E-R. Heather in Wareham. Thanks for holding, Heather, and welcome.
2: Hi, Jeffrey. Thank you for taking my call.
0: My pleasure.
2: Some really good calls today. I just want to answer your question real quick. I say yes to your poll question, but I wanted to I think the guy's name was Mark, and then he was right before Maggie, the caller, and he made some really, really good points on about the father and not having the father in the home. He just made some, they all made really, all the callers made some good points, but I just want to say another thing. I think this all, a couple of things. I think this all boils down to the lack of family values. Like that, I mean, back, you know, my parents were divorced, but let me tell you, if I got in trouble at school, like I would be punished, and I didn't really get in trouble. But if something happened at school, like my mother would and father would punish me. Like it wasn't like, oh, Heather's just, you know, such a good girl and wouldn't do anything bad. No, we would get in trouble. And I think it's all on how you raise your kids. And the other thing I want to say too is this, you know, how society has changed, and I've always had an opinion about this, but like how it's okay, it seems like it's okay today for people to just like have kids and not get married. Like, oh, well, you know, it doesn't matter. I'll just have a kid, and we don't have to get married. We can just raise a kid. And then you get these like, you know, like boyfriends moving in, you know, mothers that have boyfriends moving in and out of the house. And, you know, there's no stability whatsoever. I think that adds to it. But it's definitely comes down to parenting. But I also have to, I do have to say this. I don't think there's an easy solution. Like, I don't know if the parents should automatically be, my initial reaction would be yes, they should be, reprimanded, you know, for the child's behavior. However, I think there's so many other things that go into this, like mental illness, not just, you know, could be the parents, but not on the child. And there was a couple calls that said, like, you know, you could have awesome parents, but a bad seed. So that's not necessarily the parenting. So there's no easy answer.
0: Oh, I agree. No, I agree. Heather, I agree. It's not cut and dried. You're completely right. No, look, Heather, just to piggyback off of your point, to me, look, it's always a tragedy when there's a divorce, but sometimes it's necessary. Okay, we had Grace's older sister, my sister-in-law, I love her to death, and Marie. I begged her for years to leave her husband because he was abusive, not physically, but emotionally, psychologically. And I said, look, please, this is not a suicide pact, you know, for you, for the good of the child, frankly. It just wasn't good for Maria, my niece. So anyway, eventually they did separate and divorce, and everybody's much better. He's happier. She's much happier. Maria's happier. So look, sometimes you have to have a divorce. I'm sorry. It's sad. Obviously, when you get married, you're not wanting to get divorced. The aim is to be together forever. But sometimes it happens. I get it. When I talk to teachers in particular, principals and teachers, let me tell you, I asked them this. I said, what's changed? I go, you know, many of them have been around 20 years, 30 years, 40 years. I go, what's changed that you've really noticed in the last 30, 40 years? To a man and woman, I don't care if it's elementary school, middle school, high school. I don't care if it's a principal, if it's a teacher's aide, if it's a teacher, it doesn't matter. The vice principal, I'm telling you, it doesn't matter. They all tell me the biggest change, Jeff, parents just don't care. And they go, again, it's what Rowan said. It's been about 10, 15 years. They said until about 15 years ago, like roughly 2010, 2011, 2012, around there, they go, no, it was like it was in the 90s and the 80s and the 70s. You know what we had when we first started out, or my mentors who taught me or taught us, you know, and so it was similar. If the child wasn't doing well in school, the parents got involved right away. They were not happy. They weren't happy if their grades were slipping. They weren't happy if they were misbehaving. Never mind if they were getting violent or, God forbid, drinking or doing drugs. They go, the parents care. Now, some parents were better. Some parents were, you know, a little worse. But the parents cared. They were parenting. They were engaged. They go, the last 15 years, they go, it's the weirdest thing. They just don't care. And I go, what do you mean they don't care? Like, how could they not care? It's their child. We call them. Nobody calls back. They're too busy working. Both of them are working. One's got a boyfriend. The other one's got a girlfriend. The child's going from one home to another. The parents just say, yeah, but they don't do anything. They throw their kid in front of a television. They throw their kid in front of a computer. The computer, the screen is now raising their child. They don't want to be bothered with school. And everything is no big deal. It doesn't matter what they do. It's no big deal. They bring a gun to school. It's no big deal. They kick somebody in the head. It's no big deal. Like, they do drugs. It's no big deal. Or the school is to blame. Like, somehow their children are always blameless. To the point they say, in the past, we used to call. And, you know, the parents would be like, thank you for telling me. I'm going to take care of this. Now, to the teachers listening, am I wrong? I've heard this hundreds of times. They go, now, they're like, what are you bothering me for? No, Timmy, he wouldn't do that. Don't you blame Timmy. They're like, it's hostile. They're arguing with us. Like, we're the problem. So they're saying the kids aren't being parented. That's the biggest problem. That's Jeanine Pirro's point. But it's almost like there's no sense of right or wrong. There's no sense of morality. There's no sense of shame. There's no sense of, by the way, and the parents are saying, like, look, if your child is doing drugs, don't you care the child may become a drug addict or is a drug addict or is doing alcohol and abusing alcohol and is an alcoholic? Or if they're failing at school, like, aren't you worried that the child, I don't know, won't be able to go to school, I don't know, college, university, or a trade school, or, like, this is hurting your child's future. Like, don't you care? And either they don't care because they're doing whatever they're doing, or they blame the school. It's always the school's fault. It's never their child's fault. They've become so child-centric. It's everybody gets a trophy. Everybody gets a trophy. And if you tell them, no, I'm sorry, your child's failing, they're offended. Like, no, no, give my child the trophy. But your child can't play. Give him the bloody trophy. So this mentality now, and it's been about 10, 15 years, and the teachers say, look, we don't want to teach. I mean, we teach, but it's demoralizing. The principals, I can't tell you how many times I hear this. I'm happy I'm about to retire. Because if I had to start all over again, I wouldn't want to be a principal. Because the students disrespect us openly in a way they never would have even 15, 20 years ago. The parents disrespect us. And we just feel whatever we do, we're criticized. So he goes, you're damned if you do, if you're damned if you don't. So what they're describing is a social crisis. It's a crisis of parenting. It's a crisis of society, how we're raising our children. And I don't know. It's like these children are so entitled that they're never told whatever they do is wrong. And that there are consequences and they're going to be held responsible and accountable. It's like they go through life. Nothing will ever happen to them. Nothing should happen to them. And any little inconvenience, it's your fault. And my honest opinion, and I'm going to come right back to you on this, Heather. People are saying couples now, like the whatever, Gen Z, whatever it's called, those in their 20s, they say, well, they can't live together. They can't stay married. They can't stay in a relationship. I can't tell you how many times I hear now from managers and owners and saying they don't assimilate into the workforce. Like you tell them, look, what you just did now is wrong, and they start crying. And you're like, what's wrong with you? Like they can't be, I'm not wrong. How could you tell me I'm wrong? It's okay. You didn't murder somebody. I'm just telling you, please don't do this. You have to do it like this. They start crying. I don't want to name names. I'm telling you, I have seen people in their late 20s, early 30s. These are fully grown adults that walk around at work in their pajamas in the middle of the day. And that's in many companies. Okay. So I want you to think, oh, Cooner Man's bashing iHeart. Far from it. With a comfy blanket, as they call it. Because they need a blanket to be comforted if they're ever told by their boss or supervisor, well, I don't think you should have done it this way. Or, you know what? I think didn't you miss this? I think you needed to do this. And they're so brittle. It's like a microaggression. They run to human resources. It's a microaggression. So you're raising children that can't function. They can't hold down a job. They can't hold down a relationship. They can't ever be told that they're wrong or they've done something wrong. You're not doing your kids any favors. You're literally crippling and destroying your child. And I'm telling you, you got teachers and principals, and the police will say the same thing. I'm just happy I'm about to retire. Because that's the world that we now live in. Heather, final word to you.
2: So two things. What you said about the divorce, I totally agree. But what I mean is, you have these couples like, oh well, you know, we can just have kids and it doesn't matter. We don't need to get married. What I'm saying is, I don't believe you should bring kids into a situation like, you should start with a stable This is me. I don't have children, but this is my opinion. I've always thought this. It doesn't make sense. You bring children into a stable foundation. If something happens, that's different, but at least you brought them into a stable foundation. You know, by having kids and just not being married is just, oh, well, it doesn't matter. Like, that just... And I just never did. But the other thing is, like, real quick story is, you know, my sister, this was a couple months ago, my middle nephew's about to graduate, and he's like the sweetest kid ever. Like, I'm not just saying that because he's my nephew, really is like the kindest, most sweetest kid. But she got a call from the school, from the principal, and she had to go down to the principal. And I'm like, well, why would they be calling you? Like, what do you have to go down there for? They're probably going to tell you how great Eric is and how good of a student he is. And she's like, no, Heather, that's not why. And he did something bad. And of course, she grounded him and punished him and reprimanded him when he got home, as she should have. But it was just,
0: oh, I agree with you. And I bet it was a shock to the principal. I guarantee it. It was like, oh, you're mad? Really? Oh, wow. Well, Eric's actually going to get punished? Wow. That's, I'm telling you, in a nutshell, that's the problem.
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6: Traveling into downtown when the Tobin Bridge goes back toward Route 16 in Chelsea. The Zakin Bridge heavy and slow into the O'Neill Tunnel. Inside the O'Neill Tunnel northbound, watch out for a breakdown in the center lane before the exit to Government Center. Left a down ramp filled in from 93 to Storrow Drive with a disabled dump truck in the left lane on the loop ramp. Airport tunnels backed up to Logan. Route 1A southbound. Brake lights begin Bell Circle Revere heading down to the airport. Checking the River Road, Storrow Drive eastbound slows in the BU Bridge to Kenmore Square. The crash is gone before the Longfellow Bridge. Metro West, Pike eastbound crowded. Natick Service Plaza to 128. Route 16 in Newton to Fenway Park. Westbound on the Pike, you're tied up passing a right lane closure for construction between the Prue Tunnel and Fenway Park. North of the city, 93 southbound slow state line to 495 in Andover, Danscom Road to Route 125 in Wilmington, Route 129 to 128, Park Street, Stoneham to the Leverett Connector. 128 southbound sluggish, Main Street, Linfield to Wash Street, Woburn Route 3 in Burlington to a crash at Routes 4 and 225 in Lexington. They remain slow to Trapillo Road, Waltham. Route 3 southbound reduced speeds, 495 in Chelmsford, the Trouble Cove Road, Billerica, slow again at the ramps to 128 in Burlington. Route 1 south backs up from 95 in Peavy, the Jug Handle Lights, Walnut Street, Saugus, Route 99. 495 north below the speed limit, Route 111 in Boxborough to 119 in Littleton. Route 3 in Chelmsford over Route 38 in Tewksbury. 495 south, there are brake lights, Mass Ave, North Andover, the ramps at 93 in Andover. South of Town Expressway, northbound's packed in, split to Southampton Street, Mass Pike into the O'Neill Tunnel. HOV lane backed up well before the gas tank at 40 minutes into Boston. Southbound Expressway, busy Columbia Road to Freeport Street, 15 minutes, tunnel to the split. Route 3 northbound, seeing delays from Route 18 in Weymouth, heading up to the expressway. Lower 93 north backs up 24 on Randolph to the split. Lower 93 south has reduced speeds coming off the expressway to Ponkapog and Milton. 128 northbound tied up 95 in Canton to Route 109 in Dedham. The accident on the off-ramp to East Street is gone. It's slow again, Great Plain Avenue to Route 20 in Waltham. 24 north slows from an accident in the left lane at 139 Stoughton heading up to the Randolph Merge. 24 south, a crash in the right lane after Harrison Boulevard Avon. 95 north is congested from 295 in Attleboro, the scene of an earlier accident at 495 in Mansfield. Delays continue south Main Street, Sharon to the ramps to 128, 93 in Canton. Checking the MBTA, there are delays up to 10 minutes on the red line because of a switch problem near JFK UMass. 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From the WRKO Traffic Center, I'm Andy Carbone.
5: Now, the Long Home Weather Channel forecast.
7: Seasonably hot here for the next couple of afternoons. We have a heat advisory that runs through 8 p.m. Wednesday. The heat index the next couple of afternoons could be as high as the low to mid-90s. Sunny and hot out here this afternoon. A stray late-day shower, rumble of thunder possible. High temperatures all the way up to around or just over 90 degrees. Partly to mostly cloudy and breezy overnight tonight. Warm, lows down around or just above 70. It'll be hot again tomorrow with a much better chance for showers and storms, especially Wednesday afternoon into Wednesday night. Highs tomorrow afternoon near 90 again. Our heat index could be as high as the mid-90s. Cooler for the end of the business week. Sunshine mixing in with the clouds Thursday, middle to upper 60s. Mix of clouds and sunshine Friday, afternoon highs upper 60s. I'm Ken Boone from the Weather Channel on the Voice of Boston, AM 680, WRKO.
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0: 920 on the great WRKO. Jeff Cooner, Boston's Bulldozer, 617-266-6868 is the number. You know, Sandy made an excellent point to me when we were off air. There was a story that she read. She can't remember. It was like the Boston Globe or, I don't know, USA Today or one of these. It was a liberal publication. Okay, liberal publication. And the reason why it's important to note that is generally liberals have been coddling snowflakes now for, you know, what is it, 10, 15 years. They're the, you know, it's the liberal movement that has created all these snowflakes in school and now in the workplace. Well, even now they're starting to admit it's gotten way, way too out of hand. Things have really gotten out of hand. And so they told a story, which, by the way, is increasingly common, whereby a worker, a woman, a female worker at a corporation or at a business was just told by her supervisor, gently, professionally, hey, you made some spelling mistakes. You know, you can't send over with spelling mistakes. And she got the little snowflake so brittle, she got so offended that she started to cry. And then she called her mother and was crying on the phone to her mother. How dare the manager say that what I did had spelling mistakes and it's not acceptable and that I have to fix my mistakes before I send it over. And then the mother, true story, the mother ended up calling the manager and she was reaming him out, yelling at him, how dare you talk to my Courtney like this? Courtney is crying. Courtney's feelings are hurt. How dare you talk to her like this? You don't have the right to talk like this. I want to talk to your boss. I want to talk to HR. Now, I want to ask all of you, if you made a mistake at work and your supervisor said, whatever, hey, Bobby, or hey, Debbie, no, you can't. It's full of spelling mistakes or whatever. You can't do that. Can you just resend it? Would you, A, start to cry? And by the way, this is a 30-year-old woman we're talking about. 30 years old. Okay? Late 20s, early 30s. Would you, A, cry? And then, B, call your mother and cry to her on the phone? And then have your mother call the boss and say, don't you ever tell my daughter or me or whatever, you know, my son or my daughter, hey, you know, Debbie, Bobby, they never make mistakes, okay? Can you just, I'm just asking you to imagine that. That's what we're starting to create. Now, that's not, you know, back in my day, we used to work and, you know, this is not some middle-aged fogey, you know, back when I worked, boy, we really worked, unlike this generation. No, no, they're not functional. They can't function in society. This is what the problem is in the workplace. Owners are expressing it, employees are expressing it, managers are expressing it, supervisors are expressing it. They're like, you don't understand. I can't have employees bawling their eyes out when I just ask them to do a major, you know, a minor change or correct them on something and so we don't make mistakes. And then it becomes a full-blown drama. And so what happens is they end up firing these people. After a while, they're like, we can't assimilate them. They can't work. They can't function. Bye. They're gone. So what I'm saying is, long story short, you think by coddling your child, you're helping your child. I'm telling you, you're crippling your child. Ed in Stoneham, thanks for holding, Ed, and welcome.
1: Hey, thank you, Jeff. How are you today?
0: I'm good. How are you, Ed?
1: Good. You saved the last call, I think, for the best. That's me.
0: Okay. Well, I mean, we still have another 35 minutes in the show, but that's okay, Ed.
1: All right. Well, I've been on the phone for a long time. But anyway, hey, listen, I got a little bit to say. I've been listening all morning to this, and I'm a first-time caller.
0: Welcome, Ed.
1: So, I'm retired. I did 36 years in the police department. My last 25 as a school resource officer. I know a lot about youth. I've done a lot of things with the youth. And today is just such a different world. If we had, let's say, drunk driving stuff, for example, we would school these kids. We would take them and show them videos. We would show, you know, we would do mock crashes to get them to understand. I don't think people listen to students anymore. They don't listen. We would have them come into school if they did something over the weekend, and we would sit with the principal and sit with the assistant principal and go, hey, look, we're trying to build character here. What are you doing out on the weekend wrecking a Chipotle? You know? We don't do that anymore. It seems to be all gone. The parents, like, I'm fortunate. I have four kids, all older, all grown up, all doing well. And just to see the difference in how they react. Like, if there's a school shooting, we would have an assembly for these kids and go, hey, look at this. This is what happens in a school shooting. If somebody is hurt, this is what it looks like. We don't do that anymore. We've lost that. Instead of having programs like that now, we have programs with, like, and I don't mean to be mean, but they'll have programs where they'll go, okay, we're going to teach you how to be LGBTQ, or we're going to teach you how to be DEI is important. Where's the school teachers today calling your station? Not one did I hear say I'm a school teacher. I think the schools have to be involved. They have to get back to building good character for kids. As far as parents go, it's pretty simple. They've changed. Quick example. I stopped a car one night just before I retired, and it was a young kid, and he had a case of beer in the back seat. So I tried to do the right thing.
0: Oh, Ed, we're up against it. Can you please hang on? I want you to finish your story. Basically, he's saying we need teachers to be more involved, principals to be more involved, to help build up the character of these of our youth, but above all, the parenting. More next.
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0: great WRKO, Jeff Cooner, liberalism's worst nightmare, baby. 617-266-6868 is the number. Okay, let's go right back to Ed in Stoneham. He is now a retired police officer, many years of law enforcement experience. He says, the times have changed, and frankly, not for the better on every level. And so he's describing about parenting and how parenting has changed, and he wants to share a story. So you pulled over, a teenager or a young man driving, and you noticed that there was a case of beer in the back seat. Please, Ed, pick up where you left off.
1: You know, I try to do the right thing. I want to explain to this young man about drunk driving, about possession of alcohol, about how you're going to lose your license for having alcohol and you're under 21. I go through this whole thing with him. He's pretty appreciative, which is great to see when somebody that age acts correctly. So I take the case of beer. I bring it down to my police station. I process it for property. It's just going to sit there and be destroyed someday. It's a case of Busch beer. I don't know who the hell drinks Busch beer, but So about a half hour, 45 minutes later, I get a call, come to the station. Somebody wants to talk to you. I get there. There's a man out front, says, this guy wants to talk to you. I said, yeah. He goes, real attitude right from the beginning, this man. He says to me, hey, you pulled my kid over tonight? And I was like, well, I don't know who your kid is. Like, yeah, you pulled my kid over tonight. You took a case of beer out of the car. And I was like, yes, I did. He goes, well, that's my beer and I want it. And I said, well, you understand that your son can't have a case of beer in the car. Your car, driving it around, doesn't matter. He can't have it. He can't be in possession of alcohol, whether he's drinking it or not. He goes, look, you're not going to drink that beer after work. And I was like, what? I go, you don't think I have money to buy a case of beer? I go, I don't drink beer that I took. It's in property. So he goes, well, it's my case. I want it. So I said, okay. I went down. I brought the case of beer up. I showed him that I had a property tag on it. I ripped the property tag off. I wrote out an evidence tag. I said, now you go home and explain to your son why he just got charged with possession of alcohol and he's going to lose his license. You go explain it to him. And now he's like, oh, wait a second. I go, no. You wanted to come in here and not be a parent. I tried to do the right thing and school your son or your daughter, whatever it may be at the time, you know. But that's the parenting thing now. There's nothing there. Like the kid went home and said, oh, I got stopped. I had a case of beer. Maybe he was being honest with his father. And the father has a nutty.
0: Incredible. So, this is incredible. Ed, sorry. How did it end? Please don't tell me the father took the case of beer home and got to end up charging the son.
1: No, I just put it in for a hearing and got rid of it when it got to the point where I could get rid of it. But that's not the point.
0: No, I get it. No, the point is...
1: It's the father going home and saying, what, he took your beer? How dare he? Like, that's what they're teaching their kids, like, to fight everything.
0: It's incredible.
1: As far as Janine DePiro goes, I love her. But if you think that you're going to see a parent go to jail for any of this stuff, that's like watching Fauci go to jail. It's just not going to happen.
0: So you think she's blustering a little bit, right?
1: Yeah. So what she should do maybe is do these programs. They work. I know it sounds strange, but if you get kids and they want to learn about different things, like, hey, show them. If you're having a problem with overdoses, get something out there to show these kids what it's like to go to somebody who OD'd. I mean, they have to, they're stimulus for them. They need it. They need to see it. They're seeing half the stuff on their phone now. You can't stop cell phones. When we tried to do it at the school once, the parents, 92% voted, no, you're not stopping my kid from taking a cell phone to school. I need it for sports. I need it if he's sick, and I need it if there's a school shooting. I want to be able to reach my son or daughter. I mean, the cell phone thing, that's a done deal. Remember the days of putting a computer in your house and your parents said it stays in the living room. Nobody gets to have one in the bedroom. Nobody gets to be on it alone. And then we gave them a little computer to walk around in life with that they can get worse things that they ever could have gotten in their living room. I mean, it's just crazy now. It's just,
0: it got
1: to the point.
0: No, it's gotten to the point now where really, how do I, it's, we've, we've lost complete control over our children. And to me, that story is an incredible story. Instead of saying, hey, son, what the hell were you doing with a case of beer in the back of the car? You know, you're underage, dude. You know, and you know, you should thank the police officer because you could have lost your license. No, he shows up and says, give me the beer. And I'm telling you, in a nutshell, this is exactly what's wrong. This is why police officers are saying, no, thanks, but no thanks. I'm ready to retire. And why you have teachers and others saying, this is what we deal with every day. Your kid is transgressing, and I'm the problem. Ed, great job, great call. Don't be a stranger. Call again. Kim in Brighton, thanks for holding, Kim, and welcome.
2: Good morning, Jeff. Thank you for taking my call.
0: My pleasure, Kim.
2: I believe that everything that's currently going on is absolutely intentional. We're in steep decline. We've been promoting this ghetto culture for decades. And I think the government programs that are around are causing the problem. We have two tiers of society, some people worrying about whether they put their recycling bins out early and they're going to get a violation, and another group who destroys a Chipotle or something else and there are zero consequences. And I believe that welfare totally created this, and I have to be kind of cold with the accounting aspect, but you're basically paying women who are not married and can't support children to have more money by having more kids. And that's the truth. So we are in a serious spot here, but I believe it's intentional and it's supposed to happen. I've referenced El Salvador before, the former murder capital of the world that's now become one of the safest countries, and for whatever reason, that was slated for reconstruction and progression. And we are slated for deconstruction, and it seems pretty obvious. So I think it's hard to say what to do, but if you have a welfare system that pays women to have more kids, that's totally wrong. And as for what's going on in this kind of destruction, something needs to happen drastically. I don't think an after-school program is going to help. There has to be some kind of really strong presence. These kids don't have any fathers. Something that has to make them scared. The El Salvador prisons, they're not pleasant at all. They have to work very hard. And as a society, we've just basically given up. And I think until people decide to change, nothing will change. How is it that we don't have any choice over this kind of violence? What happens? It makes people fearful. They don't want to go out. And maybe that's the goal, and let the criminals take over, because the Democrats think the criminals are the good guys and they don't think it's a problem. And yet we have no say over, say, like bike lanes, and they destroy blocks of streets and put businesses out of business by taking away all the parking. And somehow we don't have a say over that. And we don't have a say over what's happening with our society in decline. We have to do something, and I hate to be part of a talk radio where we keep talking and not doing, but that's what I think the problem is, and we celebrate the ghetto culture. In my opinion, the resident Dementia Joe, look at his son. It's they were like ghetto people.
0: Oh, Kim, you're clicking on all cylinders. And look, it's politics is always downstream from culture. You capture the culture, you capture the politics. And that's what you're nailing it. That's the problem. You break up the family, you promote this ghetto culture, you show disrespect for the law, disrespect for authority, disrespect for God, let's be honest, disrespect for faith in the church, family, the basic institutions of society, this is what you end up creating. And these are monsters. And that's the problem now that we face. What we saw at Chipotle, and that's just a microcosm of a much bigger problem, were a bunch of uncivilized savages. That's what it is. And the question is, are we going to defend civilization? Are civilized people, citizens of this great country, law-abiding taxpayers, are we going to say, no, you are not going to allow savages to roam wild and murder and plunder and threaten and terrorize? Or are we just going to let them have their way and take over the streets? And you're right. The Democrats want us afraid and cowering. They want us to be afraid to stay indoors because they've now become pro-criminal. And we have to say no. These are our streets. There are sidewalks. There are restaurants. There are establishments. There are businesses. We have the right to go there and eat and whatever else we do, shop, walk in peace. Period. Full stop. 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
4: Looking out on Metro West, Pike eastbound crowded, 80 Service Plaza at 128, Route 16 to Newton at Fenway Park, 495 Logan Airport, 55 minutes. Pike westbound is a right lane closure for construction between the Prue Tunnel and Fenway Park. Downtown, tow bridge backed up to Carter Street, Chelsea. There's also a crash in the right lane on the center span. The Zakin Bridge heavy and slow into the O'Neill Tunnel. Inside the O'Neill Tunnel northbound, the breakdown's been cleared before Government Center. Lever downriver is filled in from top to bottom. The disabled dump truck on the loop ramp moved away. Airport tunnels, you're still backed up.

0: 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From the WRKO Traffic Center, I'm Andy Carbone.
1: Now, the Long Home Weather Channel forecast.
2: Heat advisory in effect through 8 o'clock Wednesday evening. Our heat index the next couple of afternoons could be as high as the mid-90s. Cooler air in for the end of the business week. Sunny and hot out here this afternoon. A stray shower, rumble of thunder possible late this afternoon and evening. High temperatures up around or just over 90. Partly to mostly cloudy overnight tonight. Breezy and warm. Lows down around or just above 70. Scattered showers and storms expected for Wednesday. Best chance will be Wednesday afternoon into Wednesday night. It'll be another hot one tomorrow with afternoon highs near 90. Cooler for the end of the business week. Sunshine mixing in with the clouds Thursday. High temperatures, middle to upper 60s. Mix of clouds and sunshine Friday. Afternoon highs, upper 60s. I'm meteorologist Ken Boone from the Weather Channel on the Voice of Boston, AM 680, WRKO.
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RKO, Jeff Cooner, Boston's Bulldozer, 617-266-6868 is the number. Okay, very quickly, because I want to go back to the phone lines. This is from 781. Please, you got to listen to this, because this is a very, very important text. It is from a former law enforcement official. Jeff, I can tell you that there does exist a subculture of criminal behavior. Your audience probably can't imagine a mother of a convicted criminal bringing illegal drugs in her bra during a visit to her son in prison. Jeff, the crime statistics are always pointing toward the truth.

0: But criminologists and sociologists always explain it away, pointing to lack of economic opportunity, poor quality housing, et cetera, et cetera. Well, that might have been true, say, in the past, like the 1970s, but not anymore. From President Clinton on, with the midnight basketball programs in the 1990s to the free phones and other goodies under Obama, we, the federal taxpayers, have funded brand new parks, playgrounds, gorgeous new housing developments, bus rides to and from school, before school and after school care, SNAP cards, EBT cards, free tuition and scholarships, on and on. The benefits are there. But still, the criminal street code way of life persists. So what is the common denominator? No father figures in the home and horrible parenting by the mom. This is a national plague, and it is definitely going to be one of the most violent summers we've ever had, because the left has the liberals as judges, district attorneys, and mayors. They won't punish the criminals because they feel it's racist. Bingo. Nailed it. Absolutely nailed it. Brian in Whitman. Thanks for holding, Brian, and welcome.
1: Okay, so I have 2 points. One is socialism and Sharia law is diametrically opposed to democracy. You can't do it. Only way the communism works is in a vacuum, because human beings can't be in a vacuum. That live in a vacuum. But someone once asked me, you know, what, give me an example recently. So I said Venezuela, but before Chavez took over, it was a powerhouse in economics. When Chavez took over, 5 to 10 years later, it was poverty stricken. Okay. Communism and Sharia law causes less freedom and more poverty. But on the children's side of it, okay, trophies for breathing. That happened 20 years ago when my son was in school. Okay, they were giving away trophies, and then they started giving away trophies for breathing, right? And so my son comes running into the room, right? And this is what he says to me: Dad, I said, what? It's not fair. Okay, he thought I was going to coddle him. I said, listen, you've learned a life lesson. Life is not fair. Okay, you're ahead of your friends and your schoolmates. And if life was fair, people's farts would smell like bubblegum, but they don't. Okay. And then I got the dad eye roll that I know that your children have given you.
0: No, Brian, look, you're right. And what you're seeing now is really 60 years of great society, liberalism, of socialism, and this is now what it's done. It has wrecked families. It has wrecked neighborhoods. It has led to a crime epidemic, anarchy, chaos. And now we're reaping the whirlwind. I think now there's no question. And we have to now ask ourselves, do we want to continue down this disastrous path, or do we want to change? And I believe it's time for a change. Brian, thank you so much for that call. All right, Norman in Pennsylvania. Norman, I've only got 1 minute left until the show ends. The floor is yours. Go.
2: Thank you. I just want to follow up on Janine and what I've been sending to Trump. And I really advocate the use of universal draft for everybody. Men and women, they should be required to put in so much time in community service. Military service is voluntary. And with that, there's all kinds of programs that was brought up in the your audience brought up a number of things that can be applied to this. And I really think that...
0: Well, Norman, look, I think there's no question that if we were drafting children, teenagers, not into the military per se, but to do community service. if they were to clean up parks, clean up playgrounds, help with public works, that they would have a much bigger stake in our country and in our society. And on that note, bye-bye.
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4: 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Don't wait. On this Tuesday, with respect to Pope Leo, it looks like more military action will soon take place in Iran. The world is closely watching the mullah's nuclear defiance, and President Trump understands the USA cannot show weakness, especially to China, a very violent country. In other words, Iran will soon pay a major price for its terrorist strategy as the world looks on and essentially hides. There is always a price for leadership. Americans are now paying it as our 250th birthday closes in. It's not fair, but the alternative is to allow Iran to build its death-dealing capabilities. The Pope is a man of peace, and I wish the world would embrace his vision, but it won't. It never has. The Romans murdered a very peaceful man by driving nails into his body. Pope Leo understands terrorism and injustice. It grows without violent confrontation. So, another round of violence is near. America protects the world from evil. We have done that so many times at very great sacrifice. Another round is on the way. 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
5: I'm Jim McKay, and here are the stories trending now on WBC News Radio 1030. Turning up the heat inside of 1 week to Memorial Day, and it looks like Mother Nature doesn't want to wait for the unofficial start to summer. She wants to ramp it up right now. We're expecting highs today to be in the mid-90s, and if we get there, we should be easily smashing the 2017 record of 90 degrees for May 19th, 95, the projected high today. And with that heat comes society cranking up the AC, and with that comes higher energy bills.
6: When the bill comes in, it's a lot. It's too high.
7: And how does she feel about her bill going up 18% when utility company Eversource's earnings went up 100% last year?
6: Not too good.
7: In fact, that knowledge ruffles quite a few feathers among Boston residents, also frustrated by the double-digit hike in their bill.
5: WBZ's Kendall Buell reporting. I'm Jim McKay.
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9: Starting with the ride south of town, Expressway North, bumper to bumper, Farnsworth Parkway to Southampton Street, Mass Pike into the O'Neill Tunnel, southbound Expressway, busy Columbia Road to Freeport Street. Lower 93 North backs up Logan Express and Braintree, trying to get to the split. Lower 93 South has reduced speeds passing Route 24 and Randolph. 128 Northbound's tied up Kennedy Street, Needham Route 20 and Waltham. 24 North is slow from Harrison Boulevard, Avon, at the scene of an earlier accident at 139 in Stoughton. 24 Southbound, the car fire has been extinguished near the Horse Bridge in Randolph. 95 northbound, congested Route 140 in Foxborough to work crew after South Main Street in Sharon. Then you're delayed again from the Dedham's Road Pass in Canton. The ramps at 128-93. North of town, 93 south, slowing Route 60 in Medford to the Lever Connector. 128 south, sluggish Main Street, Linville to 93. Route 3 in Burlington to a crash in the left lane after Routes 4 and 225 in Lexington. Then delays continue down to Trapella Road, Waltham. 3 south, reduced speeds approaching the ramps to 128 in Burlington. Route 1 south backs up at the Jug Handle Lights in Peabody. A little bit from Main Street, Saugus down to Route 99. 495 north, below the speed limit. Route 2 in Littleton, Route 119. Route 3 in Chelmsford to Woburn Street, Lowell. 495 south, bouncing brake lights after Route 20 and over to the ramps at 93. Downtown, Toll Bridge remains backed up to Carter Street in Chelsea. There's still a crash in the right lane on the center span. The Zakin Bridge heavy and slow into the O'Neill Tunnel. Lever down ramp, that is filled in from 93 to Storrow Drive. Airport tunnels remain backed up to Logan. Checking the River Road, Storrow Drive eastbound is slow from the BU Bridge to Kenmore Square and from the Copley Tunnel to Leverett Circle. Traveling Metro West, Pike eastbound crowded from the Western State Police Barracks to 128 Route 16 in Newton to Fenway Park. Westbound on the Pike, there's a right lane closure between the Prue Tunnel and Fenway Park. Checking the MBTA, there are delays up to 15 minutes on the red line because of a switch problem near JFK UMass, and there are delays up to 10 minutes on the blue line because of a signal issue near Wonderland. 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From the WRKO Traffic Center, I'm Andy Carboni.
8: Now, the Long Home Weather Channel forecast.
10: Unseasonably hot here for the next couple of afternoons. We have a heat advisory that runs through 8 p.m. Wednesday. The heat index the next couple of afternoons could be as high as the low to mid-90s. Sunny and hot out here this afternoon. A stray late-day shower, rumble of thunder possible. High temperatures all the way up to around or just over 90 degrees. Partly to mostly cloudy and breezy overnight tonight. Warm, lows down around or just above 70. It'll be hot again tomorrow with a much better chance for showers and storms, especially Wednesday afternoon into Wednesday night. Highs tomorrow afternoon near 90 again. Our heat index could be as high as the mid-90s. Cooler for the end of the business week. Sunshine mixing in with the clouds Thursday, middle to upper 60s. Mix of clouds and sunshine Friday, afternoon highs upper 60s. I'm Ken Boone from the Weather Channel on the Voice of Boston, AM 680, WRKO.
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12: Hey, it's Blazer. 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
15: Good morning and welcome back to the Financial Exchange. It's Mike, Paul, and Tucker with you on a relatively busy earnings week, not only for the AI trade with NVIDIA going tomorrow after the bell, but retail earnings all over the place. This week we are hearing from Walmart being the biggest one, but Home Depot this morning, Lowe's, Target, TJX, and I'm sure a few others that I'm forgetting of. Deere's in there, but not exactly a retailer. And markets haven't really been sure what to do ahead of those earnings, mainly the earnings coming from NVIDIA. We remain under strain from an inflation and interest rate perspective due to the events in Iran. The 10-year Treasury now sitting about 4 2/3%. Price of oil dropping a little bit today, but still in the over the $100 mark, about $108 per barrel here. And we're left with digesting earnings from a traditionally big retailer, certainly a large company, but a good indicator for the state of the housing sector, which is Home Depot. And I think, in my opinion, at least, Paul, relatively unsurprisingly here, neither fantastic nor devastating news from Home Depot, given the state of things in the housing market.
16: No, it continues to be the same refrain from Home Depot, Mike. The last couple earnings calls, they've had the same sort of sentiment, which basically is that consumers are deferring spending on larger projects. There really has been, since interest rates have rose on mortgages, which goes back now 3 or 4 years, maybe even a little bit more than that, 22, they started to pick up, that people are not willing to borrow, whether it be through a home equity line of credit or just in general to do the big kitchen renovations or to do the big add-ons to their properties. And so as a result, Home Depot has had trouble making up the tremendous sales growth that they saw during that post-COVID period. In terms of the numbers that we saw from this earnings quarter, yeah, they beat a little bit on top line for revenue forecasts, but those had been adjusted down. The bar had sort of been lowered for those numbers previously, so it wasn't as if this was some tremendous beat. In terms of their comparable sales growth, which this is the metric that is focused on the most, of their existing stores, how much did they see in terms of sales growth year over year? That number came in at 0.6% year over year, which was less than what analysts had anticipated of about 0.8%. So kind of missed on the sales growth number. They continue, Home Depot, to really focus, Mike, much more on the pros side of things. So they are less focused, not to say that they're unwilling to sell to me and you, the regular Joe Schmo going in there on a Saturday, but really,
15: because they know that we have no idea what we're doing. We're gonna buy five different versions of the same thing.
16: They can make a big ticket there, but not as big nearly as a professional contractor can be. They've made three strategic acquisitions in that space over the course of the last few years to really sort of get a further inroads into roofing and landscaping and pool professionals and products distributors. That has really been the strategic focus of Home Depot, as the regular consumer has been sort of weak and a housing market that's been really tepid. They're spending more money investing in the pro contractor.
15: Yeah. So look, I think, as Paul laid out, I mean, there's some clear reasons why they are not immensely succeeding, and I think most of that has to do with the state of the housing market. And, you know, speaking of which, we've gotten plenty of data over the last couple of weeks here, but a big point that matters would be existing home sales, right? I mean, for Home Depot, if you think through the amount of spending that goes into a home when it is getting prepared for a sale, landscaping, painting, you know, minor projects, and then after a sale, in terms of, you know, improvements there, there's a lot of contractor expense going into it. And right now, in April of this year, we had almost the exact number of home sales that we did in April of last year. No growth. Yeah, 4.02 million home sales in the month of April, and you saw literally no growth, a 0% growth rate from April of last year. Taking a look at you know, other factors in here. The inventory situation in the country has been improving, but not quickly enough to really benefit, I think, the overall housing market. There are currently, as of April of 2026, this is according to Realtor.com, who tracks active listing counts. This includes condos, single families, etc. It's just over 1 million units for sale, which is a vast improvement compared to, you know, April of 2022, when there were under 400,000 units for sale. But in April of 2019, there were about 1.14 million units for sale. And so, you know, we have not really improved upon that factor. One little piece that, you know, is interesting to me, we did see in the month of March housing starts bump up a little bit to 1.5 million. That is at an elevated rate compared to you know, pre-pandemic levels, and I think builders are hoping to build but still struggling with the interest rate environment. Yep. And so the real question when it comes to the likes of Home Depot, in my mind, and the housing market generally, would be, are we overestimating what needs to happen with interest rates, right? Like, because right now, when you take a look at futures markets, it's estimating that rates need to go up in 2027. Mm-hmm. That is the next move, is a move upwards. Clearly, the next Fed chair has, you know, called that into question a little bit. But ultimately, we are already sitting at, let me take a look, as of yesterday on the 30-year fixed-rate mortgage, 6.68%.
16: Yeah, I was just looking at that. Yeah, we're creeping back up to that 7% threshold.
15: Really extremely difficult for me. I mean, one, we're already too late into the spring housing market. Even if that were to drop tomorrow, it's not going to drop substantially. You know, best case scenario in my mind, if the Strait of Hormuz miraculously reopened, maybe you're getting into the high fives. And, you know, the spring housing market is nearly over. We're already towards that June time frame, and just not a lot of homes sell for in the summer market for a number of reasons. You could get a boost to the fall market, but the fall market is almost always smaller and less volume. And like I just said, most bets that are out there are being wagered on rates going higher, not lower. So my sense would be really tough to envision the spring housing market, you know, signifying anything significant in the overall housing sector. Your results may vary. Obviously, this is very regional. In Connecticut, if you list your home, you'll probably have a line out the door and plenty of offers. If you're in Florida, very different situation. I sound like I smoked a pack a day, but, you know, a pack of cigarettes before I started the show today. I'm not sure why. But overall, what matters for the state of the housing market and for companies like Home Depot are, is this a receptive market towards construction? Is it a, you know, market where a lot of builders want to get out there and put up a lot of new homes? And the answer, for a number of different reasons right now, is not really.
16: Mm.
15: Commodity prices on the rise, interest rates, which, you know, a lot of people bet were coming down this year, have reversed. And if you are, you know, Pulte making your plans for the rest of this year, I can't imagine you're getting super excited about trying to hire a bunch of people away from building up data centers to go and spend a bunch of money building new homes in a development where you're just unsure of what the market's going to look like.
16: Do you feel that you had kind of posed the hypothetical that we are overestimating the impact of interest rates on the housing market? I don't think we are necessarily. I mean, I'm just looking at the U.S. 10-year Treasury, which is the benchmark for the 30-year fixed mortgage that Mike was speaking about before. Prior to the war beginning, we were sitting about 4%, 3.96 on February 27th, the U.S. 10-year Treasury. We now sit at 4.65. That's a meaningful impact, almost a one-for-one, you know, in terms of the basis point impact on mortgages. But just curious your thoughts. I think it is pretty sensitive that if we were creeping back down to the fives, that I would be a little bit more optimistic on the housing market.
15: Yeah, I mean, look, there's a few pieces of this. One is just the pure affordability conversation. Mm-hmm. You can afford less dollars of house when you have a mortgage rate at 6.7 compared to 5.9. There's also a psychological effect there. And I do think that there are buyers who simply say, I'm waiting until I can buy into a market with a, you know, mortgage rate with a 5 in front of it instead of with a 6 in front of it. Mm-hmm. And that just does remove some buyers as well as some sellers who say, you know, I'll just wait for a market where oil prices aren't shooting up, where people are worried about the state of war in Iran and higher interest rates, I'm just going to hold off. So, yeah, I do think there's a meaningful impact. Very tough to measure, but we see it in listings. We see it in sales. And I think a lot of that, most of that, does have to do probably with interest rates. Let's take a quick break. When we come back, piece from the Wall Street Journal about everything feeling more expensive these days. Clearly, we're seeing it in the housing market and mortgage rates, but I want to talk about that phenomenon a little bit and how people are self-identifying themselves in terms of where they fall in the class system of U.S. economics. That's next on the Financial Exchange.
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15: So, very clearly, if there's one theme in the U.S. economy over the last 5 years, it's affordability. I think it's arguably why Democrats lost the last election. Yep. I think that it is having a ton to do with people's outlook on the economy today. And it is a key focus for just about everybody, especially now with gas prices moving up. I'm also comfortable saying that the New York Times profiling a family of three who's earning $500,000 and bemoans their income situation and describes themselves as firmly middle class is out of touch. So don't get me wrong. Manhattan, one of the most expensive places, probably the most expensive place in the country to live, especially if you're living on the Upper West Side. But I looked it up, and in the New York metro area, if you are earning $500,000, that puts you in the top 5 to 7% of people in that, of households in that area.
16: Mm-hmm.
15: So just, there is no definition of middle that, you know, you being in the top 5 to 7% of people, you know, aptly describes. And, you know, if you are feeling like your $4,200 a month daycare bill and your $3,900 a month rent,
16: which by the way,
15: so,
16: that that feels very low for Manhattan,
15: for a family of three living in Manhattan
16: for
15: $3,900 a
16: month.
15: Yeah,
16: yeah.
15: Like, you know, I understand why people are frustrated with affordability, scarcity, the cost of labor, child care especially. Like, you know, experienced that firsthand. You know, when my kids graduated daycare in Massachusetts, it's tough. It's genuinely tough to send more than two daycare $100,000. So, like, yeah, that's a firm reality there that I fully acknowledge. But I'm also comfortable saying that if you're earning $500,000 in the New York metro area, you're not middle class.
16: Well, the cherry on top was that they were saving 10 grand a month, which is just like unbelievably fantastic. I mean, you and I do this for a living where we meet with people every day, and that's an incredible savings rate to be able to have. But let's call a spade a spade. They knew what they were doing here, Mike. Like, I mean, this is to get you fired up about it. It is a broader point of this 500,000 example is outlandish to get people to click on it and talk about it and for everyone to get upset by saying that anyone suggesting that they're making $500,000 bucks and is feeling middle class is off base.
15: But move to Harlem.
16: But
15: you don't need to live on the Upper West Side and feel poor. Give me a break.
16: From a broader perspective, the reason I like this Wall Street Journal piece that's in response to the New York Times piece is this idea of hitting on some areas of why, for this couple with the 500,000, why do people feel leaner? And I think this point does hit home.
15: Sure.
16: For, like, I have a family member who they're about to have their third child, and they both work. And this is one of the pieces that's hit on here in this Wall Street Journal piece. Back in 1975, you had 42%, 45% of married mothers actually active in the workforce. That number sits at 72% today. So far more houses that are dual income earning. But for this example that I'm talking about locally in the greater Boston area, my wife and I were just chatting about the cost it would be for those three kids to be in some sort of daycare or have some sort of babysitter. And you know this stuff too. It's a huge number where basically, to your point, $100,000 salary will probably cover the cost of their care, but that means somebody else has to have a salary. And I think that point is absolutely salient and is a real issue. And it speaks to this broader point in general regarding the swelling of costs, where healthcare, childcare, and education are three areas over the course of the last, however you want to do it, 25, 30 years, that don't have nowhere near the productivity gains that we have in basically having a computer on my, you know, on our desk here, in my iPhone, and the other technological advances that you've seen in cars and other areas. That's the point.
15: It's pretty indisputable that Americans, on average, have gotten wealthier and have a increased quality of life over the last 50 years. You can measure it. You know, they do a good job pointing out the car in your driveway, far less likely to kill you. Traffic fatalities per mile driven have fallen 62% over the last 50 years. Life expectancy, an extra 3.6 more years for somebody reaching the age of 65. The air we breathe is cleaner. Like, lots of quality of life things have changed. To your point, you know, a television that I can slap on the wall is a fraction of the cost. The cell phone in my pocket is, you know, unrecognizable, certainly to somebody in the 1970s, but even unrecognizable to somebody in the 1990s.
16: And even, so, even like 2008, I was looking at some Celtics thing the other day for a parade back 17 years ago. The flip phone, like cameras, like how far we've come from that, it's wild.
15: So technological innovation and, you know, prices moving down for really high-tech items has arguably improved our lives in ways that are difficult to measure. But to the other side of that equation, things that are not technology driven, things that cannot be outsourced to China like the manufacturing of televisions can, are absurdly expensive in some parts of the country. And American families, especially those with young children or older adults, you know, we bemoan all the time, Paul, you know, the talk of childcare, because Massachusetts is the most expensive state to pay for daycare in the entire country. So is sending somebody to a nursing home. You think about the other side of that equation here. Anything that requires hands-on care is absurdly expensive in much of the country. And there isn't really a path that I'm seeing to improve upon that. I think clearly robotics is being discussed as a way of the future. We're not there anytime soon. In the meantime, a large demographic for people who provide the type of care that we're describing, either end-of-life care or child care or construction costs, you know, all of these things that have gotten, right, does anybody look at housing construction and say, wow, that's so affordable? These are all, you know, oftentimes done by migrants or, you know, an uneducated class that, you know, has come to the United States historically to do that type of work. And we're making some policy decisions right now that the majority of Americans polled seem to agree upon, that we don't want to allow that type of migration. And so it's difficult for me to envision a scenario where, you know, for the family starting, you know, out over the next decade, how do I see a scenario where childcare becomes more affordable? It'd have to be subsidized. How do I see a scenario where end-of-life care, nursing homes, and assisted living facilities become more affordable? Same story. That's the only real path to it, which doesn't mean that it's getting more affordable. It just means that it's being borne by the taxpayer rather than the individual covering the care, because there's only really one direction for that type of attentive needs and you know, skill to go, which is wages have to go up over the course of the next decade. Let's take a quick break. When we come back, full market update here. We got a bit of a sell-off in early trading. That's next on Wall Street Watch.

0: 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Breaking business news is always first right here on the Financial Exchange Radio Network. 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
1: I'm Nicole Davis with a quick check of the stories trending right now on WBZ News Radio 1030. A federal judge in Texas is demanding Rhode Island Hospital hand over medical records connected to transgender children. This is tied to a federal investigation based out of Texas. The Department of Justice issuing a subpoena, but Rhode Island Hospital has refused to comply. The Globe reports a judge in Texas was asked to enforce the subpoena, but another judge in Rhode Island blocked it. The judge in Texas says his order doesn't violate the ruling from the judge in Rhode Island because he won't give the records to the Justice Department. WBZ News Radio has reached out to Rhode Island Hospital to see if they will hand over the records. And it's warming up fast out there today. It's going to feel kind of like a hairdryer outside as we approach record hot temps. We have a heat advisory up for most of southern New England. Many of us can make it to the mid-90s and feeling higher than that in many places. 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I'm Nicole Davis.
2: Now, the WRKO Weather Channel forecast.
3: Heat advisory in effect through 8 p.m. Wednesday. Our heat index the next couple of afternoons could be as high as the mid-90s. Air quality alert in effect here this afternoon as well. Sunny and hot out there today. A stray late-day shower, rumble of thunder possible. High temperatures up around or just over 90 degrees. Again, that heat index could be as high as the mid-90s. Partly to mostly cloudy, breezy, and warm overnight. Lows down around or just above 70. Much better chances for showers and storms tomorrow, especially Wednesday afternoon into Wednesday night, but still hot. Temperatures closing in on 90 tomorrow afternoon. Cooler for the end of the business week. Sunshine mixing in with the clouds during the day Thursday. High temperatures in the middle to upper 60s. Mix of clouds and sun upper 60s Friday. Showers this weekend. I'm Ken Boone from the Weather Channel on the Voice of Boston, AM 680, WRKO.
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16: Seeing a little sell-off on Wall Street at the moment as investors react to the first big retailer earnings from Home Depot this morning. As for the Middle East, President Trump announced late yesterday he was calling off a plan to attack Iran after Gulf states appealed, wanting more time to pursue diplomacy. Right now, the Dow is down about 0.3%, S&P 500 down 0.8%, NASDAQ selling off 1.25% or 331 points, Russell 2000 is down nearly 2%, 10-year Treasury yield is up 5 basis points at 4.67%, and oil down 0.2%, trading right around $108 a barrel. Home Depot stock is up about 0.5% after the home improvement retailer beat street expectations and reaffirmed its full-year guidance. The company said its core consumer remains engaged despite higher gas prices and waning consumer confidence. Lowe's, TJX, and Target are on deck tomorrow and will report earnings ahead of the opening bell. Meanwhile, the Wall Street Journal reported that Alphabet's Google and Blackstone plan to create an AI cloud company to compete with the likes of CoreWeave using Google's specialized chips. Alphabet down by 2%. Blackstone stock is off nearly 1%, and CoreWeave shares are down over 7%. And ServiceNow stock is up by 3% after Bank of America analysts said the business software company would benefit from AI, giving this stock a buy rating. I'm Tucker Silva, and that is Wall Street Watch.
17: Paul, there's been increasing pushback to data centers, I guess just the general topic of AI. When I speak about it with the general public, I think there is certainly a lot of excitement, but a fair bit of concern. When I'm speaking with older Americans, some relief that they're not needing to learn about it and train themselves on it. But increasingly, we are getting what is, you know, the same phenomenon that we've been dealing with when it comes to housing and other projects for over a decade now, which is the NIMBYism of, you know, this project and the problems with it. And increasingly, I can understand why. There's a piece from the Boston Globe about the data center in Lowell and the complaints that they have there regarding noise and their concerns about air quality and all sorts of different things. Apparently, they have a diesel generator that turns on for the fans and things like that when needed. And so, you know, the local piece of that I can fully comprehend. What I honestly feel like is that the AI industry as a whole is just doing it. Terrible job of representing themselves to the public, and you know, I feel like they could use a good boost from that guy from Thank You for Smoking. I don't remember the character's name. I don't know if you guys ever saw that 2005 movie, but like, plenty of industries that are terrible for the environment and you know, arguably bad for society have a pretty good and easy way of going out to the public and selling themselves as, you know, something that is in the interest of the public. And honestly, you could make a pretty easy argument with these data centers, right? Like, I think about all of the costs that go into building this stuff and the idea of subsidizing property taxes or utility costs or whatever method you wanted to go with as just part of the overall construction package just do not seem that challenging to me. And I don't really understand why they're not pushing forward with it, because the longer it goes on with pushback on construction and local zoning changing the rules on you, the more difficult it's going to make it in the future.
18: Yeah, I mean, one argument could be made that they are typically the people constructing these data centers, companies with big pockets. But my counter argument for those people with big pockets, they're probably trying to do this as affordable as possible, because a huge amount of CapEx that goes into building out
17: and
18: these data centers, and there's competition. So while it's easy for us to sit here in our armchairs and say they should just subsidize more of the cost for the town, whether it be through property taxes or other subsidies that these hyperscalers could push forward, they're worried about their shareholder return and the bottom line. So there's that.
17: You know, the other piece of it is, too, it is not unlike, it does remind me a lot of the HQ2 discussion that we had with Amazon, yeah, where it's not the same thing. Amazon HQ2 was going to employ, you know, thousands of people. And but what Amazon was able to do was, you know, go out there to city after city and say, hey, come to us with your best proposal, all the tax breaks you can get. And honestly, that's probably what these data centers are able to do now, too, with a little bit less fanfare.
18: I think they started that way, but then once they realized, consumers realized the potential ripple effects of utility costs and things like that, I do believe early on that they did have the leverage in their court to be able to say, we're going to come in, we'll pay you a ton of money to put this facility here. But now the weight has swung back into the politician side being more concerned about public outcry against it. But you mentioned a good point of what these AI leaders should be doing from a marketing standpoint. And I do feel as if they need to reshape the narrative about artificial intelligence and try and educate the public more, and also probably frame it in a more easier to grasp manner. Because I feel like a lot of these people, whether you want to talk about Anthropic, OpenAI, all the big players, tend to kind of veer to this sort of dystopian view that the technology is going to become so overwhelming and so powerful that it's going to be able to do all these things that creates fear in the system. Sure. I'm going to lose my job. But the approach on my end, and they're just talking up their book, right? They're just trying to make it justify the billions of dollars that they're spending. But there should be a bit more of a measured approach to, hey, these are the productivity enhancements it can provide you, not going to that further level of, mm-hmm, Mike, you and I are going to need to figure out how to spend our 40 hours a week because all jobs are going to be, you know, obsolete, and we're going to be living in this just sort of social welfare state.
17: Even just practically speaking, yeah, like this isn't likely the way it goes out, but if you're one of those companies building the data center, one, I think you could do more to, you know, endear yourself to the local, sure, community. But just practically speaking here, if you're building this AI giant data center, you are becoming a giant customer of the local utility without a lot of complexity.
18: Mm-hmm.
17: Right? Like, think about the size of one of these data centers and compare it to a housing development and all of the electrical infrastructure and power that needs to go to each individual property. And now just compare that to one giant data center where you're just building a road and a giant electric line to one customer that, you know, is
18: going to take 10 times more power than the residential.
17: But they are going to pay for it. And, mm-hmm, it's not going to be this complex build out of, oh, we need to feed power lines to these different, you know, and I've heard that argument play out. Like, hey, yes, we are going to consume a lot of electricity, but it's not as though it's the same type of, you know, build out an infrastructure need of a giant housing development that might consume as much electricity. Furthermore, other infrastructure is going to be impacted, right? Hey, we are going to need to improve the internet access in the general area because we need high-speed internet in order to do this. Like, there are side effects that, you know, they don't even actually need to be paying for that they are not publicizing in any meaningful way. And I don't think those outweigh the cost of the amount of water and electricity that they're going to consume and how much they're going to drive up those prices for me. But again, if your job is to just sell the positives, which they're not seemingly doing, I think they're falling at even the blustery, bogus information that they could be putting out there. So we'll see. I think more and more municipalities, though, are going to rebel against this.
18: That's for sure.
17: I don't want this in my backyard.
18: You read all these pieces. The amount of cancellations or delays that we're seeing with data centers continues to be on the rise, and I don't think it's slowing down, which from a broader global competition's perspective is frustrating. Even though you understand some of the NIMBYism, it's probably not the best to slow down this race when you're up against China.
17: Yeah, if you believe it's an AI arms race and it's a winner-take-all approach between the United States and China, then, yeah, tough to justify slowing it down as much as we are. The other seemingly, like, definite truism right now is that while AI could replace a bunch of 20-somethings. It's compared to basically having like an unlimited population of 20-year-old interns.
18: I liked that quote, yeah.
17: Yeah, like basically...
18: Smart, but need context.
17: Smart, but have no context for what they're doing is how they described artificial intelligence. And in a lot of ways, I think that's an apt description. I just do also challenge how safe the blue-collar worker is. I mean, clearly from this iteration of artificial intelligence, I think clearly if you are a construction worker or a nurse or a care provider or a teacher, you're pretty well insulated from all of this. But I think people continue to underestimate the power of robotics that we are already starting to see improvements in. And I know that this is kind of loosely tied to AI, but does anybody think if wages keep going the direction that they're going, that we're not going to see more automation in fast food restaurants and in healthcare and in maybe not in childcare? That would be kind of freaky, but yeah, like we're covering lots of pieces about how China is implementing robotics. And I'm just unconvinced that if you are a union worker at an auto manufacturer, you're going to be somehow exempt from any automation coming from AI. Or if you are a construction worker building housing developments in Florida, like no piece of that is going to be automated over the course of the next decade. I do believe that the closer you are to doing physical work with people, the more protected your job is from artificial intelligence gains. But I don't think it's perfectly insulated, and I think that narrative might start to shift over the next few years.
18: Having watched some of the videos on the robotics end of them folding a shirt of laundry or trying to open a glass door of a shower, like I think the construction workers have some time because those are very simple tasks for you and I. It take a tremendous amount of complexity for a robot to. Yeah. I'm not saying that it couldn't get there. But in the auto manufacturing sense on the assembly line, I get it. Like,
17: sure.
18: Yeah, there's been robots.

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12: So we haven't covered this in a little while, but you may recall prior to the breakout of war in Iran, we were talking a lot about housing affordability, and the president actually pushed for a ban on institutional investors owning rental single-family homes for rent.

0: That was a big push. It had been initially pushed by Elizabeth Warren. The president backed it as well. They seemed to agree on something for what had to be the first time ever. And we criticized it pretty heavily. Here is my take on that type of ban is it really disincentivizes single-family home construction. And a lot of it today is done by institutional investors who want to rent out the properties. The, in my mind, positive news, in other people's mind, I'm sure, bad news here, is the House just passed a bill, they're voting on a major bill as soon as today, called the 21st Century Road to Housing Act. On the good news side, it does reduce builder regulations, makes it easier to develop factory-built homes. Again, my opinion there would be anything you can do to reduce regulations that are unnecessary on construction is a step in the right direction. I'm not saying they will be extremely high-quality houses. I'm just saying that they will probably
1: more
0: be
1: supply.
0: Cheaper.
1: That's all you want.
0: It does remove one of the key pieces of that institutional investor one. So in the Senate passed bill, there was a rule where if an institutional investor built new homes for rent, it would have required those investors to divest of the homes within 7 years. The House version strips that out.
1: Yeah.
0: So it still bars institutional investors from buying single family homes for rent. But it does not prohibit them from constructing them. So basically, if you want to go build a 1,000-unit development and rent them all out, you can do so without any restriction that you sell them eventually. This only bars you from going and buying up a bunch of those homes to rent them. I don't really like that either, but the big thing that we've been focusing on is how do you incentivize more construction? And this, at least, does not remove an incentive there. If you want to build the homes and rent them, you are allowed to do so under this House proposed bill. You just can't go and buy a bunch of them. So what do I think that does? I think in a moment of crisis, it might make housing prices fall more. So
1: yeah.
0: I think we might regret this if we go face another 08 20 years from now.
1: Exactly, because they make the point that in 2008 that institutional investors scooped up a bunch of properties on pennies on a dollar. Yes, in retrospect, we look at it that way, but it was liquidity that was created in the system that was able to snatch up those properties then, and that's the whole investing world in general, right? With buyers and sellers, you're constantly trying to match the two, and it's important to have liquidity in the system when things get tough. And to your point of now these existing single-family homes that would be sold, you have one less buyer in the market. It was an area where I wasn't overly concerned about the impact. If you look, it's 2-3%, I believe, of single-family homes are owned by corporations. When you brought it out to the housing in the country in general, it's higher because there's obviously those multifamily properties that are corporately owned. I just don't know if this was as big of a problem on my end. Granted, we live in an area where there's not a lot of it, but
0: I don't think it's going to have much of an impact at all.
1: Yeah.
0: Again, it's I think the right thing to do. It's small work around the edges to reduce some of the regulations, but you know, is it going to suddenly or even over the next 5 years make housing more dramatically affordable? No, because that really needs to be done on the local level.
1: Yeah.
0: There's really very little, unless you're going to come out with a massive carrot and stick to incentivize municipalities to change, that can be done to make housing more affordable other than the local stuff, which, you know, we're seeing here in Massachusetts currently. It ain't working terribly well. I forgot about a new law in Massachusetts. There was a law passed August of last year, I believe it was. Yeah, August of last year, that banned brokers in the state from receiving broker's fees directly from tenants. So this is common practice. I paid one for my first apartment in Somerville, pay 1 month's rent to the broker as a giant fee. That was banned on August 1st, and apparently nobody cares.
1: They're still collecting it. Yeah. I spoke with someone over the weekend who rented a place effective July 1st in Boston, and she had to pay half the month's fee, which was down from what she previously did, which was the full month, but she still had to pay the half one. And then she found that the service was even worse, where she just was not getting any help from the realtor at all. And she tried to call the listing directly. They wouldn't pick up her calls unless it was a realtor. So it seems like everybody is kind of in cahoots to lock that fee down.
0: According to mass.gov, you can apparently be entitled to triple the amount of any illegal fees paid. So
1: she's
0: might be
1: that
0: worth inquiring about that. We got to take a quick break, but a lot more to cover in the second hour of the Financial Exchange. We'll be right back. Stay tuned.
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9: In 2005, investigators in Palm Beach, Florida, began uncovering a dark secret.
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9: There was a wealthy man in Palm Beach who was offering young girls a way to make money. That man was Jeffrey Epstein, and he had set up a system designed to bring him underage girls. Local police and the federal government would investigate and, by their count, find dozens of victims. Epstein would become one of the world's most infamous predators, a man who could have faced decades in prison but served just 13 months in his own wing of a county jail.
12: Why would you cut this deal with Jeffrey Epstein?
9: Epstein's abuse would span years and cross state lines.
13: New York, Palm Beach, New Mexico, Paris, Virgin Islands, and each one of those residences is an alleged crime scene.
9: I'm ABC's Mark Remillard, and with a team of journalists from the ABC News Investigative Unit, we've traveled around the country to look at Jeffrey Epstein and the allegations of his horrifying abuse, to hear from the girls who suffered it, who are now women fighting to recover from it. Truth and Lies, Jeffrey Epstein.
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14: I'm Nicole Davis with a quick check of the stories trending right now on WBZ News Radio 1030. In Mendon, officials at the Southwick Zoo have reopened their Sky Ride, which has been closed since the weekend when a man had a medical emergency on the ride and fell about 25 feet to the ground. He was taken by MedFlight to UMass Memorial Medical Center. Crews say when first responders arrived, the man was conscious and alert. It's not clear how he's doing at this point. The zoo says the state inspected the ride's safety systems and operational procedures. The state officials determining the ride did not malfunction, so it's been given the go-ahead to reopen. It is going to be hot out there today. We're talking record temperatures. A heat advisory is up for most of southern New England, except for the Cape and Islands, South Coast, and parts of the Berkshires. This is lasting until tomorrow evening. Many of us today could make it to the mid-90s, and that heat index is expected to feel much higher. I'm Nicole Davis.
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16: There is a left lane breakdown. It's on 1A South. It's in the Sumner Tunnel. Expect delays. Stop and go on the expressway north. Furnace Brook to Southampton Street. Southbound, you're busy. South Bay to Freeport Street. And on 495 North, you've got pockets of delay. Lowell Connector to Woburn Street. 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
17: Records on the table today. Heat advisory in effect. We're talking some upper 90s away from the coast. Downtown, 90 degrees is our record high today from 2017. And we're forecasting mid-90s heat into season, the upper 90s. 71 tonight, early evening thunderstorms. Mostly sunny, another hot day tomorrow with low 90s in the forecast for Wednesday. And heat alerts likely again tomorrow. And then morning clouds, Thursday afternoon sunshine, much cooler, high 63 degrees. And much cooler weather comes in for the holiday weekend. Talking highs in the 60s Saturday, 50s with showers Sunday. And Memorial Day Monday, we'll see some light showers, temps in the low 60s. Recapping our forecast today, heat advisory in effect, record high temps, mid-90s. I'm meteorologist Scott Lauriemore at the Weather Channel on the Voice of Boston, AM 680 WRKO.
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1: Good morning. Welcome back to the Financial Exchange. It's Mike, Paul, and Tucker with you on a bit of a sell-off Tuesday here. Interesting to me, too, by the way, that overnight, obviously, the president announced we were delaying any new strikes on Iran, and nonetheless, not enough to move markets today. Oil prices falling a little bit in early trading, but stocks off a pretty substantial amount here. We got the S&P 500 off 0.75% in early trading. NASDAQ a little bit more. Oil prices, West Texas crude edging lower, but not by much. 0.5% down to $108 a barrel. On the bond side, the 30-year Treasury yield has jumped to 5.18%. That's the highest. Wow, is that the highest since pre-08? Hold on a minute.
4: The 30-year has hit a 19-year high, but you're looking at the
1: highest level since July 2007 on the 30-year Treasury. So nobody likes comparisons to pre-Great Recession. On the 10-year side, we're sitting at just shy of 7% on that 10-year Treasury yield. Mortgage News Daily has the 30-year fixed-rate mortgage sitting just shy of 6.7%. And taking a look at gas prices here in, according to AAA, still pretty steady here. $4.53 per gallon on the average, according to AAA. We've talked at length about the pending supply miss here and the likely outcome for prices domestically and across the rest of the world here later this summer should things not reopen. I suppose you can call today, at least not reversal on progress, but I don't see much progress as we sit here now 10, 11 weeks into the war in Iran,
4: lines.
5: Week 11, right?
4: Coming up. Coming up on 12.
1: Big event coming up later this summer, it seems. SpaceX intending to IPO. Some estimates run it near the $2 trillion mark. Another one of Elon Musk's companies, which has now been already combined with XAI and SpaceX. I believe that means also that Twitter will be folded into IPO, which is very interesting. You go and buy one company that runs what was once one of the most popular social media sites combined with a rocket company is not exactly what you think of other than when you think of Elon Musk. I think this will be probably the most well-known IPO that we have seen in...
4: I was going to say since Facebook, probably.
1: Yeah.
4: Can you think Uber and Airbnb are popular names as well, but not to the extent that Facebook, I feel like, really took hold.
1: Yeah, it's obviously very different. Uber, Lyft, Facebook all were consumer-facing products. SpaceX is only public-facing because we've all seen their rocket launches on TV. But nonetheless, now one of the largest defense contractors in the world. And arguably the most advanced in terms of space exploration right now. It's also one in a long list of companies that have chosen to stay private for an incredibly long period of time.
4: 25 years since its founding.
1: And you do just one that speaks to the operation of markets today compared to the 90s. And we've talked about this a lot before, how there's just many fewer publicly traded companies today than there were back then. That has to do with market mechanics, how much compliance costs there are to being public and how much access there is to cash while in private markets compared to 30 years ago. But furthermore, it does obviously raise the question of when you're talking about a company as mature as SpaceX going public, how much of the easy money has already been made? And there's no way to know that, but, you know, tough for me to... We made this comparison yesterday. I think Tesla went public in, what was it, Tucker, 05 or something like that?
4: 2010.
1: And increased in market cap by, I think, 100 times. Very difficult to envision a scenario where a $2 trillion company does something like that.
4: Right.
1: So, you know, obviously going to be a massive IPO, the fanfare of which will be unlike anything we've probably seen, to your point, since Facebook, which was a very messy IPO. People kind of forget about that, but Facebook's IPO was a bit of a disaster. There were no trades. Nobody knew what price they were paying for the stock on the public market until like the next day, if your order had even been filled. I suspect it will go off a little bit more seamlessly than that, but there are a bunch of desires that Elon Musk has here, including offering shares to, you know, loyal customers of his other brands and things like that, so that I don't know how will be worked out. And so, yeah, interesting piece of all of this.
4: It's going to be fascinating to follow. They're trying to aim to raise about $75 billion through the IPO. And
1: which, by the way, we haven't even talked about that. That small of a portion available on public markets would normally disqualify a company for even consideration in major indices.
4: Yeah. And I think what's going to be important for investors to be aware of is that you have a lot of other investors on the private side, hedge funds and venture capital firms, that are going to have to navigate the lockup period that's associated with these IPOs, where there's a certain amount of days, I don't know SpaceX exactly, where other companies out there hypothetically have 90 days where you're locked up, the company goes public before you can sell your shares if you've been an inside holder. And so that liquidity aspect is always a consideration when you go into IPOs. There's just a lot of fascinating angles to this. The interest is going to be really through the roof, and the valuation seems like it's going to reach that level too of potentially, you know, $1.5 trillion. It's going to be a pretty significant event.
1: Massive. So what's the date again that they're targeting?
4: June 12th is what they are targeting to list on the NASDAQ at SPCX would be the ticker. That's what they're targeting. Again, these things can move around.
1: They can. Can we take a break, Tucker? Is that all right by you?
4: Let me check.
1: All right, let's take a quick break. When we come back, playing a little bit of trivia next, and then I want to talk about the concern about correction risk and just general concern that investors seem to have today given everything going on. That's next on the Financial Exchange.
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1: All right, time for trivia here on the Financial Exchange. And on this day in 1643, Massachusetts Bay, Plymouth, Connecticut, and New Haven formed the United Colonies of New England. The New England we all know today didn't come into its current form until 1820. So our trivia question today, which was the final state to join the region of New England? Once again, which was the final state to join the region of New England? Be the sixth person to text us at 617-362-1385 with the correct answer, along with keyword trivia, and you'll win a Financial Exchange Show t-shirt. Once again, the sixth correct response to Texas to the number 617-362-1385 with the correct answer, along with keyword trivia, will win that t-shirt. See complete contest rules at financialexchangeshow.com.
25: Paul, we've been experiencing a phenomenon in markets that is somewhat rare. Since late February, the 10-year Treasury yield has increased from about 4% to nearly 4 2/3%. That is a massive uptick. And, you know, we've experienced that several times in the last decade where an increase in yields sinks stock prices and they tend to move inversely. What we've experienced here, we did see a temporary drop in stock prices, as we all remember, back during the initial stage of the war. But now we've seen stocks since late February recover all of their losses and increase pretty dramatically. We've been on a substantial run up, and some are warning about the divergence of this. Hey, as the cost to borrow money goes up, it naturally makes stocks look less attractive. And there's some basic mechanics here. The first basic piece would be when you're valuing a company, when you're talking about SpaceX and you're trying to look at, hey, this company could be worth X number of trillion dollars. If you're actually trying to put a value on it, what you're doing is you're saying, okay, I believe that the cash flows of this company in the future are going to be this much higher. And therefore, you know, if I assume that and I discount it back to today's value, then I can justify paying XYZ price for this company or that company. And the higher the interest rate, the higher the discount. Mm-hmm. And because, you know, alternatively, you could always go put the money in a treasury bond for 30 years, paying 5%+. To put this more simply to the average retail investor, you've got cash. I can either go buy a CD paying me now, let's call it 4%, or I can go put it in stocks. Which one is going to pay off better for me? Or I could go buy a piece of real estate or take your risk asset of choice. When interest rates are higher, it makes everything else look a little bit less attractive. That has broken down over the last few months. Mm-hmm. And it has to do with the fact that the economy is, and companies in particular, are just ripping growth right now. Whether you look at GDP, which came in at a pretty respectable 2% for the first quarter, 80% of which has been attributed to AI and
4: the growth of it
25: going there, or, you know, I think more importantly to the stock market, take a look at earnings growth, which came in for the first quarter so far in the high 20% year over year level. It's that combination of things that seems to be convincing investors to not worry about rates.
4: Yeah, it's these two different paradigms that you're sort of focusing on at the moment. One is that 28% year-over-year earnings growth for the S&P 500, as reported by FactSet. We've got 91% of companies that have reported this quarter, so most of them are in the door. That's a tremendous amount of earnings growth year-over-year. The last time we were above that number was about 5 years ago in Q4 of 2021, and that was ripping right off of the pandemic Q4 of 2021. So that's one aspect of things. You can make the argument as a bullish investor, gee, companies are earning a lot more money. There was a concern heading into this year that stocks were overpriced relative to where they've traded historically. Some of those concerns have been assuaged by the fact that, great, we have seen growth in earnings, so that has brought down that price multiple mix that we've seen a little bit, still at an elevated pace in general from a historical perspective. The other argument you can make is the inflationary one, where you have the Strait of Hormuz that has been closed for 11 or 12 weeks now, and one-fifth of global trade has been halted and is no longer going through that passageway. So there's a tremendous amount of inflationary pressure, and that's put pressure on interest rates. If you're bullish, you're willing to overlook those inflationary concerns, and it feels like the market has. Over the last month or so, I would say it seems like more so this week, there's been a little bit more focus perhaps on that inflationary risk that looms out there. That's kind of the state of where markets are right now, these two tracks, and you have to ascribe, you know, more faith in one or another, sort of conveying this inflationary pressure in a market setback, or we continue to rip along.
25: In the summer of 2022, I was out in Utah for a gorgeous wedding in Park City, which is a lot of fun, place I'd never been before. And I was taking a cab to the hotel, and it might have been an Uber, I don't actually recall. But in either case, my driver was just, you know, peppering me with all sorts of cryptocurrency picks at the time. He was, you know, a big winner on the crypto trade and was really pushing his book, to which I said, okay, wow, we might have hit some problems here with cryptocurrency. I just haven't been in enough cabs recently or been speaking with my Uber drivers as much as I usually do, but I haven't heard the same thing coming from the general retail investor boasting about their semiconductor picks this year that have, you know, clearly in a lot of cases gone through the roof. But There is this piece today in Bloomberg about the AI boom being a dilemma for retail investors. And the dilemma is plain and simple. On average, retail investors have made a lot of money on the AI trade. And on average, retail investors have a pretty notorious reputation of being bad at diversifying and selling their gains when they have realized them. And that's what it's really setting up. And I have no real way of measuring if what we're in right now is a bubble that is going to pop anytime in the near future. But I do continue to see a lot of comparisons back to the .com. The .com one is the one that I keep latching on to, because there are just more and more of these very exciting IPOs that launch and increase 300%. And people who are quitting their job to be day traders. Maybe more of them are trying to quit their job to be polymarket bettors. I'm not really sure. But in either case, when we see such a concentrated market move like the one that we've seen, you know, recently, it does set things up for some potential damage to things down the road based on, at least historically, how booms like this have ultimately ended.
4: Yeah, we've talked about the private credit issue as something that we are concerned about heading into this year. And the argument we've always had there is that doesn't have the same sort of ripple impacts of people being exposed to that type of
25: issue. At least retail investors.
4: Retail investors. Yeah. And where I'm going with this is, with the tech sector and AI, that is the opposite, where you have the tech sector, the weighting in the S&P 500, which many retail investors hold or hold something like it in their 401ks, that's about 30% the weighting. If we have some of these bigger IPOs coming this year that have been rumored, OpenAI and Anthropic, you would imagine that they eventually sort of find themselves into that sector too, and all of a sudden...
25: Yeah, where are we headed? Like half of the S&P 500 being tech?
4: That's... You start trending up into these really high concentration percentages, and couple that with the fact that a lot of these big hyperscaler players are using these circular financing methods where NVIDIA is investing in OpenAI in return for OpenAI spending billions of dollars to buy their chips and servers. If one cog in that wheel breaks, you have this, you know, dramatic impact. And I don't mean to say that as some doomsday for listeners out there. I think there could be momentum that continues for this for a while. Who knows? I don't know when the buck stops, but you're right. There's elements that are reminiscent of that late 90s period that all of us in this economy game tend to bring up, it feels like.
25: We've talked about this before, but the markets right now, to me, are facing three major threats. One of them is the innovation of a new exciting technology that is drawing in the exact type of investment that we have seen from almost every major technology in history, whether it's the automobile, trains, radio, or the internet. Mm-hmm. It very much looks like those events in terms of the investment that it's drawing in and the race to build out the infrastructure to support it. Go look at the stock market history on those. Most of them did not end terribly well. We face a debt mess from private credit that is smaller than, but reminiscent of, the mortgage-backed security crisis of 2007. And on top of that, we're facing an inflation shock and rising interest rates due to an oil price shock. I do believe that markets may be able to navigate any one of those things. My fear would be that a lot has to go perfectly right for markets to successfully navigate all three of those potential risks that at any point in time could be worse than we perceive.
4: That's fair.
25: That's all.
4: But if you go back to the 90s, you can say, oh yeah, it crashed and burned and the dot-com bubble exploded. But step back, and 5 or 10 years after that, the same argument, I don't know, could necessarily... There was a lot of coffins of companies that went down and went under, but there were a lot of companies that came through and have tremendously benefited from all the investment during that period of time.
25: True, but how long did it take you to make your money back if you were all in the NASDAQ in 2000?
4: That's why you don't over-concentrate, but yeah,
25: close to 20 years? Yeah. It was a while. Yeah. So that is the fear that concerns me, is you had a lost decade in the 2000s.
4: Right.
25: You lost a bunch of money, made it all back by 2007, and then lost it all again.
4: Right.
25: Quick break. Wall Street Watch coming up next.

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1: I'm Nicole Davis with a quick check of the stories trending right now on WBZ News Radio 1030. A federal judge in Texas is demanding Rhode Island Hospital hand over medical records connected to transgender children. This is tied to a federal investigation based out of Texas. The Department of Justice issuing a subpoena, but Rhode Island Hospital has refused to comply. The Globe reports a judge in Texas was asked to enforce the subpoena, but another judge in Rhode Island blocked it. The judge in Texas says his order doesn't violate the ruling from the judge in Rhode Island because he won't give the records to the Justice Department. WBZ News Radio has reached out to Rhode Island Hospital to see if they will hand over the records. And it's warming up fast out there today. It's going to feel kind of like a hairdryer outside as we approach record hot temps. We have a heat advisory up for most of southern New England. Many of us can make it to the mid-90s and feeling higher than that in many places. 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I'm Nicole Davis.
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5: Records on the table today. Heat advisory in effect. We're talking some upper 90s away from the coast. Downtown, 90 degrees is our record high today from 2017. And we're forecasting mid-90s heat into season, the upper 90s. 71 tonight, early evening thunderstorms. Mostly sunny, another hot day tomorrow with low 90s in the forecast for Wednesday. And heat alerts likely again tomorrow. And then morning clouds, Thursday afternoon sunshine, much cooler, high 63 degrees. And much cooler weather comes in for the holiday weekend. Talking highs in the 60s Saturday, 50s with showers Sunday. And Memorial Day Monday, we'll see some light showers, temps in the low 60s. Recapping our forecast today, heat advisory in effect, record high temps, mid-90s. I'm meteorologist Scott Lauriemore at the Weather Channel on the Voice of Boston, AM 680 WRKO.
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20: Markets are selling off as investors digest first big retailer earnings from Home Depot this morning. As for the Middle East, President Trump announced late yesterday he was calling off a plan to attack Iran after Gulf states appealed, wanting more time to pursue diplomacy. Right now, the Dow is down nearly 0.5%, S&P 500 down 0.75%, NASDAQ selling off over 1% or 292 points lower, Russell 2000 is down 0.33%. 10-year Treasury yield is up 5 basis points at 4.67%, and oil down about 0.5%, trading right around $108 a barrel. Home Depot up modestly after the home improvement retailer beat expectations on the top and bottom lines and reaffirmed its full-year guidance. The company also said its core consumer remains engaged despite higher gas prices and waning consumer confidence. Lowe's, TJX, and Target will report their earnings tomorrow morning ahead of the opening bell. Meanwhile, the Wall Street Journal reported that Alphabet's Google and Blackstone plan to create an AI cloud company to compete with the likes of CoreWeave using Google's specialized chips. Alphabet shares down by 2%, Blackstone down nearly 1%, and CoreWeave shares are down over 7%. And Cisco is now down by 3% after its CFO warned that the company would see ups and downs with its gross profit margin as it pushes further into AI infrastructure. I'm Tucker Silva, and that is Wall Street Watch. And on the previous segment, we asked you the trivia question, which was the final state to join the region of New England. That would be Maine. And Adam from Orleans, Mass. Is our winner today, taking home a Financial Exchange Show t-shirt. Congrats to Adam. And we play trivia every day here on the Financial Exchange. 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
21: MarketWatch has a piece today about inflation and retirees and an interview with a financial advisor who describes a phenomenon that he's experienced before that I think Paul and I have both experienced before too, which is occasionally somebody will have a big expense. They'll need to take money from a portfolio that bumps them into a higher income tax bracket. That tax then needs to get paid in the next year, meaning more money needs to come out of the portfolio, and it becomes problematic. And he makes the point that, hey, retirees with inflation face that triple threat because of that high inflation, which I would debate. One, retirees do face inflation, just like the rest of us. Mm-hmm. And they just got a massive tax cut so long as they don't make more than $150,000 as a household. Furthermore, the tax brackets themselves are indexed to inflation. And recently, that inflation for the average person has been higher on average than what retirees face. Gasoline prices. Do you drive more when you're retired or less? Most people drive a little bit less. Medical care services has been printing inflation that's lower than overall inflation. So generally speaking, I don't really buy into the idea that retirees, when they're faced with inflation, are going to have this, you know, self-fulfilling destruction of their portfolio because they need to take out more and more. Yeah, they might need to take out more and more, but the tax brackets are growing with them, and this new massive deduction that they're getting on for being over the age of 65 makes it so that this is not much of an issue. But I do want to talk about that one phenomenon where, hey, a lot of retirees do find themselves in a place where anything that they touch from their savings in order to pay for bills generates a tax bill, and how you navigate that once you're in that retirement stage, Paul, because it's definitely something you and I have run across from and tried to come up with creative solutions for how to fix that problem.
22: Yeah, what happens often, Mike, is you enroll in your company's 401k plan when you start working, and pre-tax contributions are the prevalent way that people contribute to their retirement savings. But as you and I know, and many retirees listening know, that when you go to access the funds that you've built this pre-tax nest egg on, whether it's in a 401k or IRA, you got to pay taxes on everything that you take out. And so you spend years, 30, 40 years working and saving to build that nest egg. But then when you go to take out 10 grand, to get that net 10 grand, you have to typically take out more and gross it up to account for the taxes associated with that. So a lot of our planning goes into that to try and how do you build a three-legged stool approach to have a blend of some pre-tax dollars, some Roth dollars, and some regular dollars so that you can control your taxation a little bit better in retirement? That's what we try and work towards.
21: And one issue that people sometimes are not aware of, so it is worth knowing. You know, when you're working, you get hit with that $40,000 surprise expense because your car gets totaled and something goes wrong in the house. You have the option to at least borrow from the 401k. It's oftentimes not a good idea, but you can borrow from that. There is no mechanism to do that once you're retired.
22: Right.
21: Yeah, like the loans don't get made.
22: You can't borrow
21: from an IRA. Right. So there is no mechanism for that loan to be facilitated in retirement. And so, frequently, I'm sure, Paul, you've been faced with this too. It's, hey, we have this big house project. We need to do it. All we have are IRA assets. What do we do? And that's where the planning does come in to actually evaluate, like, okay, so we could pull out $100,000 for you to make renovations to your home. That's what it's going to do to you in taxes and Medicare premiums 2 years from now. Or do you take out a home equity line of credit and pay that thing off over 2 years in order to spread out the taxation?
22: Right.
21: Or if you do have more of that three-legged stool approach, hey, am I better off taking from the Roth here? Maybe I've got some appreciated stock that I could sell and face capital gains. In that case, where I have appreciated stock, I might be able to borrow off of that. So, how do I shape all of this in order to, again, none of this has to do with buying the right investment and growing your portfolio that way. All of this that we're talking about purely goes into, hey, how do I increase my return by paying less in taxes? And that is a really key focus of any financial planner that's out there working with a customer on planning out their expenses and ensuring that I know everybody worries about the tax bomb of having a big IRA and the required minimum distributions that are going to come, but it's more than just that, because yes, the IRS is going to eventually force you to take out money, but what if something happens and you need money?
22: Mm-hmm.
21: How do I go about facing that emergency cost when all of my money is 401k?
22: Right.
21: And those are these issues that advisors try to address. 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
21: A few pieces of breaking news in the AI universe. One, in the Musk versus Altman trial, the case got thrown out. It was Elon Musk suing OpenAI over actions by the CEO Altman. The jury threw out the case based on the statute of limitations, but a lot of discovery happened there, including a bunch of conflicts of interest of members of the boards of OpenAI and the investments that they had made in their personal accounts, and then the conflicting investments that they made on behalf of the business. And then separately, one of the founders of OpenAI has reportedly joined Anthropic now, which again is interesting in and of itself that has taken place now.
22: Yeah, Andreas Karpathy is his name, and he's sort of the one of the foremost experts on AI in terms of the sort of experience that he has. He was one of the founders, like you mentioned, of OpenAI back in 2015. He and another colleague at Stanford created the first sort of deep learning artificial intelligence course going on 11 years ago. And so he is someone that has garnered a tremendous amount of respect in the space. Switching sides there to Anthropic sort of is another hit that OpenAI takes, and I was joking with Tucker off air that if OpenAI was a public company, this would be something that would take their stock down more in terms of negative news. They had had another Wall Street Journal piece where they had missed some internal revenue targets. It seems like they're facing a little bit more pressure, as they were the darling back in November of 22 that ChatGPT was released. They've struggled since.
1: You appreciate one of these responses on the post from Andrej.
22: Yep.
2: on X, somebody says this is like Kevin Durant joining the 73-9 Warriors.
22: Well done.
3: That's pretty
22: well
3: solid.
22: Done.
3: I don't even like
22: even Mike. Even Mike can pick up on that. Yeah.
3: The piece of all this that I really struggle to wrap my head around. Maybe this is the wrong comparison to be making, but I don't understand if these models are going to go the way of search, where initially in the days of the internet, there were a lot of different search engines that were all competing, and one of them came to dominate.
2: Mm-hmm.
3: To the point now where we don't say we're going to online search something, we just say we're going to
22: go. DuckDuckGo.
3: Social media didn't go that way, right? Like, social media started off with MySpace, then Facebook took over. Soon thereafter, Instagram was getting hot, so Facebook bought them. Snapchat and others are still, you know, coming
22: TikTok.
3: About TikTok, yep. and kind of usurping where the eyeballs go.
22: Yep.
3: And I really have a very difficult time. I mean, from my perspective, AI tools seem a lot more like search than they do social media, from the mere perspective of, if I'm using Gemini every day, nobody other than all the advertisers and Google themselves know that I'm using Gemini instead of ChatGPT. You don't know. My social network doesn't know unless we talk about it. But on the other hand, clearly these tools are leapfrogging each other in terms of capabilities, and the power users are definitely wanting to put themselves in a position where they can readily switch from one to the other. And so I just have a really tough time understanding if it is going to be a winner-take-all, or if it's going to be just this constant game of switching and competing, in which case maybe the models don't really have any moat. I don't know.
22: The model argument has been made that it's the fastest appreciating asset out there. There's a tremendous amount of input costs that go into training your models, and
3: yep.
22: that now that you have three or four options out there, that they could be, you know, eroded down in terms

0: ways develop. In a best case scenario for the consumer, they get monetized and just become better and cheaper, like a lot of these different platforms. I don't know what that means for the stock market if that happens. So.
1: Yeah.
0: Let's take a quick break. When we come back, a little bit of stack roulette here on the Financial Exchange.
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1: 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And let us know what you think about the stories we are covering. 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

0: Let time, Paul. What do you have for us this morning?
1: Mike, I thought the travel agent job was dead long ago.
0: Yeah.
1: With the advent of the internet and online travel agencies. And then
0: there's a giant building right across the highway called TripAdvisor that, you know, attempted to just do that, put it out of business.
1: Exactly. Stunning to me, a piece in the Wall Street Journal here that the travel agent profession is growing, with the industry revenue now projected to reach $134 billion this year. That's up 17% from where it was in 2023. And there's even posts on LinkedIn that indicate that it is a fastest growing, one of the 25 fastest growing jobs over the course of the last 5 years, 3 years, the travel advisor. And it stuns me just because I feel as if that many people that I talk to, whether my parents or clients, seem to be able to roll up their sleeves and sort of plan out travel itineraries themselves with all the tools that you have available online to search things, to sort out reviews. But it seems like on the higher end of things, there still is a tremendous amount of emphasis for people to try and find out special nooks and, you know, experiences that they can sort of partake in by contracting out a travel advisor, a trip advisor, to do that.
0: So here's what I'm comfortable saying. So my family just went down to Disney World, which I'm hoping to not do again in my lifetime, but not because it was a terrible experience. It was not a terrible experience. It was just a lot, and it's not my idea of a relaxing vacation. But we did utilize an agent there, and Disney compensates them, and they don't offer you a discount if you don't use one. And frankly, there is not a lot that I've done that is more complicated than navigating the complexities of park passes and understanding the terminology at Disney World. I can kind of comprehend why, if you are spending as much money as you need to spend now to travel on one of these Instagram-worthy vacations that people are trying to take, why you might say, yeah, I'll spend 5% of that on a travel agent so that I don't screw something up and land me with a bunch of missed flights or lost baggage, or the risks that you run of running into a tourist trap that you weren't aware of. Because you trusted AI to plan out your trip. So I guess I can get it in that context of, hey, I'm about to spend $10,000 on a trip to Italy as a retired couple. Yeah, I'm sure I could do the research, but I'd rather trust it to somebody who knows what the heck they're talking about. I can comprehend that.
1: That's
0: when you're talking about such a big purchase.
1: I guess I'm thinking from the lens of, you know, when you do a beach vacation, there's not a lot of strategy. It's just like, hey, what beach are you going to pop your chair on? But the complexity that would come with an Italian vacation is a far different deal in terms of what cities do you hit, what tourist locations do you hit, where, what museums, you know, what sites do you see, how to string that all together.
0: For me personally, I have no interest, only because like half of the fun of going on vacation to me is, you know, dreaming about it and planning it and like doing the work of figuring out what we're going to do. Example here, we traveled, my wife and I, recently, and I did use AI to try and build out some of the plans. And we were doing this big hike, multi-day hike with a hut that we were staying in. It completely screwed up.
1: Really?
0: It basically told me that this trail existed that I could get from point A to point B that did not exist, and there was no actual way of doing so. And had I followed the instructions, like, would have been in some pretty bad places. But, you know, again, even that, I enjoyed being like, oh, well, the AI has no actual idea what it's talking about. I instead need to go to this other website and you know, figure it out. But yeah, if you're spending thousands of dollars on a vacation, which, you know, for a lot of people is what they are looking to do these days, yeah, it sometimes can pay to have that professional that actually knows what they're doing. It's all the time we have for today. Markets are continuing the sell-off, but not worsening. NASDAQ off 1.25%, S&P off 0.75%, Dow closing in down 0.5%. We'll be back at it tomorrow. Tomorrow after the bell, NVIDIA reports earnings, so tune in for the rest of the week. Big earnings week here as we close out Q1 earnings season.
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24: I'm Nicole Davis with a quick check of the stories trending right now on WBZ News Radio 1030. In Mendon, officials at the Southwick Zoo have reopened their Sky Ride, which has been closed since the weekend when a man had a medical emergency on the ride and fell about 25 feet to the ground. He was taken by MedFlight to UMass Memorial Medical Center. Crews say when first responders arrived, the man was conscious and alert. It's not clear how he's doing at this point. The zoo says the state inspected the ride's safety systems and operational procedures. The state officials determining the ride did not malfunction, so it's been given the go-ahead to reopen. It is going to be hot out there today. We're talking record temperatures. A heat advisory is up for most of southern New England, except for the Cape and Islands, South Coast, and parts of the Berkshires. This is lasting until tomorrow evening. Many of us today could make it to the mid-90s, and that heat index is expected to feel much higher. I'm Nicole Davis.
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0: There is a left lane breakdown. It's on 1A South. It's in the Sumner Tunnel. Expect delays. Stop and go on the expressway north. Furnace Brook to Southampton Street. Southbound, you're busy. South Bay to Freeport Street. And on 495 North, you've got pockets of delay. Lowell Connector to Woburn Street. 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
1: Records on the table today. Heat advisory in effect. We're talking some upper 90s away from the coast. Downtown, 90 degrees is our record high today from 2017. And we're forecasting mid-90s heat indices in the upper 90s. 71 tonight, early evening thunderstorms. Mostly sunny, another hot day tomorrow with low 90s in the forecast for Wednesday. And heat alerts likely again tomorrow. And then morning clouds, Thursday afternoon sunshine, much cooler, high 63 degrees. And much cooler weather comes in for the holiday weekend. Talking highs in the 60s Saturday, 50s with showers Sunday. And Memorial Day Monday, we'll see some light showers, temps in the low 60s. Recapping our forecast today, heat advisory in effect, record high temps, mid-90s. I'm meteorologist Scott Laurie Moore at the Weather Channel on the Voice of Boston, AM 680 WRKO.
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26: Grace Curley.
37: Grace! Hello, everyone, and welcome to the Grace Curley Show, and a happy Tuesday to all of you. Thank you for joining us. We are monitoring the Middle East pretty closely right now. President Trump, once again, yesterday gave Iran a little bit more time. Delayed a major attack that was supposedly going to go off yesterday. I'm sorry if I sound... skeptical. I've just heard this a few times at this point, more times than I would like. And the news he gave us yesterday that was that the Gulf allies called him and they were urging him to reconsider and come back to the negotiation table, and that Iran has a deal that you've heard this a million times. I'm getting sick of talking about it. You've heard me say this on the show like 15 times now. They've got a deal they want to make. Trump says they're begging for a deal. I don't believe any of it. And I'll play the sound for you because you can make your own judgments here. But this was Trump. He's outside the White House ballroom construction. He's explaining the thought process. Let's start with Cut 5, Taylor, and I'll work around from there.
38: I was an hour away. We're all set to go. You're talking about yesterday.
39: Yes.
38: We were going to be striking very, it would have been happening right now. Yeah, it was all done. The boats, the ships are all loaded. They're loaded to the brim. And we're all set to start.
37: He also talked about the timeline for this new set of negotiations. And this is where he really lost me. This is Cut 6.
38: They knew I was getting ready to attack. I didn't tell them. I'd never tell anybody when.
39: You're in constant contact.
38: I never tell anybody when, but they knew that we were very close. I would say I was an hour away from making the decision to go today. And we would probably not be talking about a beautiful ballroom today. We'd be talking about that. And I had made the decision. So they called up. They had heard I made the decision. They said, sir, could you give us a couple of more days? Because we think they're being reasonable. I'm saying 2 or 3 days, maybe Friday, Saturday, Sunday, something, maybe early next week, a limited period of time.
37: If there's one thing I hate to do on this show, it's be a Debbie Downer. Because I'm Team Trump, and I like to give him the benefit of the doubt. I know that's not popular right now to do. I am always rooting for him because I truly do think that he's rooting for us. And he's rooting for the U.S. And he's trying to do what's best for the country. And right now, by not letting Iran have a nuclear weapon, what's best for the world? What's best for civilization? So it pains me to be so deflated as I open up the show, but I'm tired, Grandpa. I'm tired of this. I think you gotta do something. You're letting them run out the clock. And hey, I'm always going to reserve the right here. I'm gonna reserve the right to change my mind, and no one will be, this is why, Taylor, I don't get as nervous about saying this because I think some people, when you put your stake in the ground somewhere, if things improve, then you've got to kind of be rooting for them not to turn around because you don't want to be wrong. Like, you have to be right. Me saying, I don't think this is working out well. I don't think this is a good idea. If it changes, then I'm going to be wrong. I would love to be wrong. I would love what I'm saying right now. I hope tomorrow I'm wrong. I hope tomorrow I have to come in here head in hand or however hat in hand and say, I was wrong, guys. Once again, he showed us why he's so good. I am hoping and praying that that's what I'm going to be coming in here. And there's a chance I am. But as of right now, on the Grace Curley Show, if I'm going to be real with you all and tell you how I really feel about this, I'm not feeling good about it. I don't like giving these guys till Saturday. I didn't even think we were going to give them till this past week. And I was checking. I'm not giving you any more time. I don't like feeling like we're getting the runaround. I don't like feeling Trump's getting the runaround. And I don't believe what they're saying to him. And I have a really hard time buying that he truly believes this. Like when he says they're begging me for a deal. Do you honestly think they're begging you for a deal? Because they've had a weird way of begging. By not making deals with you and then giving you proposals that are laughable, saying they want reparations and they want control of the street and they want, that's their version of begging for a deal? I'm going to throw it to you here, man, because I feel like if I need to be checked, then check me, brother.
0: No, listen, I've been feeling this way for weeks. It's just the same every week. It's just, oh, well, you know, we had a deadline. Let's talk about this some more before you do another attack. Let's talk another couple of days and see if we can reach an agreement. Then they submit this outlandish proposal that Trump would never agree to, but he says, "Oh, they're reasoning in good faith. They're bargaining just fine. We can trust them. They're being reasonable." And then it just turns out, you know, they were just trying to buy time. Why? Now, I think the important question is, why are they trying to buy time? What are they up to? What are they trying to buy time for? What are they planning on the other side there? Are they trying to wait us out, wait out the world on our resources? Which I really think is a foolish move to make if the United States is really producing more crude oil than the Middle East at this point, but we're not exporting as much. We're just kind of housing it. That's something that other countries are going to have to make plans for and start coming to us as their primary resource for energy, which is a great thing. That would be a win. So, I mean, give them all the time in the world if that's what they want and that's what the resolution is going to be. But I don't know. I'm very skeptical.
37: I kind of think they're waiting out the midterms because that's why. And I have to admit, when people first started talking about the midterms and they were like, hey, right when he did this, right when he decided we're going to go in here, we're going to have this conflict with Iran, we're going to make sure they don't have nuclear weapons, there was a knee jerk to be concerned about the midterms. And I understood it from the GOP mindset of, hey, you know, midterms are important. If we lose in the midterms, if Trump's going to be hamstrung yet again, there's going to be impeachments. And I got all that. But I was kind of on the side of, this is, if Iran has a nuclear weapon, then the midterms are going to be the least of our problems. Like, if none of us are here because these religious fanatics get a nuclear weapon and wipe us off the face of the earth, I don't think you're going to be that worried about the midterms and the poll numbers. But now that I'm really seeing this direct correlation between what the mullahs are doing in regards to the midterms, now I'm starting to get why it's so important. Because if they are able to wait him out and drag their feet and do this thing, which they've been pretty successful at for the last couple of weeks. We've been in a ceasefire now for 6 weeks. 6 weeks too long. It should have never started.
0: November is a lot further away than the period of time that we've been in this quote-unquote war. That's still a ways off to wait for a president to become a lame duck president, and everything he's done up until now has not needed congressional approval. So I don't know exactly what are they waiting for.
37: You don't think that? Oh, I think they're waiting to see Trump no longer be in the current position he's in if the Republicans lose the House, and then they're hoping that things are going to change after that once he's not in the kind of driver's seat. I think that's what they're, and I don't think they care at all about waiting. I think that, like, what you're saying, oh, November's still pretty far off, for them, that's nothing. They don't care. Like, I don't think people understand how patient these mullahs are. Like, they'll wait forever. They don't care about 6-7 months. That doesn't bother them. That's like nothing. And that's why when people say, oh, the ceasefires or the blockade's working, there's a lot of pressure on them. There can be a lot of economic pressure on these guys. It's not going to actually, I don't think, bring anything to the forefront. I think if you want to put pressure on them, it has to be some sort of military combat situation. It's not going to be through economic pressures that you're going to get these guys to crack. They don't care. They've already watched Taylor, like, complete the top brass be wiped out, and they just bring in a new set of people, and then those people get wiped out. Like, they're in this for the long haul. And so I think when you look at this as a waiting game, and who's going to be able to, like, it's like a game of chicken, who's going to be able to wait out who, you've got it. They have an upper hand on that front. And so you have to put the pressure on them in a real way. And I don't think this is doing it. I don't think the blockade is doing it. I think the blockade's working. I think they should keep the blockade. I think that's good. But you need to add other things in here. And I think they're just hoping that they can run out the clock, the midterms show up, Republicans get brutalized in the midterms, and then things look better for them. Things start to turn in another direction. Because if any of these Democrats start to be able to call the shots in any way, shape, or form, Iran is looking good. And so that's why I think that the pressure here, the time crunch, is on Trump. And I think that's okay. I think he has plenty of time if he starts now. If he starts now, I don't think he has plenty. I don't think, Taylor, he has time to be giving until Saturday or Sunday or early next week. And just the talk of that, like the casualness in which he's like, oh, maybe early next week, it doesn't sit well with me. I do not like that. I feel like we are in this really, this hamster wheel that we just keep going on with them. And this is becoming, at least to me, very obvious what they're trying to do here. And maybe it's obvious to the people in the White House, too. Maybe they have something else cooking. But I think the goal from Iran, which is what it kind of always is just float out these terrible deals, hope that maybe Trump's dumb enough to take one, which he's not. He's not Obama. Obama, Hugh Hewitt had a good piece on this today. Obama would jump at any of these deals and be like, this is great, you know, and start touting it as, look at what I did for mankind. This is such a great deal. I'm such a brilliant person. Trump's not going to do that. But in the meantime, what do we have here? We have bad deals coming through. Trump says, this is disgusting. I'm not taking this deal. I'm going to, you know, release epic maximum fury on these people. And then they come back with another deal or rumblings of a deal, and we're back to square one. I don't know. I don't know. It's not looking good, I will say. I hope that tomorrow something changes.
0: Like you said, you hope that you're wrong, but you can't help but feel that, you know, we're being strung along here. You don't want that to be the case. You want this to be over. We still have, you know, a very optimistic outlook as far as how this is going to come to a resolution. But, you know, the ride for most Americans has not been pleasant thus far. And
37: it's kind of like when you're in traffic and you have the option of, do I take a longer route and get out of the standstill, or do I stay in the traffic? I don't like being in bumper-to-bumper traffic. I don't think anyone does. But it's like the unknown of, I can't see what's going on. There's no progress being made. So I usually opt, hey, I'm going to get out of here, and even if it takes me a longer time, at least at least I'm moving. And that's how I feel about this. I'm not saying it needs to be resolved tomorrow. I understand that, hey, this took 47 years. It's going to take a while. I just want to know that there's progress. Right now, it feels like we're in bumper to bumper, and we're just sitting there. And there's nothing that drives me crazier than when I'm just sitting there, and I can't see ahead of the car in front of me.
0: Well, let me just prepare you for this, because this is another aspect of the hamster wheel. You're starting to see it, and that's a good thing. That's growth. But the next revolution of the hamster wheel is this. There will be an announcement. that a deal, a tentative deal, is close to being reached. And then that will lead to more optimism. Great. An exit ramp. Wonderful. But then you actually read the list of demands from Iran and say, again, this is something that Trump would never agree to. And we're right back at square one. So
37: no, and I've been feeling
0: buckle
37: like
0: up
37: this
0: for that early next week.
37: I've been feeling like this for a while, too, Taylor. Like, this isn't something that's dawned on me today. I've been a little bit down in the dumps about where this is going and just not liking. I haven't been a fan of the ceasefire. I think I said that pretty early on. I don't like putting a pause in. I think that, you know, whatever we have to get done here, we should keep it moving. I don't believe in this, let's take a pause, let's take a beat, because all you're doing when you do that pause is you're letting them recalibrate. You're letting them reassess and, you know, get their acts together. And that's not what you want in a battle. You don't want the other side, you know, getting a nice breather in between. So, yeah, I'm sure. I can't take another deal, like a 14-point deal that the Axios gets the first look at and then reports to us. Okay. And that was a downer of an opening. I never do that. And I promise it's not, we're not going to talk about this for 2 hours. In fact, I've got John Featherston from the Main Wire joining us in the next hour to talk about Graham Plattner. There's a ton of stories out there. We're going to have a ton of fun every once in a while.
0: That's arguably the more depressing of the stories. Reading through that today was not on my bingo card, nor did I ever want it to be.
37: Yeah, the blue fluid in a porta potty. I didn't think I'd be talking about that. That's what I...
0: Is that,
37: you know,
0: maybe...
37: this is what I like about Graham Plattner, though.
0: For the older folks in our audience, that to him is aqua velva.
37: Ugh. He's really something. We need Graham Plattner to turn this show around. We'll be back. We have a lot to discuss. And don't worry, guys. I know I had to get that off my chest, but onward and upward, as they say. Before I went to Perfect Smiles, I didn't realize how much my TMJ was affecting my daily life. 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
37: Everyone to the Grace Curley Show, and thank you so much for joining us today. You know, it's an interesting story that I wanted to talk about here. That's Mark Cuban, billionaire Mark Cuban. He used to be a real Trump hater, Taylor. He hated Trump. He was Kamala's friend. He endorsed her. And then yesterday he was at this event for Trump RX, which is really incredible what they've been able to do as far as lowering the price of generic drugs.
14: Donald Trump, you never see him around strong, intelligent women, ever.
37: Okay.
14: It's just that simple.
37: I forgot about that. And Mark Cuban, take a little, let's have a little sound of this. This is cut one at this event yesterday.
15: Mr. President, I think other than you, I've been the biggest proponent of TrumpRx.com. And the reason for that is Republicans want cheaper drugs, independents want cheaper drugs, Democrats want cheaper drugs, and together, I think we're going to do something special. What makes Cost Plus Drugs different is that when you click through TrumpRx to our site, not only will you see a great price, but you'll see our actual cost and that we only market up 15%. And what makes this incredible, Mr. President, all the volume and all the people that are going to come from the site, as our volumes go up, our costs go down, which means we'll be ending up charging less to people over a period of time. So this is a special announcement. This is a special partnership. 559 of those drugs are ours. So we're really excited to be part of this. Thank you so much for having me.
37: Yeah, I give a lot of credit to people, and I mean this sincerely, who see the error of their ways, or somebody proves them wrong and somebody shows them what they're capable of doing and someone's willing to work with them, and they change their tune. 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And so kudos to Mark Cuban. 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
17: I'm Nicole Davis with a quick check of the stories trending right now on WBZ News Radio 1030. A federal judge in Texas is demanding Rhode Island Hospital hand over medical records connected to transgender children. This is tied to a federal investigation based out of Texas. The Department of Justice issuing a subpoena, but Rhode Island Hospital has refused to comply. The Globe reports a judge in Texas was asked to enforce the subpoena, but another judge in Rhode Island blocked it. The judge in Texas says his order doesn't violate the ruling from the judge in Rhode Island because he won't give the records to the Justice Department. WBZ News Radio has reached out to Rhode Island Hospital to see if they will hand over the records. And it's warming up fast out there today. It's going to feel kind of like a hairdryer outside as we approach record hot temps. We have a heat advisory up for most of southern New England. Many of us can make it to the mid-90s and feeling higher than that in many places. 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I'm Nicole Davis.
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7: A right lane crash is being dealt with in Linfield on Route 1 South at the Linfield Tunnel. Both sides of Route 1 affected there. Also, crash being cleared down in Taunton, 24 South at Route 140 with the left lane blocked. The expressway northbound, we're seeing some delays. Columbia Road up into the O'Neill Tunnel. Route 3 South, you're on the brakes at the Derby Street lane drop in Hingham. I'm Dave Gardner in the WRKO Traffic Center.
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37: Billionaires like Tom Steyer and Mark Cuban and others, they look at Trump as, why not me? Like, why is this idiot? And I'm not saying I think Trump's an idiot, but I think this is how they view it. Why is this idiot able to do it and I'm not? I'm smarter than him. I've been in all the same rooms as him. Why can't it be me? So to see him change his tune, and I'm not saying he's pure as the driven snow. I'm not saying that I know all of his motivations here, but it's just it's a little bit refreshing to have someone who isn't so committed to their previous hot takes and their previous diatribes, and instead to say, hey, we're working together. We've reached a point now in society where any sort of collaboration or compromise or willingness to give a little to get a little is seen as a failure or is seen as a betrayal of your values, a betrayal of democracy to work with this evil man known as Trump. And it's so misguided. And we talked a little bit about this yesterday in regards to, and I was asking City Councilor Ed Flynn about it. If you missed that, check out the podcast. He was a good guest there. But I was talking about Maura Healey, because a perfect example is she wants the Navy's help to save the recording device from the little Gene. the boat that sank in January. She wants the Navy's help with that, and then she's not willing to help ICE at all when it comes to license plates, when it comes to anything that they're trying to do to get child rapists and drug dealers off the streets of Massachusetts. She's not willing to play ball, and that used to be what politics was all about. You know, that the local or the state agencies working with the federal government, you know, you would fight about things, and sometimes you'd fight about things a lot in public, and then behind the scenes, you'd have to kind of shake some hands and make some deals. That's how it used to work. That's how things used to function. And now for Democrats, it seems like the only thing that they spend their time doing is either suing the Trump administration or talking about the Trump administration. And I'm curious if their constituents, I'm curious if people who are paying all these taxes in all these blue states, if they're happy with that. If that's enough for them, where it's like, you're not getting anything done, the state's expensive, it's not a great place to be, but at least every day when I turn on my TV, you're telling me how much you hate Trump. Unless you're really Trump deranged, I don't see how that satisfies you. I don't see how that makes you feel like they're working on your behalf. There's plenty of people with podcasts who can tell you how much they hate Trump. I think you should expect more from your local politicians and your state politicians, and they should be a little bit more concerned with the nuts and bolts of politics and getting things done than they should be about virtue signaling about how much they hate Trump. And when I see somebody who does hate Trump or has hated Trump, and they're able to put that aside, even if it's just for a day, to get something done, it brings me back to the old days, before we all lost our minds, say 2014 and beyond, or, you know, prior, 2014 and prior, I guess is how I put it. Today's poll question is brought to you by New England Firearms Pro Training. 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Attendees will receive their NRA Mass State Police Basic Firearm Safety and BCI-approved Utah multi-state certifications. Lunch from the Kowloon is included, so get your admission for half off at gracecurlyshow.com and click store. I was able to go to the first one of these at Kowloon. It's so great. They really know what they're doing. NEFA Pro Training, New England Firearms Pro Training, they are great. It's like a fine-tuned machine. They've got the classroom portion. They've got the booth set up. They have plenty of people there to help, so it runs very smoothly. And it's a great way to get all of this done in one sitting and to have some crab rangoon. I mean, you really can't beat that. So go to gracecurlyshow.com and click on store to get this for half off. This is the best deal you're going to get. Taylor, what is the PQ and what are the results thus far?
0: Today's poll question, which you can vote in at gracecurlyshow.com, is what are your feelings about AI? Love it, hate it, or don't know enough about it?
37: I definitely don't hate it. I wouldn't say I love it. I bet if I invested in it or if I had, you know...
0: You hate that you love it.
37: I hate that I love it so. No, I would say I don't know enough about it. The real... I use AI for ChatGPT, Taylor, to ask it, like, hey, take my closet and show me what I could do with it.
0: Arguments against me.
37: Yeah, that makes me like it, but I wouldn't say we're at the love stage, but we're certainly not at the hate stage. So I'm going to go with the easy answer. Don't know enough about it, although I am learning.
0: 49% say they don't know enough about it. 11% say they love it. 40% say they hate it.
37: Wow. Yeah, so this is a topic that we could get into because these commencement speeches, and we talked about these commencement addresses yesterday, you've got, it's 6-1 according to the College Fix, 6-1 Democrat versus Republican commencement speeches, speakers. And so they're all getting up, and you guys know how it works. I'm sure you've had to sit through a couple of these. They tell you advice, they talk about your future, don't be sad it's over, smile that it happened, blah, blah, blah, blah, blah. Dr. Seuss once said the definition of graduation is blah, blah, blah. And one of the things that a lot of these speakers are working into their addresses, Taylor, is AI and how it's this new industrial revolution. And they're talking, this is what I tell everyone, they're framing it in a positive way, which is not sitting right with the students, the grads, congratulations. It's not sitting well with the graduates. And the graduates are booing the speakers when they bring up AI. It's eliciting a very negative response from the crowd. And so they're getting booed as they try to make a case for why AI is changing everything. Some of them, Taylor, I've watched different series who have been booed. Some of them, they didn't seem to me like they were trying to be overly pom-pom cheerleaders for AI. They were just acknowledging the gargantuan nature of the industry and how much it's changing. And maybe those students also don't agree with that. Maybe they think that's overhyped, and this is kind of the narrative that's being pushed on us, is that AI is so big and it's going to change everything. And it's the people that want it to change everything that are telling us that. But there's no question that the students, the young people, the Gen Zers, I think they still are considered Gen Z, they are not on board.
0: Well, they were sold a bill of goods 4 years ago.
37: Tell me about the bill.
0: 4 years ago, they were entering college, and they were, nobody was talking about AI, at least on a public level. There was no ChatGPT. There was no open source. There was no Grok. There was none of that. And we were living in a blissful, real intelligence, you know, that lacking in a lot of places, world. Halfway through their college education, they're starting to hear about ChatGPT, OpenAI, Perplexity, all of these different companies that are, you know, making strides. Okay, it's a little wonky, but you can still tell. I mean, that's a fake video, and you know, you can tell that this was written by AI. And now that they're graduating, it's actively taking over people's jobs. So many positions and companies are being just forked over to AI algorithms, and they're not assured a longevity in the career that they had studied for. You know, they're partly to blame because they were buying into this dream that a lot of people realized was dead a long time ago. But you can't
37: caveat emptor.
0: You can't blame them for not being able to foresee the advent and the quickness that AI has evolved into. It's wild.
37: So you're on the side of the students. You're on the side of the booers.
0: If I had to be on a side, yes, I would be on their side. Did you also see the video of the, there was a college that decided, hey, we're not going to read your names. We're going to have AI read your names, and you just come up and take your diploma. And I guess a few names in, it started really messing up the names and the pronunciations of everybody. The audio's not great, so I didn't pull it. But the students were pissed.
37: The robot starts malfunctioning.
0: Yeah, exactly. And
37: I
0: then,
37: was just learning to love.
0: After that, they shut it down, and the dean or whomever gets up there and says, hey, we're sorry about that. We thought we could get away with using this new AI program. Obviously, it didn't work out. But hey, the important thing is you got your pictures. The not so important part of you walking across the stage to your correct name.
37: Wait, they didn't reread them?
0: Nope, they would not let them walk across
37: all right,
0: the stage
37: all
0: again.
37: Right,
0: and
37: all
0: you know
37: right,
0: what? So good. Wait, what you owed your moment in the limelight? You got the degree, okay?
37: Wait, Taylor, you were so all over the map. So on one hand, you're on the team, you're on the side of the students, on the graduates. And then when they get their names butchered by the very robots that you claim not to like, then you don't feel like they get a redo because the dean is too much of a lazy slob to actually get up there and read the names himself?
0: You got the certificate. You got it.
37: Yeah, but people want that moment.
0: Go to the restaurant, you got the moment.
37: Get the moment.
0: No,
37: it wasn't the moment that you wanted.
0: It was not the moment you'd hoped for. It's not how you imagined it. Tough, you know what?
37: But you could
0: go to
37: say
0: the restaurant
37: that,
0: and eat
37: Taylor,
0: your soup.
37: I could say
0: fondue.
37: That about your first argument about, oh, they thought they were getting this and then they ended up getting that. I could say, well, too bad. You wanted to go to college. You went to college. It's not what you expected, but too bad.
0: Hey, I didn't say they have to fight it. They're given a boo that you can have a boo, and you can, you know what? You can boo the fact that you weren't able to walk across the stage again. Freedom of speech is not being impugned on my side of the argument here.
37: I don't get... See, this is where I agree with people that AI is just breeding a culture of laziness, because you're telling me that you can't just, for an hour or however long it is. You can't have someone reading those names. That's too much to ask. And by the way, that's one of the best parts, is to hear how a regular person butchers the names. I don't want to hear how a robot does it. I want to hear a real human twist. I remember when I was in like middle school and high school, there were always certain names that you knew were going to get butchered. And you'd always be waiting. And sometimes they'd surprise you. Sometimes people would take a name.

0: but as just, we're going to be devoting so much energy to these things, and we like to think of ourselves as a fairly energy efficient. We've got different ways of producing energy, different ways of harvesting it, different ways of making, you know, technology that consumes less energy and does just as much, if not more, productive work. We're so in on AI, and we're building all of these data centers. At what point is it enough? Do we say, okay, that's enough AI, and that's there's no more? Or do we keep going, and we keep training it, and it keeps training itself to learn more about how to do what we do and how to do it better in a more efficient way and how it can do it itself? And how much more are we feeding the beast? And then how much energy are we left to consume ourselves in our own private homes because we're sending so much of it to the AI beast? You know?
1: Yeah, that's kind of on the side of the energy climate people, though.
0: That's not climate. That's just, I want to be able to watch what I want to be able to burn my ozone layer myself. Okay?
1: Oh, okay. I gotcha. Now, I have a question, because one of the texters brought this up. Let's say it was your son graduating, and the AI bot messed up his name. Do you want it to get reread, or are you saying to your son? No.
0: That's life, pal. People are going to mess things up, and you can do nothing about it. Let's go have some, I don't know, egg rolls, whatever.
1: Wow. I'm surprised you're even saying, let's go have lunch to celebrate the graduation. I'm surprised you're not like, we brought sandwiches from home.
0: No,
1: we don't need to go out to lunch.
0: The lunch would be half an hour away from wherever the ceremony is, because I don't want to be in a crowded restaurant. But we'd celebrate with some lunch.
1: Okay, very good, very good. Okay, I think we got a handle on this. When we come back, I've got a little bit more before we bring on John Featherston. So stay with us. This is the Grace Curley Show.
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9: 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Who were they? What made them so notorious? How did the internet, or sometimes the algorithm, choose them? And what does a person do when they're suddenly confronted with more attention than the human psyche can handle? Take The Dress, a story that went uber viral in early 2015 in

0: spite of being, well, kind of a boring optical illusion. A mother of the bride in Scotland took a picture of a dress she was thinking about wearing to her daughter's wedding, but she saw the dress as blue with black lace, and her daughter saw it as white with gold lace. One BuzzFeed post later, every single person on the internet was talking about the dress. But to me, the dress is a story about the last couple of months when the internet was still sort of fun. It was shortly before the stories that spread across the internet stopped being driven by exploited millennials with useless arts degrees and started being decided by algorithms hell-bent on growing internet usership at all costs. And on a long enough timeline, the story of the dress is one entangled with abuse and media exploitation. Internet history is a tricky thing to be invested in. 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With the team at Cool Zone Media, we're taking these characters' 16th minute of fame to see what their moment meant to them and what it says about us.
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3: Hello, hello, hello. Welcome back. Taylor, since we're in school today, we're doing a lot of graduation stuff, AI, all that nonsense. Here's another one for you, okay? This is from the Wall Street Journal. Parents are fuming about other people's kids getting extra time on the SATs. Test time has emerged as a fierce battleground among parents of high schoolers. Students with diagnosed disabilities or medical issues for years have been given longer to finish college entrance exams, but the ranks of the extra timers have surged with a concentration in wealthy areas, and many parents are crying foul. Special accommodations for irritable bowel syndrome? Families are getting creative and spending big in pursuit of an edge. So we all knew... maybe some of the older people listening didn't, but when I was a kid, that was a thing. Some kids got extra time. They got to take an extra 10 minutes, or they got time and a half or whatever, because they had ADHD or ADD or any of those, and they weren't good test takers. I wasn't a great test taker either, but I just always chalked that up to not really knowing the material all that well. What I will say is this. I was never jealous of those kids who got extra time, because when I was sitting down for these tests, Taylor, I knew pretty quickly... if I don't know it now, an extra 10 minutes isn't going to
4: right.
3: help me.
4: No, I wanted to be over as soon as possible, because then you just get to sit back and, you know, you bring some reading material, right? You could bring a book with you or something to read when you were done.
3: Clock.
4: Yeah.
3: Cry.
4: Gosh.
3: Put your head down.
4: Extend time to face more daunting questions.
3: I remember... my younger brother wasn't a great test taker either. Sorry, Brian, I don't mean to put you on blast here, but I remember at one point one of the teachers demanded that he take extra time and also said, you cannot be the first one to hand in your test anymore. My brother was always so confident, and he'd hand it in and he'd say, I'm done. And the teacher was like, there's no way you're
4: God.
3: Done.
4: Oh, my God, that was when the pressure was on, right? When the first person handed their test.
3: Oh, and yeah.
4: Like, oh, I'm
3: and the
4: an
3: teacher
4: idiot.
3: Said... the teacher said, from now on, Brian, 10 kids got to hand in their test before you hand
4: have
3: in yours.
4: Have some humility, sir.
3: All right, everyone. We'll be right back with John Featherston from the Main Wire. Stay with us.

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6: I'm Nicole Davis with a quick check of the stories trending right now on WBZ News Radio 1030. A federal judge in Texas is demanding Rhode Island Hospital hand over medical records connected to transgender children. This is tied to a federal investigation based out of Texas. The Department of Justice issuing a subpoena, but Rhode Island Hospital has refused to comply. The Globe reports a judge in Texas was asked to enforce the subpoena, but another judge in Rhode Island blocked it. The judge in Texas says his order doesn't violate the ruling from the judge in Rhode Island because he won't give the records to the Justice Department. WBZ News Radio has reached out to Rhode Island Hospital to see if they will hand over the records. And it's warming up fast out there today. It's going to feel kind of like a hairdryer outside as we approach record hot temps. We have a heat advisory up for most of southern New England. Many of us can make it to the mid-90s and feeling higher than that in many places. 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I'm Nicole Davis.
4: Now, WRKO traffic from the Cordell and Cordell Traffic Center.
7: The earlier left lane crash is being cleared on the expressway south before Mass Ave. The right lane crash is also being dealt with up in Linfield on Route 1 South at the Linfield Tunnel. It's tough in Littleton with a crash on 495 North after Route 2A. The two left lanes are blocked there. Route 3 South, you're on the brakes at the Derby Street lane drop in Hingham. Looking pretty good on the pike, though. I'm Dave Gardner in the WRKO Traffic Center.
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9: The Long Home Weather Channel forecast.
10: Records on the table today. Heat advisory in effect. We're talking some upper 90s away from the coast. Downtown, 90 degrees is our record high today from 2017. And we're forecasting mid-90s heat into season, the upper 90s. 71 tonight, early evening thunderstorms. Mostly sunny, another hot day tomorrow with low 90s in the forecast for Wednesday. And heat alerts likely again tomorrow. And then morning clouds, Thursday afternoon sunshine, much cooler, high 63 degrees, and much cooler weather comes in for the holiday weekend. Talking highs in the 60s Saturday, 50s with showers Sunday, and Memorial Day Monday, we'll see some light showers, temps in the low 60s. Recapping our forecast today, heat advisory in effect, record high temps, mid-90s. I'm meteorologist Scott Laurie Moore at the Weather Channel on the Voice of Boston, AM 680 WRKO.
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12: Hey, it's Blazer. Memorial Day is this weekend, the real start to summer. 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And look, I'm pro cookout. 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
0: Welcome back, everyone, to the Grace Curley Show, and thank you for joining us. We have a special guest on the show right now, John Featherston. I thought this would be a good time to talk to John Featherston from The Maine Wire about Graham Plattner, who's running against Susan Collins and who has a history of posting very strange, graphic, violent things on the internet. Now, a lot of this he has claimed is in the past. He was going through post-traumatic stress disorder from serving in our military, and he's a changed person. But the timeline of that's not really making all that much sense. And now it just keeps on coming out, the more concerning things that he said online. And that's only one part of his story. So John Featherston joins us now. Let's start, John, with the porta potty sex acts that he was talking about on Reddit and some of these other comments, the blue water smell that conditioned him. Give people a rundown of what he was talking about under his username P-Hustle on a Reddit forum and what you make of these comments.
1: Well, thanks, Grace, for having me. You know, that might not be oyster juice on his hands from reading these posts here. Every day he seems to, continue to amaze us. You know, I've personally talked to him in the past, and he has said, you know, hey, he was a changed man, and he's different. But when you are posting about how you get turned on by the blue water in a porta potty, I think you have a hard time describing that to anybody in the country. And, you know, Grace, he made these comments when he was older than you. You know, I mean, he made these comments into his mid and late 30s. These aren't, you know, teenager comments. These aren't, you know, early 20s, you know, drunk college kid, you know. And yes, he has told us at the Maine Wire that, you know, that this is part of his PTSD. And he's also said that that's BS before in the past. So I have been saying for the past few months, when somebody tells you who they are, listen to them. This is who he is. This is who he is. He's a rough and tumble, crude guy, allegedly drinks way too much, will tell you that he is a man of the people and he's an oyster farmer. But it's more of a hobby. He sells oysters to his mother's restaurant. His financials don't even list him on the company. And a friend of his owns the island that they get the oysters from. He grew up a rich kid. His dad's a famous architect. Donald Trump actually even bought some of his grandfather's luxury chairs over the years. This guy's a total fraud. And now it turns out that he's got some creepy fetishes going on, too.
0: Yeah, I want to get to his finances in just a minute here. But before we move on from these Reddit posts, there was another comment that I think deserves more attention. And there's a few places that are writing about it. The Daily Caller, I'm sure the Maine Wire has already written about it. And that's his comments about Ted Daniels. This is very strange. So for people who aren't familiar, he's
1: disturbing.
0: Yeah, Private First Class Ted Daniels, he was 37-year-old father of two who served in Afghanistan. He's actually the recipient of a Purple Heart. And there was a video going around of Ted Daniels being shot at by the Taliban. And the reason that he was doing that was because he was trying to distract them and allow his men to avoid the Taliban and kind of escape to safety. And the comments that Graham Plattner, who at the time was 34 years old, because you brought up his age, I think that is very relevant to this conversation. I'm going to read just a little bit of this for people. This is what he's writing about an American soldier being shot by the Taliban. This video never gets old. Dumb mother bleeper didn't deserve to live. At least his stupidity and fat ass wheezing are available for all future infantrymen to witness and hold in contempt. Poor marksmanship on the Taliban's part is the only reason this mouth breather made it home. He managed to make every possible bleep decision possible when it comes to small unit combat. Yeah, and there was a few write-ups about this, but I would love your reaction to this, given that this is a man who served in the military, and these are his comments about an American soldier being shot by the Taliban.
1: And this guy wants to represent the people of Maine in the United States Senate when he has these thoughts. I mean, here, you know, PFC Ted Daniels takes four bullets to protect the rest of his troops, and Plattner gets off on, you know, saying these horrible things about this guy, and this guy wants to represent Mainers in Maine. You know, this man, the history, he was saying that, you know, African-American people don't tip, cops are bad, rural Mainers are stupid, lobstermen are, you know, drug addicts and alcoholics. This guy keeps telling you who he is. Listen to him. You know,
0: yeah,
1: and it's just so disturbing.
0: The other part of this, and this was from the Free Beacon, they were one of the first to start breaking this down, is whether or not his monthly government paychecks for his 100% disability status come with work restrictions, and kind of the issues that he could run into here by running for this Senate seat and making money versus what he's getting from government assistance. What do you make of that? Do you have any details on that for us?
1: You know, I think we were the first outlet to report his financials back earlier this year, and I asked him about it. I said, hey, listen, you know, you get 100% disability from, you know, the government, and, you know, and, you know, good for you. You know, you went through trauma in the military. And he says that some of it's physical, some of it's mental, and that he's able to collect close to $4,800 a month from the feds. But if you look at his financials, he puts his wife on the campaign. He pays his wife through his campaign. He pays his wife through the oyster farm, and he doesn't pay her much because they're really not a business. They're more of a hobby. So he is definitely trying to not, you know, trigger that he's making income to possibly lose his benefits. He brags on the campaign trail that he wouldn't be able to run for United States Senate if he wasn't receiving VA health care benefits. But I think he's backed himself into a corner on this. I mean, everybody's innocent until they're proven guilty. But he's quite obviously either walking over the line or right up to the line and with his finances. And I don't think he's being forthright with them. And, you know, I think that, you know, we're going to certainly dig in and look at it. Nothing's adding up with this guy. The only thing that this man has been honest about is his Nazi tattoo.
0: Kind of, but not really. I mean, that's kind of changed, too, the timeline on that versus when he figured out that the tattoo on his chest had Nazi origins. That is kind of an ever-changing story as well, John. So I might push back on that. But you brought up his wife, and I think that she plays an important part in this, too, because the Free Beacon says, Plattner has said that his wife works full-time for the campaign as a volunteer coordinator and is paid appropriately for that work. But insiders question the legitimacy of the work arrangement. After Plattner's wife was put on the campaign payroll, aides struggled to find things she was comfortable doing, a source close to the campaign told the Washington Free Beacon, describing Plattner's wife as a shy and introverted person who wasn't comfortable making calls or interacting with people. She wasn't really doing anything for the campaign, the source said. Now, I have to imagine if Graham Plattner were a Republican, that these finances and this arrangement of his wife, it's reminding me a lot of Bernie Sanders, who also has a working relationship with his wife, that this would be under a huge, huge microscope, and instead it's just a handful of outlets in Maine that are asking questions. But let's go on to something else here, John, which is the Maine Wire has been doing reporting about his actual platform. I don't want that to get lost. It's very easy to become obsessed with all the crazy things this person has put online, but we also should talk about the radical policies behind the man that is Graham Plattner.
1: Well, you've nailed it 100%. You know, he sits there and tells you that he's the oyster farmer and he's the man of the earth and the man of the people. If you dig into his background, he grew up a spoiled rich kid. Bernie Sanders picked him out of central casting, because I will tell you one thing about Plattner that he's very good at. You'll appreciate this, Grace. He's a very good actor. He's very good at acting. He's very good at, you know, giving a stump speech in a town hall event. But it's all scripted, and it's all written by Bernie Sanders, the AOCs of the world. He's a radical progressive. He goes out there and says that he wants to fight the oligarchy. Well, he is the oligarchy. He comes from rich kid. He traveled through Europe. It's all fake. It's all scripted, but it's all scripted to the radical left. Bernie Sanders is coming to Maine this coming weekend. He's going to do two campaign events with Plattner, one up in northern Maine and then one in Portland next Monday on Memorial Day. This is all Bernie Sanders, you know, 2.0. It's AOC. You know, it's Mondani. It's that whole, you know, Democrat socialist, because they're afraid to tell you they're really socialist. So they try to, you know, temper it down with Democrat socialist. But it's communism. Communism is coming to the shores of Maine with Graham Plattner.
0: And I also have to mention, just because I find it amusing, that he is a proponent of universal Medicaid, given that you guys just had the vice president in Bangor and he was actually tipping his hat to the Maine Wire for all of the fraud that you guys have uncovered, a lot of which is tied up in Medicaid. It's really a system that is perfect for fraudsters. Do you think universal Medicaid, do you think some of these ideas that Graham Plattner has would offset any of this fraud, or would it just make the problem a lot worse?
1: Oh, it would multiply it by 100. It would, you know, I mean, just a universal health care in this state with the lack of checks and balances now with the one-party system up here in Augusta, you would just have rampant. I mean, J.D. Vance said Maine was the number three fraud state in the country. It would skyrocket to number one because everybody would be taking advantage of the system up here. You know, and all these progressives who always, you know, like, hey, I grew Maine Care, I grew Mass Health. Okay, well, look what happened. Your hospitals went out of business. You can't get a primary care doctor. So they all talk about how we give free stuff to everybody. It actually slowly ruins the entire system during that process as well.
0: Yeah, well said. John Featherston from the Maine Wire. Tell people where they can follow you on social media.
1: Well, you can always go to Local Politics Is, or you can also follow us on themainewire.com.
0: Thank you, sir. I appreciate it. We'll talk soon. I know this race is just really getting going. And if the reporting we have right now is any indication, there's going to be more of this coming out from Graham Plattner's extensive internet history. Yikes. Mainstream media just announced that for the first time ever, there are nearly 50% more home sellers than home buyers in the U.S. So what can you do in the moment to get your property noticed? What can be done with your property to set it apart from the masses? The answer is easy. Conduct a voluntary auction with J.J. Manning. A J.J. Manning auction creates a competitive bidding environment, allowing the market to quickly speak and allowing you to plan your future. In a J.J. Manning auction, there are no negotiations. 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So don't list your property for sale because that's what your parents did. List with J.J. 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
1: 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Taylor Cormier is on the board. Taylor, what is the poll question and what are the results thus far?
2: Today's poll question, which you can vote in at gracecurlyshow.com, is what are your feelings about AI? Love it, hate it, or don't know enough about it?
1: I would say don't know enough about it. I like what I use, which is really, it's kind of just a fancier Google search for me. I don't think I'm using it to its full capabilities. I'm not trying to take over the world. But I definitely am leaning more towards liking it than hating it, but I still probably have a lot to learn.
2: 48% say they don't know enough about it. 42% say they hate it, and 10% say they love it.
1: Yeah, there's a story today in the Wall Street Journal. The American rebellion against AI is gaining steam. And one of the arguments I've heard, Taylor, from younger people is that they feel like these big tech masters of the universe are kind of forcing this on us. It's become this thing. It's kind of like when they'll tell you, hey, the train is moving whether you get on or not. There's no escaping it. This is just the way of the future. This is how things are going to be. But they're the ones who stand to profit from it, and they're the ones who are kind of making sure that it happens. I've seen clips from like HBO shows where they dig into this, and you know, these people are pushing this thing on us and expecting us all to go along with it. But I would also argue that some of the hate that I'm seeing also seems to be a little bit forced as well. Look, I think the people who are loving it have an agenda, and I think the people who are hating it so much probably are buying into some other agenda. Do you get what I'm saying? It's like, I think either reaction right now, I'm skeptical.
2: Let me ask you this.
1: Go ahead.
2: What is AI able to do that humans have not been able to do? Not talking about how much faster it can do something or how unbelievably it can recreate something, but what can it do that humans have not been able to do?
1: I don't know.
2: Oh, I don't know either. I don't. That's not like a gotcha question. I'm trying to make people think. Just because something is faster and more expedient and you know, takes the burden off of you doesn't mean it's worthwhile doing.
1: I would be curious, though, and maybe we could have someone on from like the medical community, because I do think that people who are pushing AI, and I don't know if this is just their way to convince people to get on board with it, but they do talk about the strides that they're able to make in, you know, identifying certain cancers or, you know, surgeries, and that AI is kind of reshaping that whole landscape. I don't know how true that is.
2: There's something to that, and they can read x-rays, but they still have technicians go over it and make sure you come up with conclusive findings. You know, things still go before boards for decisions on surgeries. But no, that's a good application.
1: Let's ask a more important question. If you were one of these commencement speakers.
2: Wait, Grace, can you ask AI right now what can it do that humans have not been able to do?
1: Oh, sure I can. Hold on. I always go to the website. I don't have the app.
2: ChatGPT.com.
1: I go to the website. Hey, chat, what are you able to do that a human cannot do? Let's see. And I don't have the fast version either, so mine takes
2: time. Okay.
1: A few big categories. Process huge amounts of information instantly. So that kind of goes with what you were saying. It's focused on speed.
2: Yeah, okay.
1: Work continuously without fatigue. Haven't met Taylor Cormier.
2: We've got Korea and China.
1: Generate many variations extremely fast. Again, it's relying heavily on speed here.
2: It can't come up with a good answer for its own existence.
1: Simulate different perspectives simultaneously.
2: God.
1: Rapidly. It's just using all different, you're just using a bunch of different words, Mr. Thesaurus, for fast. Compress learning curves. Operate across formats. I don't know.
2: Oh, this humans sounds like still... me filling out an application to work at Honeydew Donuts.
1: Taylor says, humans are still better at genuine relationships. Oh, that's nice of you to say. Thank you, chat. Throw me a bone. We'll be right back.
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5: I'm Nicole Davis with a quick check of the stories trending right now on WBZ News Radio 1030. In Mendon, officials at the Southwick Zoo have reopened their Sky Ride, which has been closed since the weekend when a man had a medical emergency on the ride and fell about 25 feet to the ground. He was taken by MedFlight to UMass Memorial Medical Center. Crews say when first responders arrived, the man was conscious and alert. It's not clear how he's doing at this point. The zoo says the state inspected the ride's safety systems and operational procedures. The state officials determining the ride did not malfunction, so it's been given the go-ahead to reopen. It is going to be hot out there today. We're talking record temperatures. A heat advisory is up for most of southern New England, except for the Cape and Islands, South Coast, and parts of the Berkshires. This is lasting until tomorrow evening. Many of us today could make it to the mid-90s, and that heat index is expected to feel much higher. I'm Nicole Davis.
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7: The serious crash is being dealt with in Littleton on 495 North before Route 2A, affecting both sides of 495. You're on the brakes in the Pike eastbound in Weston right before 95 with that lane restriction there. Also on the expressway, the southbound side a bit slow coming out of the O'Neill Tunnel. Northbound slow at the Braintree Split. And then it's brake lights at Derby Street in Hingham on Route 3 South. I'm Dave Gardner in the WRKO Traffic Center.
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6: Now, the WRKO Weather Channel forecast.
14: Heat advisory in effect through 8 p.m. Wednesday. Our heat index the next couple of afternoons could be as high as the mid-90s. Air quality alert in effect here this afternoon as well. Sunny and hot out there today. A stray late-day shower, rumble of thunder possible. High temperatures up around or just over 90 degrees. Again, that heat index could be as high as the mid-90s. Partly to mostly cloudy, breezy, and warm overnight. Lows down around or just above 70. Much better chances for showers and storms tomorrow, especially Wednesday afternoon into Wednesday night, but still hot. Temperatures closing in on 90 tomorrow afternoon. Cooler for the end of the business week. Sunshine mixing in with the clouds during the day Thursday. High temperatures in the middle to upper 60s. Mix of clouds and sun upper 60s Friday. Showers this weekend. I'm Ken Boone from the Weather Channel on the Voice of Boston, AM 680, WRKO.
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17: I believe that this app is this amazing thing that is going to change the world. Obviously, you want us to believe that because you stand to profit from it. So, of course, you're going to tell us that it's happening no matter what and it's inevitable. Okay?
1: Yeah, that was a clip I saw from the HBO show Hacks. And it talked about, like, the forced inevitability of AI. And it seems as though a lot of younger people, especially the ones attending these graduation ceremonies, don't want to hear about it. They don't want to hear about how great AI is, how it's going to change the world from these commencement speakers, and they were booing them. And really, Taylor, my follow-up question for you is, if you were getting booed, would that affect you at all? Or would that, if anything, would that inspire you even more to deliver a better speech? Like, would that amp you up? Have you ever been booed?
2: Have I ever been booed? That's a good question. No, I don't think so. Not, I mean, I can't hear what goes on in everybody's cars while they're listening to the show.
1: But at a gig, you hit a flat note.
2: Well, see, now you're asking a question where somebody's going to inspire some boos at my next gig. Because, no, I've not heard boos or you stink or anything like that, no.
1: Or not this one again. Oh, no, we all know my way. Mix it up.
2: I boo
1: you
2: myself.
1: You played this last time.
2: I boo myself. I'll say if something wasn't great.
1: Yeah. Well, the
2: Have you ever been booed before?
1: I don't think so. I used to try to do stand-up for my siblings. I would say, let me do stand-up for 5 minutes to see if I could do it, and they would boo me. They'd say, enough, please. But I was also standing in front of the television. I was blocking their view a lot of the time.
2: Do you think you could try that today, like in front of an open mic?
1: Absolutely not. I think it's. I actually had this conversation. I told you I was in New York City over the weekend, and I walked by the Comedy Cellar, and I said, I think you have to be a really specific kind of psychopath to want to be in stand up. I think you have to be crazy, because and talented too, obviously. But I don't know why anyone would. I can't imagine anything more vulnerable than standing up there trying to be funny and maybe not doing a good job of it. Bill, you're up next on the Grace Curley Show. What's going on, Bill?
18: Hey, Grace. Pertaining to your question about AI and doing things that, you know, human beings can't do other than in an more expedient manner. Very real-time situation for me and my wife. She was diagnosed with acute myeloid leukemia, which is pretty much a death sentence these days. And anyway, making a long story short, we were going through what's called induction chemo with four different kinds of chemotherapy. And somewhere along the line, on one of our appointments, the doc pulled up the website and told me that this was a special medical website that is AI, and we are going to not put her on the chemo that we were planning to put her on in the next 48 hours because this has gone through like thousands of pages of research on this yet to be proven, basically a clinical trial medication called evacetinib. And the glory about that particular chemo with my wife is that her unique genetic mutation, which has caused this issue, is called an IDH1 mutation. And this particular chemo, it's an oral chemo, no less, so that's much better as far as side effects and all. It targets the IDH1 mutation. And so she started on that maybe 3 or 4 months ago, and then we since have gone to Dana-Farber to undergo stem cell transplant, which is the nuclear bomb, to get through of all this and hopefully come up with, if not a cure, at least for a significant increase in time and quality of life. So there's just one little example in the medical world, and it was funny to me, just as you were saying those words, except in, you know, medical usage, I was actually, tapping the number out for Howie Carr to call in this particular example. So there you go.
1: Yeah, and so, Bill, I just want to try to understand a little bit. So the AI website that they put this through, it convinced them to to have your wife use this specific kind of chemo or to change her from one chemo to a different one?
18: Well, they were planning to start her on a planned but new type of chemo. And because of the AI that again, this what the AI did was it sifted through, I don't know how many actual, you know, research papers, but thousands of pages of the current research on it. And all of them were pointing to this chemo targeting the specific mutation that my wife was battling. And so they said, instead of starting you in 48 hours on this thing we were going to do, which was kind of the routine for the trade, we're going to put you on this new thing. And it seems to have had a very, very good effect.
1: Well, I'm so happy to hear that, Bill, and I'll be praying for you guys, and I appreciate the call. And that really is why I fall more on the I don't know enough about it, because I would love to join in on the pom-poms or on the booing. You know, Taylor, I like being part of the crowd. I don't mind it. I don't mind being part of something, feeling like I'm part of something bigger than myself. Boo, boo. Who doesn't love a good boo? Tomato, tomato, tomato. But when it comes to like medical and science, and I'm not pretending that I'm Elon Musk or I'm a doctor. And so it would be pretty irresponsible of me to poo-poo what's going on here when there are actually major benefits or, you know, in the foreseeable future, there could be major breakthroughs with people dealing with cancers and other issues. So I have to do more research, learn more about it. But I'm very happy to hear about that, Bill. That was very cool. Yeah, some good news to end the show on. I mean, all this news I hear with AI is doom and gloom. And then Bill comes in and with a little bit of sunshine. There were two big stories yesterday, and I wanted to get to both of them here. So there was a mosque in San Diego where two teenagers shot and killed three people, including a security guard. A very, very sad story, this security guard who was guarding the mosque and was killed. But now we're getting more information, and this is from Red State. It says the San Diego mosque where two teenagers shot and killed three people Monday has a notorious past and has even been tied to several of the 9/11 attackers. Amy Meck, founder of the RARE Foundation, Rise, Align, Ignite, Reclaim, posted to social media following the murderous spree, exposing the Islamic Center of San Diego's disturbing history. Now, the other part of this story that caught my attention has to do with the weapons, because the mother of one of these shooters, or two shooters together, and the mother of one of the shooters thought that her son was suicidal. So she called the police, and the police had actually been looking for the shooter for 2 hours before they got word that this was happening at the mosque. And then they got there within 4 minutes. And at that point, unfortunately, people had already been killed. But I guess when the mother called, she was concerned that her son was suicidal. And then she also realized her weapons that she had at her house were gone and the car was gone as well. Now, these two shooters were found and had committed suicide in cars nearby the mosque afterwards. So very strange story. We're still watching to see what more information comes out. I'm going to hold off on making any sort of definitive claims here or kind of giving too much of what I think of the situation, because like I said, it's still very much evolving. We don't have all of the facts yet. The other story that caught my attention, and I wasn't really going to talk about Luigi Mangione because there was a hearing yesterday, and I listened to some of the summaries of the hearing. Some of the evidence is not going to be allowed. There were some wins for the prosecution. There were some wins for the defense. And overall, you know, it wasn't something that was really going to make it into my 2-hour show. And then later in the afternoon, I started seeing clips of, I guess they're like Mangione fangirls. And I should mention here that this isn't a new thing, okay? This, I know people want to look to these women and say, there's a specific kind of evil out there. There's a specific kind of rot that has now taken over our society. There's probably some truth to that. But I would remind you, and I would caution you about throwing in the towel as far as society as a whole, only because, and I don't know if this makes it better or worse, but these kind of people always have existed. Like, I don't know if we had such access to them, Taylor, because we didn't have social media, but like, Manson had people who were writing him letters and trying to marry him in jail. There's always sick, lonely people out there who are going to hero worship monsters in our society. With all that being said, we should play some of the cuts. These are the women. They had credentialed press passes. I don't know how they got their hands on those, but they were talking about Brian Thompson, who was the CEO, the healthcare CEO, who was killed in Manhattan. He was shot. He was the father of two. He was murdered. And this is, let's take Ashley first. This is cut 11.
19: Yeah, we're at this press since it's very obvious that Legacy Media has some sort of agenda against Luigi Mangione and his supporters, and we're here to prove that we have the power as people to get the public informed.
20: What are your issues with the media coverage?
19: Well, it's mostly the suppression of what's been going on, everything from not even mentioning how we had an illegal cavity search done on a forgery charge. I have yet to see any news outlet whatsoever report on that, and also the fact that most of this evidence was unlawful. Obtained. The chain of custody is broken, and that's just the truth of the matter, and it's horrible because the only person that ends up suffering is Luigi Mangione and the people because it's an insult.
1: Taylor, can you pause it? You know what I find the lamest part of this with these women is that now they're all going to play like legal beagles and say, well, you know, it's the fruit of the poison tree and the evidence, and they didn't have any of the proper certification to be doing what they were doing, and they didn't have a warrant to be searching his backpack, and blah, blah, blah. And it's like, can y'all just admit that you think he's handsome? Can y'all just admit that you don't have boyfriends, and that you think he's handsome, and like that you're that lonely, and you're that sad that this is, that you think you have a shot with this guy? Because I can take a lot of things, but I don't have a lot of patience for the pretend a moral high ground here. Like, no. It's not that I just really think he's hot. It's that I actually think that legally he's got a really strong case. Sure you do, honey. Sure you do. Tinder's not working out, huh? Can't find a date? Is that what this comes down to? It's like, don't try to pull one over on me. I'm a woman too. Okay, I know what you're doing here. I'm not like other girls. I'm not like the other girls who like his eyebrows. I'm here because I think he was mistreated by the cops in New York at the McDonald's. Girl, come on. Try again. You're not getting that past me. And the funny thing is there's three of them. And they're all kind of trying to one-up each other with the microphone. Like as if Luigi Taylor's watching in his cell being like, who do I want to give the rose to tonight? I don't know. She made a good case for me. She said something really mean about the CEO. She said something really sick. I'm going to go with the pigtails. I think that lady's the one for me. They're all trying to compete to get extra time and to get the rose from this alleged murderer. And they want to do it under the guise of being social justice warriors. It's very strange. Now, the other lady here, this is Lena, and are they calling themselves the Manginistas, or are you calling them that, Taylor?
2: They call themselves the Manginistas. Like Sandinistas, but they're Manginistas.
1: Wow, you're struggling with this.
2: It's a made-up word. You can't blame me for not pronouncing it correctly.
1: I would say

0: need help. And they're all trying to, like, one-up each other to impress this guy who's a Nepo baby spoiled brat murderer, who's a loser, whose only thing he can point to is, like, I have abs and thick eyebrows. Congrats, bro. You should have become an Instagram model instead of trying to kill people for social justice. And you want to judge me, honey? You want to judge me because you can't get a date? So you've got to talk about how happy you are to see some guy killed to try to impress a guy who probably doesn't even know you exist unless he has a TV in his cell, which I don't think he does.
1: Oh,
0: you know
1: girl,
0: what that says to me?
1: Baby girl.
0: Baby girl, it says desperado. It says can't get a date to save your life.
2: Why are you yelling at me?
0: It says download an app, honey. Go on a date, read a book, take a shower, chill out, have a snack. Same rules for before getting a tattoo. But don't try to say I'm the monster here. Baby girl, please. Talk about pick me's. Like, no, I really like him. No, I really like him. I thought what he did was great. No, I loved it. I loved it more. This is giving loser energy. We'll be right back.
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7: We're going to start with a blast from the past. Deep Purple has a new album, and they have a new single.
8: It's called Arrogant Boy, and drummer Ian Pace describes the new track as a Highway Star-style rock and roll tune. The track is from their upcoming album, Splat. The full album will be released July the 3rd. I'm Mark Mayfield.
7: Former LAPD detective Mark Furman, who was known for finding the bloody glove in the O.J. Simpson murder case, has died at the age of 74. He became a central figure in Simpson's 1994 murder trial after recordings of him making racist remarks surfaced, and that led to a no-contest plea to perjury charges. He later wrote true crime books, and he worked in television and radio after leaving the police force. TMZ says Furman, who was living in Idaho, passed away from an aggressive form of throat cancer last week. God showed me the way, now the devil can't. And Ye's show is on hold following a string of cancellations in Europe. India is suspending a concert by the artist formerly known as Kanye West. The new Delhi show, which was scheduled for this upcoming Saturday, May 23rd, has been postponed indefinitely due to what the organizer, White Fox, calls security concerns. And that's entertainment. I'm Daria Albinger.
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1: The Spurs are ahead in the Western Conference Finals after earning an incredible road victory over the Thunder in double OT. Coach Mitch

0: Johnson on the Instant Classic.
1: It was a war of wills, and there was a level of mental toughness that was exuded by both teams.
0: Victor Wembanyama, he poured in 41 for San Antonio. OKC will try to even the best of seven set at one apiece tomorrow. The conference finals are set in the Stanley Cup playoffs. Hurricanes, they'll face the Canadiens. They topped the Sabres in Game 7 of their second round series last night. Athletics righty JT Ginn took a no-hitter into the ninth inning against the Angels on Monday, only to give up a walk-off two-run homer. As for the Mets, they became the first NL team to score 10 runs in an extra inning in over 100 years. They stunned the Nats. And NFL owners will vote today to award Super Bowl 64 in 2030 to Nashville. Panthers defensive lineman Tershawn Wharton, he'll start training camp on the PUP list. He underwent neck surgery. And that's sports. I'm Scott Davidson.
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3: So with that, I will say thank you all. It's cool to be here. I'm going to give a shout-out, of course, to the person I am replacing today, Carolyn Levitt, who hopefully is at home enjoying some time with her beautiful kids. I told Carolyn I would stand in for her today for the White House press briefing on the condition that when Usha has our baby in July, that she would be vice president for a couple weeks. So thank you, guys.
4: Yeah, that's Vice President J.D. Vance, who is playing press secretary today, doing a great job. I'm sure Howie will have a bunch of those clips. Also wanted to mention some breaking news. Trump has officially endorsed Ken Paxton in the Texas Senate race. David Marcus writes, the president was crystal clear. The deal was pass the Save America Act and I'll save Cornyn. This was John Thune's choice. And this choice is now causing a lot of upheaval in D.C. People are not happy with Trump, but that is nothing new. Something else I should mention. I was playing the Luigi Mangione stuff. If that's not enough to make you feel like you've lost your mind, are these three women groupies? That's what they are, Taylor. They're groupies, hangers on her, trying to get a date, win a date with Luigi Mangione, who's sitting in a jail cell because they can't find boyfriends. If that didn't make you feel sad enough, how about the fact that Hunter Biden today, did you see this? He's on with Candace Owens as we speak.
5: I saw he just joined X.
4: He's doing an interview with Candace Owens. The world, man, you just can't predict it.
5: Did you see what his first tweet was?
4: Said, I'm Hunter Biden, you've never actually heard from me.
5: Cryptic. Did you see how his bio?
4: What's his bio?
5: I'm sure you can guess the first descriptor that he put there.
4: Artist,
5: yes.
4: Stop.
5: Artist, author, and recovering addict. Or
4: put the straw down,
5: recovery,
4: you phony.
5: Recovery advocate.
4: How would I describe Hunter? One word for his bio. I think I would describe him as nuisance.
5: Sleazeball.
4: Sleazeball. Yeah, I don't know. This is very, very strange. He's back on X, and he's sitting down with Candace Owens. And again, it's like with Tucker and Candace and Megan, they're getting praise, and they're getting this strange new respect. It used to be like you'd get strange new respect from the Washington Post or, you know, from the New York Times, and we'd all say, oh, is that what you wanted? You wanted all the lefty liberals to tell you how great you are. You want to be the next Liz Cheney. But this is even worse. They're getting strange new respect from the worst people in the world. Hunter Biden? That doesn't tell you that maybe you're going down the wrong road? Well, you're so far gone at this point. Howie Carr, coming up next.
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12: I'm Ben Parker with a quick check of the stories trending right now on WBZ News Radio 1030. Hot weather and an air quality alert for parts of Massachusetts today. Logan Airport did break the record today for heat as temperatures have been screeching into the 90s. Still a warm day tomorrow with temperatures into the 90s again and perhaps a record. Thunderstorms will cool us down for Thursday. Massachusetts Attorney General Andrea Campbell joining a coalition of AGs filing a lawsuit against the Department of Education. The suit is over a new rule they say unlawfully limits access to federal student loans for students pursuing professional degree programs, including many healthcare and other critical workforce fields. Perhaps too many cooks in the kitchen? America's Test Kitchen is shrinking its staff by 10%, about two dozen workers in all. The Boston-based food company is making the move just months after acquiring Food 52, a media group. I'm Ben Parker.
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13: An earlier breakdown is being dealt with on Storrow Drive eastbound at the Copley Tunnel there, so it is backed up. The westbound side is not bad. It's slow, though, on the expressway southbound through South Bay. The northbound side busy leaving the split and then brake lights again before the O'Neill. And still tough in Littleton as they clean up from that earlier serious crash, 495 northbound by Route 2. It's packed. I'm Dave Gardner in the WRKO Traffic Center.
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15: Records on the table today. Heat advisory in effect. We're talking some upper 90s away from the coast. Downtown, 90 degrees is our record high today from 2017. And we're forecasting mid-90s heat into season, the upper 90s. 71 tonight, early evening thunderstorms. Mostly sunny, another hot day tomorrow with low 90s in the forecast for Wednesday. And heat alerts likely again tomorrow. And then morning clouds, Thursday afternoon sunshine, much cooler, high 63 degrees. And much cooler weather comes in for the holiday weekend. Talking highs in the 60s Saturday. 50s with showers Sunday. And Memorial Day Monday, we'll see some light showers, temps in the low 60s. Recapping our forecast today, heat advisory in effect, record high temps, mid-90s. I'm meteorologist Scott Lauriemore at the Weather Channel on the Voice of Boston, AM 680 WRKO.
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29: 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Got some VIPs here. Hope some more will be coming in a little while later. Give yourselves a round of applause. Thank you. We got Vinoteca De Monica coming in today. They have some great Italian food for you. We're going to have a good time here. And we'll just get started. A lot of news, as always. The strangest story, and I saw this morning in the New York Post, and I was stunned by it. It's one of those things, you know, a death you never think about dying this way. I don't know if you saw this. This woman, she was in New York City, and she's from the suburbs, 56 years old, a grandmother. And she pulled over her SUV, Mercedes SUV, and got out of the car, and there was a manhole that didn't have a cover over it. And she just stepped right out and just fell 10 feet to her death. How weird is that? It's like the old thing, you know, stepping into the elevator, you know, and they, But, I mean, 10 feet, I mean, that's plenty of time. If you hit your head, I mean, you know, it's going to crush your legs even if you don't hit your head, and you're going to be in big trouble. But if you hit your head, that's probably what happened. A Westchester grandmother. Con Ed doesn't know what happened. I guess they don't. I guess they don't know what happened. Oh. Her son was just married last year, so it took place near the Cartier store at 52nd Street and 5th Avenue. So she's in the nicest part of town. She's not in Bed-Stuy. She's not in Brooklyn. She's not in the Bronx. She's in the shopping district in Manhattan. Oh, my God. 844-500-4242. Sad. Okay, just thought I would mention that. That's the, you know, maybe some bad things have happened to you today, but you didn't step out of your car into an open manhole cover. All right, 844-500. You know who else had a very bad day today is Senator John Cornyn from Texas, the number two guy in the U.S. Senate, the Republican majority. He's in a tight race with Ken Paxton, who's the Attorney General of Texas, a guy with a checkered past, shall we say. But he has been a very good guy for Donald Trump. He's the one who tried to get the case into the Supreme Court, Texas versus Pennsylvania, which the Supreme Court should have taken in 2020. And you know what? Donald Trump would have become president. But it's not Ken Paxton's fault. It's John Roberts' fault that he didn't get the second term, now that he had wait all this time to get the second, 4 years to get the second term. And the rest of us had to undergo the nation stepped into a manhole cover into an empty manhole for 4 years with Joe Biden. So he endorsed Paxton today, and so that pretty much will end the race in Texas, and then it'll be Paxton versus Tallarico, the guy who claims he's a vegetarian, but I'm gonna guess he has eaten some meat just looking at him, and now he claims he's got a girlfriend. She's in Canada. Did you hear this? I don't know if this is like a composite girlfriend.
0: Very fakeness.
29: Like, you remember Obama's composite girlfriend? Or remember Cory Booker's girlfriend? That she, you know, he ran for president, got 2% of the vote, and then she wasn't his girlfriend anymore. Now he's running for president again, so this time he's gotten married. You know? But Rock Hudson was married, too, you know? And there have been a lot of people that have been married over the years. There was a congressman from Connecticut that was married, and he had five kids, and he died of the virus. And, you know, it happens. It's one of those things. It happens a lot. So that's big news today, too. But I guess the big news politically is that the primary in Kentucky between Thomas Massey, the libertarian, you know, the guy who was really becoming an enemy of Donald Trump. He's running against this guy, Galrain, who's he's run before. And they've dumped all kinds of money into it because Trump wants him out. Looks like Galrain's been pulling away in the latest polls. So it looks like he's going to win. But, you know, they're coming after Galrain, too. They got Ro Khanna. You know, there's nothing that says vote Republican in the primary when you get the endorsement from Ro Khanna. And also Code Pink has endorsed Thomas Massie. You know, It's kind of like when the Globe endorses a Republican, you know, like Brian Shortsleeve. We're with Brian Shortsleeve. Do the right thing, Republicans. Oh, really? That's the right thing? Okay, thank you. Thanks for telling me. And so Ro Khanna wants all the Republicans to vote for Thomas Massie. And Rand Paul has been out for me. See, I guess he's got his son into rehab or whatever after his anti-Semitic drunken rant the other night. And then he went back to Kentucky to campaign for Thomas Massie. The thing about Massie is it's one thing he said, I never voted to impeach, unlike Cassidy, I never voted to impeach Trump, you know. But on the other hand, I mean, he's made a big deal out of these Epstein files. And again, think about the Epstein files. I keep coming back to this, and it just, you know, you don't have to overthink the thing. The Democrats had full and total control of the Epstein files for 4 years. And yet all they could do was come up with these phony baloney charges and Mar-a-Lago raids and these sexual assaults in New York that didn't happen, and indicting him for campaign violations that were misdemeanors at most, and probably not even that, and the statute of limitations had run out on him, and they indicted him for felony charges. If they had him as a pedophile in black and white, do you really think that they would have sat on it and invented all these kangaroo court charges? 844-500-4242. It's last night in Maryland, 500,000 mail-in ballots were sent in error. Yeah, in error. Yeah. I know. Did COVID ever end in Maryland? You remember 6 years ago in Massachusetts, they were saying, oh, we're going to, I know this for a fact. We're going to get ready for the primary. We're going to send out mail-in ballots. What about if they're unenrolled? You know, 66% of the people are unenrolled, so they can take a ballot for each party. Well, if you're unenrolled, we'll send you a Democrat ballot and a Republican ballot. And, isn't the Green Party on the ballot in 2020? We'll send you a Green Party ballot, too. You can vote in all three primaries if you want. Mail-in ballots. I mean, that was like a one-off thing, but apparently in Maryland, it's still going on. This is nonsense. 844-500-4242-617. Better make sure Tina keeps an eye on Roscoe. He doesn't need to be going down any manhole cover. She has him on a leash. Maybe it's good that she refuses to use the neck leash like I do, the one that I never saw these shoulder harnesses until like a few years ago when the hippies started selling them. But, you know, maybe it's better if he goes down the manhole cover, he'll have a better chance of surviving with the shoulder. He's than like being like he's hang 'em high Clint Eastwood in a Western movie. Maybe it's better that way. Do you think it's possibly hazardous to your health living in Manhattan? I certainly do. He's coming back at the end of June. And so, I'm
0: beautiful dog. A talented dog.
29: The mailroom manager is going down over the weekend, and maybe with any luck, she can sneak him into the car and I can get him back a month early. I'd like to get him back. I miss him dearly. And you're right, it's very dangerous down there. I mean, you know, people... Do you ever think someone would go? I mean, I guess things like that never used to happen. You know, it's like little kids falling out of windows. And that never happened before. Or machete attacks. Oof. 844-500-42. Ro Khanna, code pink. You forgot to add Tucker Carlson. I did not know Tucker was on his side, too. So it's Massie. I think Massie's all done. His wife died, and then he took up with this woman, and he got her a job with Congresswoman Spartz from Indiana, and then she didn't like the job, and he was going to pay her some money, and then they got her a pay. He dumped her, and he's married to some. He's like having a midlife crisis, and he's married to some lefty, from the Beltway, some career staffer for Democrats. It's just, he's another one of these people like Marjorie Taylor. He's going to be a Marjorie Taylor Greene. You'll see him on The View next week, you know, talking about what a orange man bad and how he was double crossed. 844-500-4242, 844-500-4242. I'm Howie Carr.
27: Howie Carr will return.
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29: 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That's in Salisbury, Mass., right on the New Hampshire line. 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You can get it right now. And we got a few left. And we used it as a cheap bastard deal on Friday, but there's a few left. So go there right now and get your multi-state LTCs right now. Get signed up. Get them. Jared, what is the poll question? What are the results thus far?
1: Today's poll question, which you can vote in at HowieCarShow.com, is will the Iranian terrorists agree to give up their nuclear ambitions without more bombing? Yes, no, or don't know?
29: No.
1: 90% of the audience says no. 6% say yes. 4% say they don't know.
29: Yeah. J.D. Vance is trying to put a shine on a sneaker here. He's filling in for Caroline Leavitt, but I don't think anybody's really buying it. Paul, the UPS guy, says Roscoe could end up on the menu at Gracie Mansion with That was Obama, Paul. That was Obama. We don't know that the Muslim from Uganda is into eating dogs. Bring Roscoe home, he says. I agree with you on that. 844-500-4242. Officer Mark says you should check out the police canine tactical harnesses for Roscoe. They have a sturdy grip handle, a long weapons grade leash in case he falls into a manhole. And a holster fits a Berna pistol with extra rounds of ammunition. I'll throw in a genuine police badge for him. He's a service animal, you know. 844-500-4242.
10: Dog meat. Tough.
29: Stop it. Ted, you're next with Howie Carr. Go ahead, Ted.
12: I know a guy who got out of his car, stepped into a manhole, and he survived. He weighed about 450 pounds, and he got stuck halfway down.
29: That sounds like the best way to survive, that's for sure. Who says that?
12: Operation in Italy.
29: Thanks for the call. 844-500-4242. I just think 10 feet, I mean, at the very least, you'd break both your legs, right? That's the least that would happen to you. And, you know, and it's such a surprise. You'd just be sort of hurling down, and I don't know. I think it'd be very likely you'd hit your head, and then that's the end. 844-500-4242. Tom, you're next with Howie Carr. Go ahead, Tom.
13: Hey, Howie, when you open up the program and you were talking about Senator Spartacus, I refer to Cory Booker as Bathhouse Booker, but remember how he had his fiance at the time, Rosario Dawson?
29: Yes.
13: And he did terrible in the polling.
29: Right.
13: I believe that was 2020. So here's the point. After he dropped out, it might have been 6 weeks later, Rosario Dawson comes out of the closet. And I mean, you know, I don't really care about a person's, preference, but you know, there's many people that have come out of the closet and they haven't faced any shame or being ostracized as
29: right.
13: Maybe might would have happened to J. Edgar Hoover, and there were definitely rumors about him.
29: Oh,
13: but,
29: yeah.
13: You know, at some point with Cory Booker, you know what? Just man up about it, okay? And just let us know who you truly are. And for me, I just watch him on these videos of where he's screaming at the top of his lungs.
29: Oh, I know. It's
13: I want the Michigan fist. He's just, there's something very wrong with him, I guess is my point.
29: Yeah, no, there is. And, you know, he went down to Alabama last week to scream and yell about the Supreme Court decision. And, you know, and Ayanna Pressley was there, too. She's a different kind of grifter. But, you know, all the people down there, they were all running their little hustles, you know, and their flim-flams. And you're right, though. He's anger is not, you can't be angry 24 hours a day, Tom. And whenever you see the guy now on TV, he's in a rage. You know, I'm looking at J.D. Vance right now. He's taking questions and, you know, he's amiable even Democrats can pull it off. Some of them, you know, like a Fetterman can pull it off. And even Mamdani could be, you know, as terrible as he is policy wise, he could be pleasant in a personal context. And you gotta be. If you're going to be on TV a lot, whether you're a game show host or a politician, you can't be yelling at people all the time. You know, nobody wants to hear yelling and lecturing and hectoring. The only thing worse than that is being drunk all the time, like Kamala Harris. that gets old even faster than yelling. 844-500-4242. I'm Howie Carr.
10: Oh, yeah.
14: You know where everybody knows your name?
29: Spring has sprung, so it's time for you to think about you. 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
15: 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A record-breaking day of heat in Boston today, and it's not just the heat that's on. 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
17: There are often two types of people.
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20: 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I would rather be here during, like, the colder months.
17: Yeah. Kevin and Jennifer are from Charlotte, North Carolina, where the weather isn't too much different than here. 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
15: In Natick, police are investigating racist and anti-Semitic graffiti found at an elementary school over the weekend. The graffiti found at Lilja Elementary on Sunday morning by a parent. So far, no suspects have been identified. The investigation continues. Former New England Patriot and four-time Super Bowl champion Rob Gronkowski named Grand Marshal of the Indianapolis 500's Snake Pit this coming weekend. I'm Ben Parker.
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22: The crash before Columbia Road is in the right lane on the expressway southbound, backed up to the O'Neill Tunnel. The northbound side of the expressway has off and on delays from the Braintree split up into the O'Neill. 93 North busy through Somerville and Medford heading out of downtown. The Pike inbound, you're on the brakes by Fenway into downtown. Sturrow Drive inbound is back to Mass Ave from Leverett Circle. I'm Dave Gardner in the WRKO Traffic Center.
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0: Live from the Byrna Less Lethal Pistol Studio, it's Howie Carr.
1: Fred Allen used to say TV was chewing gum for the eyes. TV news certainly is. I was just watching, you know, finally the temperature goes up today. So I'm just looking up during the break, and they have one of the local news, the early newscasts, has a guy, just a regular guy, with a white coat and a stethoscope, both of which are available with overnight delivery free Prime from Amazon. And he's giving
2: this is a house of learned doctors.
1: And he's giving advice on how to keep cool during a heat advisory. Stay in the shade if you can. If you got a pool, take a dip. If you have air conditioning in the car, you'll stay a lot cooler if you turn on the air conditioning than rolling down the window. Those are just a few of them. I don't even have a white coat on, and I can, or a stethoscope. But maybe, you know what? Maybe we should order me a stethoscope and a white coat so I can make my... I should have learned that during the COVID crisis, you know, with Charlie Parker. He did everything but put on the white coat and the stethoscope every day. 844-500-4242. Brian, you're next with Howie Carr. Go ahead, Brian.
3: Hey, Howie. Brian from Maine. Hey, did you see that New York Post story about Graham Plattner and his Reddit feed? Well, it was a burner Reddit feed under Pete Hussle.
1: Yes.
3: Pleasuring himself.
1: In the porta potties? Yes. Yes. But then there was another one later today saying that he was laughing at some guy who got shot in Afghanistan, and he said, "What a dumb MF-er." And the guy almost got killed, and he's just laughing about it. He says, "I can't watch this enough." And I'm just, Brian, I'm thinking to myself, how much of this stuff just is going over people's head? There's so much of it.
3: I know, it's crazy. I mean, it's a blue storm up here on the coast. It's just how they overlook it and just like, oh, no big deal.
1: I mean, this guy's a Marine, and he's laughing at this guy getting shot. And the guy, I guess the guy survived. He had a bunch of kids, and he said afterwards that was one of the dumbest things I did. But he was trying to draw fire away from the other exposed his fellow soldiers, right? I mean, yeah. and this guy, Graham Plattner, thinks it's funny? I mean, what? I don't understand it.
3: And didn't he talk about urinating on dead or dying bodies or dead bodies, too, in that same article?
1: Oh, God, I haven't even heard that. I haven't even heard that. I mean, you know, the Republicans keep saying, well, we've got these terrible things out. I mean... What have they got? I mean, I understand why you want to hold it until there's no, you know, until he gets the nomination and they can't withdraw him as a candidate. But I mean, how much worse can this stuff be than the stuff we've already seen?
3: Oh, I know. It's one thing to the next. Like you can't make the story up. It writes itself.
1: I know. I know, and you think about the stuff that people have, even Democrats have lost their careers over, you know, nothing compared to this. Nothing. And then how about the fact that the lying? He said the Washington Free Beacon got the New Yorker. You know, the New Yorkers used to be a decent magazine or a boring magazine, but it was still legit. And now it's just you know, another woke rag like Vogue or something. And they ran this big story, a big puff piece on him about how he was a working class hero. And they said, oh, he could only buy his house through his Veterans Administration loans. Did you see this one, Brian? Have you seen this one?
3: I didn't, but I heard another story that was
1: he had to, but they had maybe. To, so they checked it out. They checked it out, and his father paid for the house.
3: Yeah.
1: $200,000. It wasn't the VA, and so then the New Yorker issues a retraction or a correction, even though they supposedly have the best fact checkers in the business, and they say something like he reportedly had the house paid for by his house. It's on the public records. It's on the documents. They have these great fact checkers. Couldn't they have gone and figured it out? Records are pretty easy to come by in Maine. That's what I keep saying. I they're never going to stop me from voting because I don't have a birth certificate. So I'll just make one call to City Hall in Portland. I have made one call in the past to get a passport. Who are they kidding? 844-500-4242-617. Howie, I think you should go ahead and order the white coat and the stethoscope. We can call you Dr. Howard. Wasn't that the Three Stooges? I didn't come here to be made sport of. Crossin, you're next with Howie Carr. Go ahead, Crossin.
4: Hey, how you doing?
1: Good.
4: I heard something. It was just a snippet somewhere about Plattner has a disability, but nobody has picked up on it. Nobody has identified what it was. And as far as the VA goes, the only thing they do is cover your down payment, and it just makes your house, it just makes your monthly mortgage higher.
1: Yeah.
4: So.
1: Well, I mean, again, though, the thing is, he doesn't want people to know he's a rich kid. He's a nepo baby. One thing about Hotchkiss, you know, I always give him grief for going to Hotchkiss. I thought he dropped out because he didn't like it. He got thrown out of there, you know. I mean, you're a rich kid with two last names from down east, from Maine, and you know you're Yankee WASP, whatever you want to call it. Probably got a big trust fund, and you get thrown out of Hotchkiss. He had to be doing some bad stuff there, Crossin, didn't he?
5: I got two last names. What do you want me to do?
4: I tried to get thrown out of public school, and I couldn't do that.
1: I know, and now he's a big working class hero. And
6: working class hero is something to be.
1: Yeah, I get the fee, but the thing is, the next line of that is, you're all bleeping peasants, as far as I can see. And he made it, you know, Crossin, on all that social media, he made it pretty damn clear. He thinks everybody else in Maine is a bleeping peasant, as far as he can see. And now he says, that was a dark period of my life. Oh.
4: 70% of this state is low class, and it's, you know, it's because of the, you know, people they vote in constantly, left and right.
1: Right.
4: And they put him in office, and it's going to be worse coming from Washington.
1: And the other thing, too, is I represent all the people who are being losing their ancestral property because the Flatlanders are moving in. He's the kind of Flatlander that's throwing people out. Rich people who went to Hotchkiss and are living off their parents' money, right?
4: Well, I tell you what, I'm a Marine vet, and I would vote for Golden before I would vote for him if I had to have the damn choice.
1: I would, too. You know, Golden has tattoos, and, you know, I don't hold tattoos against people, really. But, you know, if you're going to have a tattoo, don't get a Nazi tattoo. Isn't that kind of like the bottom line with tattoos, Crossin?
4: It is. I have a few, but none of that are disrespectful or that,
1: right.
4: You know, I couldn't take off my shirt and show somebody.
1: Right. I know. It's just, God, it's just, I don't get it. Is anybody like it? I was going to ask him if anybody's like, I don't understand how this guy can hang in. I mean, forget the tattoo. He's just a phony. He's a phony rich kid. You know, at least Schlossberg in New York, he doesn't run around saying, yeah, I was playing Ring-a-Livio when I was a boy, you know, on the streets of New York. I run around with the Westies in Hell's Kitchen. You know, he's not pretending. He's what he is. He's a freak, you know? I mean, why can't Plattner, I come from the same class as John Kerry and Seth Moulton. Yes. Well, yeah, when I have some tea, I raise my pinky up. That's the way we learned that at Hotchkiss. I mean, cut the crap. Don't tell me you're an oyster farmer. An oyster farmer. Who is he kidding? 844-500-4242. While you were watching the news, did you see the story regarding in Massachusetts AG Andrea Campbell's brother? I have been following it. You know, nobody knows the story. Nobody seems to remember the story about the Campbell brothers, the her father and her uncle, and this alleged rapist father and uncle. They were really bad guys. And I may have to do a story. I wrote about it in Hitman. I wrote the whole story. The only reason she was born was because John Matarano, Hitman, the guy I wrote the book with, Alvin Campbell's the father, his first wife, she was a hooker, and she went to Johnny Matarano because he hung out at one of the bars where they were turning tricks, and asked Johnny, a hitman, to kill the witness against them. They'd killed three people on Blue Hill Avenue in a pizza parlor to take over an anti-poverty gig. You know, it was the war on poverty. And Johnny Matarano did it as a favor. And so he got out of prison. That's the only reason she was born. Do I have to tell you that Johnny Matarano is a white man? She was only born because a white man stepped in and shot a black man in the head while he was snorting a line of cocaine in a car in the Fenway. But you never hear that story. Somehow that story doesn't get out there that much. So a woman one time called me from one of the woke newspapers, not the Globe, and said, "Howie, are you going to ever write that story?" And I said, "I already did write it. I wrote it in the book. It's four pages long. It's in there." And, you know, she wanted me to write the story so then she could quote the story and say, "A conservative right-wing columnist is trying to take this poor black woman who went to Princeton out." And I said, you know what? Why don't you take the story and just give me one line of credit and you can have the whole story. And it's all true. It's all true. Nobody sued me. You take the pictures out of the book. You know, because we got one of the guys that was killed by the Campbells was a black guy, a black blind guy, an ex-con named Guido San Laurent. And Guido San Laurent ran a, you know what the name of his racket was, his anti-poverty racket? The New England Grassroots Organization. New England Grassroots Organization. Do the acronym in your head. Negro. Negro. Negro was based above a pizza parlor on Blue Hill Avenue, and they went in there and they shot everybody in it, but this one guy survived. And that's the shooters were her uncle and her father and another guy. They're all dead now.
7: For the Negro, good for the black.
1: Yes, good for the not so good for the people inside Negro that right, night. Right. They all got shot. 844-500-4242. Jim from Maine, Fox News is reporting on some newly uncovered posts. I'm going to say pleasuring himself. Yeah, I'm telling you, talking about how he can't get enough of the guy getting shot, I think is even worse than pleasuring himself in the porta potty. But that's, you know, there'll be something new tomorrow. 844-500-4242. I'm Howie Carr.
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0: Joey Carr is back.
1: We have a lot of VIPs in here today, and two of them are known to their grandchildren as Nanny and Papa. And I've got a message for their grandchildren who are being driven home from school right now, Will and Thomas. Nanny and Papa, send their regards. And they'll give them a round of applause. Give them a round of applause. There, and I'm glad you kids like to listen to the show every day. You learn a lot of nice new words from me every day. So, some of which you shouldn't even know until you turn 18. But you know, that's I'm better than a calendar for teaching you R-rated words. 844-500-4242. 844-500-4242. 42. So here's President. We'll play the cuts about Iran at the top of the next hour. But, you know, Trump today, in addition to having spent the weekend endorsing Massey's opponent, Galrain, in Kentucky, he today endorsed Attorney General Ken Paxton in Texas over the incumbent Rhino Senator John Cornyn. And Vance explained why Trump

0: did this. Cut 29.
1: Well, I'd say a couple things, Nick. First of all, the president's very gratified by the response that he's heard from the base and from a lot of voters, I think, who are passionate about Ken Paxton. We think Ken Paxton is going to be a great senator for the people of Texas, but most importantly, a great United States senator who can work on solving the problems that all of us confront as a country together. I've known John Cornyn for a long time, but unfortunately, you know, when it really counted, Ken Paxton was there for the country, was there for the president, and that's why
0: Texas
1: he ultimately earned
0: Pennsylvania.
1: The president's endorsement. He thinks he's going to be a better senator, thinks he's going to make a better candidate, and so I do think it sends a message, but really not just the endorsement, but one of the things the president has done very effectively, going back 10 years in his leadership of the Republican Party and the country as president of the United States, is he said, you know, I want people who fight for the good. I want people who can't be bought by corporate lobbyists, who can't be bought by Wall Street, who can't be bought by special interests, who are going to go to Washington and fight for the people who actually elected them to those positions. And I think one of the things we've seen in the Republican Party, while I can't say that all of our representatives are perfect or all of our senators are perfect, we have seen a much better crop of talent come into Washington since Donald Trump has been the leader of the party and the leader of the movement. I do think we're going to continue to see that happening. But I think the message that people should take from this is fundamentally, you have got to serve the people who sent you. And if you don't do that, you're going to find yourself out of step with voters or out of step with the president of the United States. And that's not a good place to be politically.
0: You know, I just thought of something else, too, that I've said this for a while, that I think one reason why he's got so many no-nonsense people with him this term as opposed to last term is so many of these people have been dusted up, you know, whether even if it's like just like Hegseth in the confirmation process. But Ken Paxton, you know, he was impeached and they had an actual trial, I think, in the Texas State Senate to try to throw him out of office, and they were throwing all the dirt about, you know, his affairs, and they just, I mean, they really went after him big time, and he's not a perfect person, but again, he was there. He tried to take that case to the Supreme Court. He said that the rights of a Texas electorate to select the president were being violated by the fact that Pennsylvania had changed all the laws unconstitutionally and illegally, and he was absolutely right. And John Roberts didn't want to make any waves, and so we ended up with 4 years of the country going into a manhole cover and almost breaking its neck like that poor woman in New York last night. I'm Howie Carr.
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12: 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Hot weather and an air quality alert for parts of Massachusetts today. Logan Airport did break the record today for heat as temperatures have been screeching into the 90s. Still a warm day tomorrow with temperatures into the 90s again and perhaps a record. Thunderstorms will cool us down for Thursday. Massachusetts Attorney General Andrea Campbell joining a coalition of AGs filing a lawsuit against the Department of Education. The suit is over a new rule they say unlawfully limits access to federal student loans for students pursuing professional degree programs, including many healthcare and other critical workforce fields. Perhaps too many cooks in the kitchen? America's Test Kitchen is shrinking its staff by 10%, about two dozen workers in all. The Boston-based food company is making the move just months after acquiring Food 52, a media group. I'm Ben Parker.
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13: The right lane breakdown on the expressway north by Granite Ave and Milton has it backed up to Quincy. The southbound side slow through South Bay and Savin Hill. Also delayed on the upper and lower decks, the Leverett, the Zakum, the O'Neill. You're on the brakes 93 northbound through Somerville and Medford. Brake lights to and from Logan inside of the Ted Tunnel. Also slow on the Pike westbound as you go by Newton Corner. I'm Dave Gardner in the WRKO Traffic Center.
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15: Today went down in the weather record books, easily pushing past records from 2017. That was our record high. Before today, we made the upper 90s in some places. We've got heat advisories up for tonight and for tomorrow through 8 p.m. tomorrow night. Keep it in the AC if you can and limit your exposure. Air quality alerts also here across southern New England for midweek. We do cool down quite dramatically by about 30 degrees come Thursday, Friday, and into the holiday weekend ahead. So it's one more day of summertime, and then we drop back to below average numbers, actually, for Thursday and Friday. 71 degrees with steamy weather out there tonight and some thunderstorms. Heat advisory Wednesday, 92. Heat indices in the mid and upper 90s. I'm meteorologist Scott Laurie Moore at the Weather Channel on the Voice of Boston, AM 680 WRKO.
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0: 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And again, try to remain cool today. Dr. Carr suggests that you stay in the shade.
30: Calling Dr. Howard, Dr. Howard.
0: Some of my, if you'd like another opinion, some of the texters are suggesting a vodka and grapefruit juice. an IPA would suffice, though. But, yeah, or even an iced tea. But, you know, just stay cool. 844-500-4242. Now, update on shooting at San Diego Mosque. Have you seen the pictures of this guy? Does he look like a guy? Are we going to get any more information about this, or is this going to be like the Orlando gay club shooter back in 2016 who they wouldn't tell us that he was yelling Allahu Akbar? Or is this going to be the same? It's going to be the same kind of thing, I think. But the pictures are worth a thousand words, I think. I think that they tell us all we need to know. 844-500-4242. So, as you know, Caroline Leavitt is on her maternity leave as White House press secretary, and they're having all the big names fill in, Marco Rubio, and today it was J.D. Vance, and it was a good day to be up there because just yesterday, as you know, President Trump announced that they were going to, pull their punch on hitting Iran again, the savages over there, and they're going to give them a little more time. And so J.D. Vance was asked what's going to happen, what the future is. Cut 26.
1: Do I personally believe it? The honest answer is, how could I possibly know, right? And you negotiate with people, and sometimes you feel like you're making progress, and sometimes you feel like you're not making progress. What I think is that the Iranians want to make a deal. What I think is that the Iranians recognize that a nuclear weapon is the red line for the United States of America, that they've internalized that. But we're not going to know until we're actually putting pen to paper on signing a deal. We've had a lot of drafts, a lot of pieces of paper going back and forth. But I will not say with confidence that we're going to reach a deal until we're actually signing a negotiated settlement here. And I think that it's ultimately up to the Iranians whether they're willing to meet us, because I think we're certainly doing a good job and we're certainly negotiating in good faith. We're going to have to see what ultimately happens with them. I can't say with confidence because I don't know what's in the mind of the other side.
0: That's not really a ringing endorsement of a deal, is it? And even if they sign something, what is their word worth? It's worth nothing. Here he is on why they can't have a nuclear weapon. I think that now he's on more solid ground when he says this. Cut 27.
1: Nuclear arms race all over the world. That's very, very bad for the safety of our country. As the father of three young kids, I don't want them to inherit a world where 20 additional regimes, half of them very dangerous and very sympathetic to terrorists, have nuclear weapons. We want to keep the number of countries that have nuclear weapons small, and that's why Iran cannot have a nuclear weapon, on top of all the other things that we might be worried about, that they themselves could use it, that they could use it in leverage and economic control or economic negotiations. We just don't want them to have a nuclear weapon.
0: You know, it's I don't understand why those Arab countries, number one, are they our board of directors? I don't think they're the board of directors of the United States of America. I mean, we're the voters are the board of directors of the United States of America. And, you know, if I had a nuclear power plant like the UAE did, and somebody shot a drone at my nuclear power plant that's not too far from all the population centers, I think I would be saying to the U.S., yeah, go for it. Can I hold your coat? Why did they suddenly want to tamp it down? It's really, really, I don't know. I don't understand it. So here he is again, trying to, you know, toe the party line here. J.D. Vance, the vice president, just about an hour ago. Cut 28.
1: We have an opportunity here, I think, to reset the relationship that has existed between Iran and the United States for 47 years. That's what the president has asked us to do, and that's what we're going to keep on working at. But it takes two to tango. We are not going to have a deal that allows the Iranians to have a nuclear weapon. So as the president just told me, we're locked and loaded. We don't want to go down that pathway, but the president is willing and able to go down that pathway if we have to.
0: Well, I don't, you know, I think they're just, and by the way, did you see that they mocked us today? They were just laughing. Their media. That would be the first thing I would take out not the first thing, but I would take out the missile launchers on the Gulf. But they should just take out all their media. Just make them listen to Iran International if they want to, you know, get the real news. That's the Radio Free Europe, I guess, of Iran. Just that they don't need to. Those people are just unspeakable. 844-500-4242. 844-500-4242. So this is Trump You know, Trump was out, you know, at some of the infrastructure repairs they're making in D.C. in the on the fountain, and he's talking about what was going on in Iran. Cut 21.
2: They knew I was getting ready to attack. I didn't tell them. I never tell anybody when.
3: You're in constant contact.
2: I never tell anybody when, but they knew that we were very close. I would say I was an hour away from making the decision to go today. And we would probably not be talking about a beautiful ballroom today. We'd be talking about that. And I had made the decision. So they called up. They had heard I made the decision. They said, sir, could you give us a couple of more days? Because we think they're being reasonable.
3: How long does it take for Iran to come?
2: Well, I'm saying 2 or 3 days, maybe Friday, Saturday, Sunday, something, maybe early next week, a limited period of time.
0: Yeah. Think maybe he's wait. Like I said yesterday, I mean, if he did it Saturday, then they're out of the market is closed until Tuesday, so you have 3 or 4 days to just really demolish them and just destroy them totally. And they seem to be ready to destroy them totally if they get the okay, which I'm beginning to doubt that they're ever going to get the okay. Some people are saying, some of the texters are saying he's going to wait till Tuesday because he doesn't want to have to everybody pay high gas prices coming back, coming, going, because their gas prices are going to go through the roof for a while anyway. 512, Iran doesn't make deals. They know the gas prices are hurting Trump politically and they're going to just wait it out. It's tough to wait it out if they don't have any bridges or electric power, and Karj Island is destroyed, and their oil infrastructure is gone. I mean, you may just have to, you know, they used to say in Vietnam, bomb them back into the Stone Age. I mean, I don't know what else you do. I think it's going to come down to that. 844-500-4242, 774. Vance is so good at the podium, he can't be tripped up. Very articulate. Vance, 2028. Do you get the feeling, though, that Vance is all in on this or not? Or that Vance is just, you know, I mean, you're right. He sounds good. He speaks in complete sentences. But, I don't get the feeling he's really that into it. You know, he's not a true believer. I think Rubio, oddly enough, you know, after all the crap he took from Trump, and Trump's surrogates like Christie at the time he was one in 2016, Rubio is like a true believer now, and Caroline for sure. But Vance, I'm not so sure about. He's got a little bit of that Tucker in him. You know, that's the way I see it. 844-500-4242-508. I don't think all the countries surrounding Iran want the influx of immigrants from Iran if we go in there again. You know, well, you know, Turkey would just wave them right through to the West. That's what would happen. And the Iranians are not as bad as the Arabs, I don't think, in terms of, I don't think they're insane. I don't think there's a higher percentage of insanity among the Iranians as there is among the Arabs when it comes to their religion. 844-500-4242. 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
1: And I will be there.
0: Jared will be there.
1: I have some books to give out, definitely, and maybe some other swag as well. And it's not just the Utah multi-state. It's actually the Utah multi-state, the Connecticut non-resident, the Rhode Island non-resident, the Florida non-resident. You get all of those in this five-hour class. So the Utah is the super good one. That means you can pretty much go anywhere.
0: 31 states.
1: Responsible.
0: Yeah, so it's a good deal, and you get a nice free meal, and you might get a copy of Mass Corruption. Jared's bringing up a few copies of Mass Corruption.
1: I haven't figured out my judging criteria yet, but I'm magnanimous. So.
0: Maybe I'll send up a few other things too. I have a few other things in the office I could send up, and I'll see what I could do. 844-500-4242. 844-500-4242. So what is the poll question and what are the results?
1: Today's poll question, which you can vote in at HowieCarshow.com while you're getting your cheap bastard deal, is will the Iranian terrorists agree to give up their nuclear ambitions without more bombing? Yes, no, or don't know?
0: No.
1: Yeah, 93% of the audience now says no. 4% say yes, and 3% say they don't know.
0: All right. So, you know, Trump is going to claim a huge victory on July 4th at on the 250th anniversary. It's all about optics. If it's not over by then, we're in big, big trouble. That's probably true. I hope it'll be over long, long before then. 512. We can bomb them all we want, but I think it's like Afghanistan where it's embedded in their culture. I don't think we have the appetite for boots on the ground or for a full takeover either. The only saving grace is we can produce a ton of oil, so a lot of the Asian countries are really taking a hit economically. 413. How many bleeping chances is Trump going to give them? You know, multiple question marks, exclamation points. I'm sick of his constant bleeping, balking, more exclamation points. Limerick guy, Trump is letting Iran play the wimpy game. I'll gladly pay you Tuesday for a hamburger today. Frustrating as all hell. Yeah, I know. They want to keep looking over the deals. The deal is very simple. Unconditional surrender. I mean, that's what it comes down to. I mean, giving up the nuclear weapons, that's what it amounts to. And they won't do that. They won't do it now. 844-500-4242. Could Trump be icing the kicker, basically forcing them to stay alert so much they become complacent? I think, you know, when you got wiped out on February 28th, they're not going to get that complacent. I mean, you might catch them a little bit off guard, but I don't think you're not going to catch them totally off guard. What would the Godfather do if he was in charge of this war? No more hand wringing. 781. So looks like people are, you know, getting tired of this messing around. You notice that people aren't even talking that much about this anymore. It's like the mainstream media. I mean, I assume they sense they could really go after Trump on this, but they're just not messing around with it that much anymore. 844. I want you to hear a Chicago woman in here, and she's mocking the Democrats, talking about how they say that women that black people can't vote. Cut four.
2: The reality is this: black people's voting is not in danger, and you know it's not. And you know it's not. I'm 63 years old. I've been voting since I was 18. I have never had a problem voting. Now, that may apply to my mother and father. It applies to my grandparents. Surely it does. And in fact, because it does, every single person in this room, including that Jewish lady that just got up and talked, need to really be thanking us. Really need to be thanking us for giving y'all the right to vote, for giving y'all the right to be here, instead of sitting up here manipulating the Voting Rights Act like something's ready to happen to our right to vote, when you know that's not true. So now you all gonna drag black people in here, definitely some senior citizens, and gonna have them come up here and talk about how they scared to vote. How this messed up the right to vote. Women need to vote. All that junk, when you know it's not true.
0: Manipulating. That's the exact what they're doing. They're trying to manipulate these, especially the elderly people. And it's such BS. And everybody knows it's BS. And the media plays along because they think that they are, that the black people and that their viewers, white or black, are as dumb as they think. They think we are. They think we're all dumb. 603, please add a town to the firearms course description. I did. Salisbury. It's Salisbury. It's right on the line there. Essex County Sportsman Associations means nothing to a lot of folks. And you can go to the website and just check it out anyway. It's from 10 to 3 on Saturday, May 30th, and it's a great deal, and you get it for half price, and you get the meal. The meal itself is worth 20, 30 bucks probably. 844-500-4242. 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
4: There are often two types of people.
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7: 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I would rather be here during, like, the colder months.
4: Yeah. Kevin and Jennifer are from Charlotte, North Carolina, where the weather isn't too much different than here. 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
3: In Natick, police are investigating racist and anti-Semitic graffiti found at an elementary school over the weekend. The graffiti found at Lilja Elementary on Sunday morning by a parent. So far, no suspects have been identified. The investigation continues. Former New England Patriot and four-time Super Bowl champion Rob Gronkowski named Grand Marshal of the Indianapolis 500's Snake Pit this coming weekend. I'm Ben Parker.
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9: A couple of earlier crashes being dealt with, one in Hingham, Route 3 south at Derby Street in the breakdown lane. The other left lane crash, Lowell, 495 north at Woburn Street. The expressway is slow off and on from Boston to Braintree. Pike inbound, brake lights before Fenway heading in. Outbound's tough by Newton Corner. Slow inside the TED Tunnel. 93 North is delayed heading out of downtown. I'm Dave Gardner in the WRKO Traffic Center.
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0: Trump derangement syndrome. It is a malady that we're all familiar with. We see it in front of us on a daily basis. You know, maybe you've got someone, a sufferer in your own family. And a therapist, a psychotherapist, wrote a column last year for the Wall Street Journal about this, in the and it was in the New York Post as well. We had him on, and now he's got a book out. Jonathan Alpert. It's called Therapy Nation, How America Got Hooked on Therapy and Why It's Left Us More, excuse me, Anxious and Divided. And he explored how he's seen the hallmarks of Trump derangement syndrome in his own practice. And he writes, why can't we can't have a healthy democracy if half the country experiences the other half as a trauma trigger. And the book is being published today. Jonathan Alpert, you know, it's almost like these people that are out, these women that are out in front of the Luigi Mangione trial that's getting underway in New York City. It's almost like they're promoting your book. They're prime examples, aren't they, of what you're writing about here?
13: Harry, first of all, thanks for having me back. I appreciate it. Well, I would argue that those people are certainly deranged. I mean, if you're in love with Luigi, or if you think Luigi should be set free just because, you know, he maybe is good looking, or, you know, didn't like the CEO of United Healthcare and felt like it was his mission to allegedly kill this guy, and you are all into that, then you've got some serious mental health problems. But yeah, it is rather disturbing to see these legions of people supporting Luigi, isn't it?
0: Yeah, it seems like this is like an offshoot. You know, this is some kind of new mutation of Trump derangement syndrome. Whereas just anybody you disagree with, you could cheer on when they're murdered.
13: Yeah, and I think what we're getting at is grievance culture. And I like when you say mutation of TDS. And just to be clear, TDS is not an actual diagnosis that we see in the DSM, which is the book that we use to diagnose mental health disorders. So it's not actually in there. But I've talked a lot about some of the pathology that I see in people, in my patients, as well as just out there in society, that are destructing society, they're ruining relationships, they're hyper-fixated on Trump, they're obsessed with him, they're highly anxious. I mean, these are hallmark features of a lot of existing disorders, so we really should be concerned about it. And then when we see people like who are, I think, in love with Luigi or praising the works of some of these assassins or would-be assassins, They're deeply disturbed. And, you know, this is grievance culture where people feel like it's their right, it's their duty to take out a figure, whether it's Charlie Kirk or the president. You know, they feel like it's their right and almost like their responsibility to do that. And, you know, I think we have largely mainstream media and far left media to blame for this. I mean, they're putting messages out there that Trump is evil, Trump is a dictator, and so on and so forth. So that information gets into the head of a deranged individual, and they're going to take action. It's very dangerous.
0: You know, I've covered a lot of criminals, and they always say that, and I've seen it pretty much, criminals tend to kind of wind down when they're in their 50s or their 60s. You know what I mean? They just, they don't commit as many violent crimes. But, you know, in this case, and I just was looking at some of the reviews and some of the things you've said in other interviews, you're seeing this Trump derangement syndrome in 20s, 30s, 40s, all the way up to elderly people. Why doesn't it wind down like other forms of deviant behavior?
13: Yeah, you raise a really good point. And thankfully, we haven't seen any people, you know, over the age of 50 or 60, whatever, carrying out these crimes. But you're right. I do know people in their 70s and 80s who hate Trump. They wish he were dead. These people aren't taking action the way that we've seen some of the younger people do. But, you know, we should be concerned. Like, there's no filter. Most people can dislike someone, but they don't – a healthy person wouldn't get to the place where they're actually hoping that that person is killed or dies. And, you know, I always say when I do these interviews, because people say, well, what about the conservatives? They hated Biden. Which is true, but the difference is rarely do you hear conservatives say that they hope Biden is killed or dies, and the same with Kamala Harris. Like, I can't ever recall a patient telling me that they wish that Kamala Harris or Biden were killed. Yet, on the left, I hear that all the time, people hoping that Trump is killed or assassinated. So therein lies the difference. And, you know, maybe people on the left need to get a life or recognize that politics doesn't need to, like, dominate their thinking and every breath they take.
0: We're speaking to Jonathan Alpert. He's a psychotherapist, and he's got a new book out. Came out today, Therapy Nation, How America Got Hooked on Therapy and Why It's Left Us More Anxious and Divided. How did this... I'm going to use the word mutation again. How did, you know, a lot of these people that you see in your practice and that we all see on the street every day or at the country club or at the diner or whatever, they watched The Apprentice for all those years. They made The Apprentice the number one NBC show for all those years. Trump was the biggest earner on the network. He was so popular. People loved watching him. And yet now they want to fling a shoe at the TV if they see him. How did it change? What happened?
13: Yeah, and that's you raise a good point. And I think part of the problem is, or to get into the mind of these lunatics, they can't reconcile or accept the fact that this entertainer, this reality TV star and real estate developer, could actually go on and become president. And he did it in such a way where he just obliterated his competition. And he was crude and rude and all that. And, you know, that's part of the charisma.
0: Right.
13: And part of the persona. But, you know, we saw things that Trump was doing that we never saw in a candidate before. You know, the mouth on him. But, you know, I always say to people, separate the personality from the policy, and maybe you'll have less hatred towards him. But, you know, these people, they just cannot get over his sometimes abrasive personality. And, you know, it's such a waste of time now. We're going on, what, a decade since he's been in politics? It's such a complete, utter waste of time to hate Trump, to obsess over him, to cancel vacations because you can't relax or feel guilty taking a vacation knowing that Trump is in office. So the pathology is certainly there, Howie.
0: And they accuse him of stuff. I keep coming back to this thing. They keep calling him a pedophile. And again, the Democrats had those Epstein files for 4 years, and they couldn't find anything. And you know, they keep, but they refuse to say he's not a pedophile. And then you say what? And then you bring up the Russian collusion, and you say there's no there. They didn't find anything, and they say, well, but he can't prove he didn't collude with the Russians, just like he can't prove he's not a pedophile. I mean, it's insane.
13: It's a strange phenomenon, and I agree. I think if there was dirt on him, the Biden administration would have uncovered that, but they didn't. And it's amazing how some on the left, they need something or someone to hate, and that's why you see they have so many villains in their life, whether it's Trump or other politicians or Charlie Kirk. They need someone to hate. It almost feels like an emptiness in their life, in their mind. And you know, part of their messaging just doesn't resonate. It's not going to win a national election. You know, if you spend a decade hating Trump and talking about all the reasons why Trump can't get reelected, that's one thing. But messages need to be a little more inspiring, and we need to hear from the left what they're actually going to do.
0: Right. You know, let me ask you this. Are those afflicted with Trump derangement syndrome more likely to be religious or not religious? I think I know the answer to this, but I'll ask you since you're the psychotherapist.
13: Well, I think I know what your answer is. You know, I would say that if you're fixated on a political figure, you might be lacking in other areas, whether that's career satisfaction, family, religious involvement. You know, for some people, politics is their religion, and you know, it just dictates every moment of their life, and that's a real problem in our society. And it's dividing people, and that's why I put divide it in my subtitle. We have therapists who are dividing people in our nation. I know therapists who refuse to treat someone if they voted for Trump, and that's dangerous. You know, having medical health professionals refusing to treat someone or work with someone just because of the way they voted.
0: Ugh. Jonathan Alper, this is a very good book. I loved your columns on this, and I look forward to reading the book. It's called Therapy Nation, How America Got Hooked on Therapy and Why It's Left Us More Anxious and Divided. It's out today, and I'm sure it's going to sell very well. And good luck, and good luck with treating the sad people afflicted with this malady.
13: Well, Harry, thank you. I appreciate that very much, and I'll give it my best.
0: Thanks. Thank you. That's Dr. Jonathan Alpert. Again, the title of his book is Therapy Nation. I'm Howie Carr.
12: Howie Carr will return.
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16: Hi, this is Chuck and Mike from the Armstrong Advisory Group, and we have a guide this month titled Consolidating Investment Accounts. Mike, what are some of the problems that people run into when they have accounts scattered everywhere?
17: The first one is just difficult to maintain and monitor. I can't tell you how many times I've met with somebody who has a life insurance policy that still has their brother on it instead of their wife or their husband, for example. So it does become really tough to monitor those things. If you're getting to required minimum distribution age, there can be certain rules around where you take money out of specific accounts. And if you miss it, there can be tax penalties. So it just becomes complicated to administer everything.
16: Despite that, there are still some cases where it makes sense to maintain a number of separate accounts as opposed to consolidating.
17: Oh, absolutely. I mean, we all know cases where, hey, that new bank is going to give you a better CD rate or introductory rate, and that can be worth real money. In other cases, you know, if you have a retirement plan, there can be special benefits to keeping the money there. 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Or there can be other strategies too. You know, having money in a retirement plan and allowing you to do what's called a backdoor Roth conversion. All sorts of things that allow you to take advantage of having accounts in specific places.
16: Folks, the guide is titled Consolidating Investment Accounts, and there are two ways to request it. The first is by calling 800-393-4001. 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

0: 844-500-4242. That's the number if you'd like to join us or leave a message on the Chump line. We have the VIPs are in. And Monica, Vinoteca De Monica in the North End, Richmond Street, the great Italian restaurant. They brought in another spectacular batch of food for us today. And Veronica, thank you so much for being with us. And what'd you bring in today?
1: Today we brought two different pastas. We brought rigatoni with broccoli rabe and spicy Italian sausage. One of my favorites. That's what I had. It's a family favorite. We all really like that one. And then we brought in classic four cheese raviolis in our homemade pomodoro sauce and a large tray of caprese salad because it's really hot out, so why not throw a salad in there?
0: It was great. And you also brought in the bread, which Jared and I really like.
2: It's the best.
0: Yes. I just was running out of the bread from today. and then before, now I'm reloaded for bread.
1: Fresh made today.
0: It's great. It's fantastic. And we're going to start giving out these things to people who bring in to our clients.
1: So cool.
0: And this is you got some nice stuff on your wall, you know, some pictures of J.R. Russo, you know, the old fellow in the North End, but
1: yeah.
0: So this certifies that Vinoteca De Monica is proudly recognized as the official North End restaurant of the Howie Carr Radio Network.
1: That's awesome.
0: And that's really nice.
1: Thank you so much. Oh, my gosh.
0: Chloe did that. She did it really good. She's really good with stuff like that.
1: This looks great. Great job, Chloe.
0: This looks really good. We should. I hope the next time we come in there, we see it hanging up.
1: Yes.
0: And it was really good. And again, I can't speak highly enough about what happened on Mother's Day. You know, I asked you when you were in here earlier in the week, I said, I hope you have some meat lasagna because I really like it. And so when we walked in, I didn't even have to order it. It came out.
1: Yeah.
0: Your sister Sophie told me that you had told her to make sure that we had it, and it was right there. And I didn't know what a great brunch you have.
1: We do really good brunch. It's very good. It does really well in the spring and the summer, especially Mother's Day, Easter, graduations.
0: Right.
1: It's so good. We have these Nutella crepes that are like my favorite thing. They're so good.
0: The potatoes were excellent.
1: Yeah.
0: My grandson, he ate his bacon. He ate my bacon.
1: Then he sent me a picture of you guys. He's adorable.
0: And by the way, the French toast was some of the best French toast I've ever had.
1: The bread that you love is what we make our French toast out of. It's our homemade bread. So everything for brunch is completely from scratch too. So French toast is from the homemade bread. For our desserts too, the bread pudding is made from the homemade bread as well. Yeah. Nothing goes to waste. We use everything.
0: The brunch, all the prices are reasonable, but the brunch prices are really reasonable.
1: Yeah, I got a huge brunch prices.
0: What was it called? The Bruins Lumbee. I had some of that. Tell people what's in that.
1: That one's everything. You get eggs, whatever style you want to do them. You get pancakes, bacon, I think country
0: hash
1: browns.
0: Hash browns were fantastic.
1: Yeah,
0: they were really sometimes places, you know, I mean, I consider myself a hash brown expert.
1: Yeah.
0: And you know, sometimes people just leave them on too long on the griddle.
1: Yeah.
0: But you guys had, I mean, it was perfect. I mean, everything you did, that was a great.
1: I'm so glad you liked it. That's awesome.
0: Great brunch. And again, like I said, the plate of the meat lasagna is fantastic.
1: We had to pull out all the stops. It was Mother's Day. We had to do everything for Kathy.
0: That was really good. That makes her feel really good. So we really appreciate it. And tell people about you have other restaurants as well.
1: Yes, we have two restaurants in the North End. We have Vinoteca De Monica, which is where I'm coming from today, on 143 Richmond Street. And then next door, we have Monica's Pasta Shop. That's more takeout, carryout. We sell our homemade pasta uncooked, and same with our sauces. And then down over on Prince Street, we have Monica's Trattoria. And then on Salem Street, we have Monica's Mercato. The Trattoria is a restaurant, and the Mercato is a very good sub shop.
0: Yeah. And again, the subs are fantastic. And, you know, you go down, if you're in the North End and, you know, you'll see the price. It's like, it's a high price, but it's like four meals.
1: Yeah. When everybody, so we're on a couple different delivery services, too. So we're on Uber Eats, Grubhub, and then I know the Mercato is on, I think, every delivery service. So if you don't want to leave the house on a day like today when it's 100 degrees outside, you can get it delivered.

0: So it, again, it's just it's really good. It's the best restaurant in the North End, and it is the official North End resident of the Howie Carr Radio Network, and it's a nice blue certificate.
1: I love it. It's so pretty.
0: It's a diploma.
1: Seriously. You got to get one of those fancy books for it.
0: That's good. Well, we're very happy, and thank you so much for bringing it in.
1: Of course.
0: And everybody loves it, and it's just you can't beat it. You can't beat it.
1: I'm so glad. Thanks for having us back so much. We really appreciate it.
0: And I can't, you know, you don't think of the North End so much for brunch sometimes, but it's every
1: weekend, Saturday and Sunday starts at
0: 10 a.m.
1: Yeah.
0: And people need reservations?
1: For big holidays like Mother's Day, Easter, especially the month of May for graduations, we do recommend it just in case, especially if you're a bigger party. Mm-hmm. But normally I'd say no. And then we also have the bar, too. We serve brunch in the whole restaurant. So no matter where you sit, you can still order the same brunch.
0: So what's the where do people go to read up on Monica's?
1: At monicasboston.com.
0: Monicasboston.com, monicasboston.com, and then is there a phone number?
1: Yes, we are 617-227-0311. You can call, make a reservation, you can call the pasta shop, ask them questions. So yeah, whatever you guys need, just give us a call.
0: And there's stuff on the walls, pictures of Monica, pictures of the guy who loaned the money.
1: Yeah, so Monica's Trattoria has so many pictures and some really cool stuff in there. And then at Vinoteca de Monica, we have a lot of artwork that was done by one of my uncles, my Uncle Juan. So there's a ton of, like, hand-done artwork and a huge picture of Monica, too.
0: All right. And soon that will be up.
1: Yes.
0: The certificate. Definitely. Official North End restaurant of the Howie Carr Show, Vinoteca de Monica. I'm Howie Carr. 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
6: 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Next Thursday on Netflix, the season two debut of The Four Seasons, starring Tina Fey, Will Forte, Coleman Domingo, and more. Next Friday on Netflix, the launch of the reality show Calabasas Confidential, as well as the Spanish documentary on tennis star Rafael Nadal titled Rafa. Next Monday on Acorn TV, the start of the psychological thriller Summer Water. Next Wednesday on Amazon Prime Video, the launch of the new Marvel series Spider-Noir, starring Nicolas Cage. Next Thursday on Hulu, the season 2 premiere of Deli Boys. Next Thursday over on Paramount Plus, the fourth season launch of Criminal Minds Evolution. And next Friday on Apple TV, the series start of Star City, as well as the John Travolta film Propeller One-Way Night Coach.
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7: I'm Ben Parker with a quick check of the stories trending right now on WBZ News Radio 1030. Hot weather and an air quality alert for parts of Massachusetts today. Logan Airport did break the record today for heat as temperatures have been screeching into the 90s. Still a warm day tomorrow with temperatures into the 90s again, and perhaps a record. Thunderstorms will cool us down for Thursday. Massachusetts Attorney General Andrea Campbell joining a coalition of AGs filing a lawsuit against the Department of Education. The suit is over a new rule they say unlawfully limits access to federal student loans for students pursuing professional degree programs, including many healthcare and other critical workforce fields. Perhaps too many cooks in the kitchen? America's Test Kitchen is shrinking its staff by 10%, about 24 workers in all. The Boston-based food company is making the move just months after acquiring Food 52, a media group. I'm Ben Parker.
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16: A right lane breakdown is being dealt with on the Zakim Bridge northbound in the breakdown lane. It is tough downtown on the decks, the Leverett, the Zakim, and the O'Neill. Off and on delays on the expressway. We're seeing slowdowns heading in on the Pike from Alston. Outbound tough getting by Newton Corner. There's a crash in Rockland, Route 3 South at 228. Also a crash in Lowell, left lane, 495 North at Woburn Street. I'm Dave Gardner, the WRKO Traffic Center.
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18: Today went down in the weather record books, easily pushing past records from 2017. That was our record high. Before today, we made the upper 90s in some places. We've got heat advisories up for tonight and for tomorrow through 8 p.m. tomorrow night. Keep it in the AC if you can and limit your exposure. Air quality alerts also here across southern New England for midweek. We do cool down quite dramatically by about 30 degrees come Thursday, Friday, and into the holiday weekend ahead. So it's one more day of summertime, and then we drop back to below average numbers, actually, for Thursday and Friday. 71 degrees with steamy weather out there tonight and some thunderstorms. Heat advisory Wednesday, 92. Heat indices in the mid and upper 90s. I'm meteorologist Scott Laurie Moore at the Weather Channel on the Voice of Boston, AM 680 WRKO.
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0: Welcome to the Howie Carr Show, 844-500-4242. And thanks to Vinoteca De Monica for bringing in a great spread of food. And one of the guys from New Jersey says, Howie, Governor Murphy put my favorite family-owned Italian joint out of business years ago. I am so jealous. You know, Governor Murphy, of course, went to high school, Needham High School and Harvard University with Governor Charlie Baker, also known as Governor Charlie Parker. And if it makes you feel any better, 201, Charlie Parker put a lot of Italian restaurants out of business. It's like so many great restaurants of all stripes went out of business. And we keep coming back to this COVID thing, you know, just it just brings back bad memories, doesn't it? Whenever you think about what what all these people did and all these places that are gone and all the people that are gone. That you didn't get a chance to say goodbye to, and all the experiences you missed or your kids missed, whether it was just the football game or the prom or a wedding. Or it's just so bad. 844-500-4242. That is the number. We got a lot of stuff to get to today here. I want to play the Spencer Pratt election. I still think he's a real underdog. I don't think he's going to win. I wish he could win, but it's like so many ruined blue areas. The people that would have elected him are gone. They're living in Texas or Nevada. Or anywhere somewhere else in California. They just got out of L.A. just like people got out of New York. Yeah, people got out of Boston. I was telling Matt on WGAN in Portland today. I said I don't know if I have any blood relatives left in Portland anymore. And I come from a huge family. I mean, everybody's just fled. It's the same way. I mean, if you're at all normal, you're gone. But people who usually put up with stuff aren't putting up with it anymore. This was something I had this was over the weekend. It's an LA voter, a black woman, and she's obviously someone who's into sort of the liberal stuff. You can tell by the fact that she says she's fluid. She means voting. But if you use the word fluid, that's kind of a giveaway, isn't it? That's when you're talking about your behavior. But she seems like a lib. But this is what she had to say about Spencer Pratt and what's happened in L.A. Cut three.
1: I'm a native Angeleno, born and raised in L.A. And I don't like what's happening to L.A. I don't like what's happening to California. I've seen enough, and I'm politically fluid. I don't side with any particular party, but I definitely don't like what's happening to California, and it's time for a change. Anybody who's going to make the change, and so far what I've seen Spencer doing is pretty savage, and I'm all in whatever is going to end homelessness, because homelessness is not getting better, it's getting worse. So never mind what you hear on the news. It's not drug addiction. Forget what you hear on the news. California is unaffordable. People aren't homeless because they're on drugs. They're on drugs because they have to cope with all the corruption in LA. So it's not even a Democrat or Republican thing. I mean, you can make it what you want, but California is corrupt and we need change.
0: It's funny, the more money they throw at the homeless problem, the worse it gets. The more money you spend on the homeless, the more homeless you get. And the worse the problem gets. 844-500-4242. It's just so bad. I mean, he really ought to win, though. I mean, he's just these ads. I don't even play most of them because they don't mean much. They're more video than audio, but they are just so good. And those people. This should be the new template for any kind of outsider candidates from now on. Just don't take any more crap from anybody. Just throw it right back at them. And that's the message from Trump. 844-500-4242. So let's play here. Try not to let this just destroy your faith in the integrity of the Massachusetts, or not the mass, the Macon County, Georgia Democrat Party. Cut six.
2: And Macon County leaders are meeting today following the arrest of two election officials. The two employees and three other people are accused in what prosecutors are calling a multi-million dollar fraud scheme. Tarshia Fudge Riley and LaMonica Lakes were arrested yesterday. And this morning they're facing federal health care fraud charges after that grand jury indictment. The indictment alleges that Fudge Riley Lakes and two others created fake therapy session notes for Don James Ellis, That's a therapist who was also arrested. James Ellis would submit claims to insurance companies for therapy sessions that prosecutors say never happened. All five are accused of taking money from those claims. State Representative Patty Stinson says the indictment will not impact the upcoming elections.
4: Allegedly, this matter really is not pertaining to the board itself. It's just that the individuals worked in the office.
2: Board members will meet today at 1 in the afternoon to discuss that personnel matters, but that meeting will not be open to the public.
0: Tarshia Fudge Riley was just stealing federal welfare money. There's no way she would try to steal an election. How dare you even make such an inference?
5: How dare you?
0: 844-500-4242. This is a flashback, by the way, for laughs. This is Joe Biden. Remember when he challenged Trump to the debate back in the spring of 2024? And he put out I think it was about 13 seconds of a challenge, and it took there were six jump cuts in it because he couldn't get through 13 seconds without stuttering and stammering and losing his train of thought six times. And so we're going to play his challenge and then what happened when the challenge was accepted. It's very quick. Cut to.
6: Donald Trump lost two debates to me in 2020. Since then, he hadn't shown up for debate. Now he's acting like he wants to debate me again. Well, make my day, pal. I'll even do it twice. So let's pick the dates, Donald. I hear you're free on Wednesdays.
9: We finally beat Medicare.
10: I really don't know what he said at the end of that sentence. I don't think he knows what he said either.
0: Get ready, Bal. Get ready, Bal. Someone says Tarshisha fudged the numbers.
11: Get ready, Bal.
0: Tarshisha fudge hyphen Riley.
12: And I get compliments on the hyphen.
13: Sure you would. Sure you would. Yeah.
0: What a name. I think I would. I think, you know, one of the, you know, I guess she's married. She's either married to Fudge or Riley. I think I would have taken. I think it would have gone with Riley, not Fudge. You know, was there a congresswoman named Fudge from Ohio? I think there was. Wasn't it? What was her name? I forget her first name. 844-500-4242.
6: Fudge Secretary Marcia Fudge. Marcia, you're here, right? There you go.
0: He called her Marcia Fudd, though, right?
6: She's my Secretary of Housing, Urban Affairs. Look.
0: Marcia Fudd. 8-4.
6: Tom Vilsack is a governor. He's also a mayor. Marcia Fudge, governor. A mayor.
14: Oh, my God.
0: You know, everybody has their favorite cabinet official he screwed up. You know, some people, the guy from the outfit, meaning the Pentagon, called it the outfit, like it's the Chicago mob, right? The outfit. But the one that really got me was when he called Tony Blinken the foreign minister. I've never heard anyone call the no American. I mean, if you're from France, you might call the Secretary of State the foreign minister. I've never heard an American call the Secretary of State a foreign minister.
6: So we didn't need, as we got through when we brought in the larger group, our defense, our intelligence, and our foreign, well, our my foreign minister was a foreign minister. My Secretary of State was with me the whole time.
0: I mean, sometimes, you know, you forget. So someone used to be a congressman. Now he's a senator. You call him I get that. Okay, we all know. You make certain mistakes. But Secretary of State and foreign minister. 844-500-4242. Who in their right mind would name a child Fudge? Well, I think that's the last name. That's the last name. But I think Fudge one of those names that you know, sometimes people change the last name a little bit, you know? I knew a guy one time, I worked with a guy at Channel 7 named Salovich, and it become SOB, you know? They'd call him SOB. So he finally just changed it to Savage. You know, I mean, I get that, you know, but Fudge?
1: The surname Fudge, according to AI, primarily originates from England, where it developed as a pet form of the medieval Germanic Norman personal name Fulcher, which means people, army, or lord of the people. So I guess it's like a German, Norman, anglicized version of Fulcher. Fudge.
0: I'm glad. Sometimes I'm glad I have the name Carr. I like a one-syllable last name, but if it's going to be one syllable, it might as well not be Fudge. 844-500-4242. I'm Howie Carr.
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13: So LTC certification course on Saturday, May 30th from 10 to 3 p.m. at Essex County Sportsmen's Association. That's in Salisbury, Massachusetts, right on the New Hampshire line. Attendees will receive their NRA, Mass State Police, Basic Firearm Safety, and BCI-approved Utah multi-state certifications. Jared will be there taking part, and he will have some books and other graph from the Howie Carr Show to give away. 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Jared, what's the poll question? What are the results thus far?
14: Today's poll question, which you can vote in at HowieCarsShow.com, is will the Iranian terrorists agree to give up their nuclear ambitions without more bombing? Yes, no, or don't know?
13: No.
14: 94% of the audience says no. 4% say yes, and 3% say they don't know.
13: All right. 201, I went to high school in the late 60s. We had a girl who was weight challenged. She was called Fudge.
15: Ha, ha, ha, ha.
13: Come on. Come on now. Paul, you're next with Howie Carr. Go ahead, Paul. You there? Nope. No, Paul. All right. 844-500-4242. I wrote a column on Sunday about a hack judge named Robert Welch the Third. He was preceded by his father, Robert A for Aloysius, Welch Jr., who was preceded by his father, Robert Aloysius Welch, who was preceded by his father, Peter Welch, who went from selling ice to fishermen in Provincetown to becoming a judge. It was a good career move. And no one in the family's had a job ever since then, in 1914. And so this guy was he was the final one, and he's been charged now with domestic assault, and he was in court today. A longtime Cape Cod judge accused of domestic assault in Sandwich. You can read you can read my whole story on the case so far, and his whole hack family. You can read it in and by the way, his brother-in-law is a judge. His brother-in-law is a judge. And you know what his sister does? His sister-in-law is the Register of Probate in Barnstable County. Her name is Anastasia Welch Perino. And his brother-in-law is Superior Court Judge Thomas Perino. Would you care to guess if his son works in the dreaded private or the public sector, Jared?
14: I am going to go with the public sector.
13: Yes, the son of the guy who said he was untouchable when he was allegedly beating a woman while drunk. His son is a member of the Massachusetts State Police. I know that comes as a shock to you, but there it is. His name is...
15: I'm shocked.
13: His name is Ryan Welch. He was arraigned on charges of assault, and not Ryan, but Robert A. Aloysius Welch III. He was arraigned on... charges of assault and battery on a household or family member, and assault and battery with a dangerous weapon on a person age 60 or over. He's 60 years old. He's married a second time. He was divorced from his wife, Tara, and now he's married to a woman named Lynn. He was placed on administrative duties May 11th, not in custody. Gives him plenty of time to catch up on his drinking, which the woman says he does an awful lot of. Suffolk County prosecutors are handling the case to avoid conflicts. Kevin Hayden, Mr. Fix-It. Whether there's a motor vehicle homicide by a state cop in Middlesex County or a judge allegedly charged with beating up a domestic abuse in Barnstable County, it goes to Mr. Fix-It, Kevin Hayden. The state police said the district attorney down there, Robert Gallibois, contacted them on the night of in May, earlier this month, to inform that a woman whose name was redacted had indicated she wanted to meet. I think we can all figure out who the woman is. So they had the meeting. She said she wasn't speaking with them to be vindictive, and Welch, the judge, would constantly tell her he was untouchable because he was a judge. We'll come back to this. I'm Howie Carr. Spring has sprung, so it's time for you to think about you. 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
15: 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A record-breaking day of heat in Boston today, and it's not just the heat that's on. Tourism season's on, too.
16: There are often two types of people.
17: I'd rather it be hot than cold.
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19: Yeah, I'm the opposite. I would rather be here during, the colder months.
16: Yeah. Kevin and Jennifer are from Charlotte, North Carolina, where the weather isn't too much different than here. They plan to do a lot of walking around, so it's all about strategy today and tomorrow.
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15: In Natick, police are investigating racist and anti-Semitic graffiti found at an elementary school over the weekend. The graffiti found at Lilja Elementary on Sunday morning by a parent. So far, no suspects have been identified. The investigation continues. Former New England Patriot and four-time Super Bowl champion Rob Gronkowski, named Grand Marshal of the Indianapolis 500's Snake Pit this coming weekend. I'm Ben Parker.
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21: A crash on the lower end of 93 North at Route 24 in Randolph's being moved from the center lane. It's backing up all the way on to 95 South. That's a tough ride down there. The expressway has plenty of off and on delays, including a breakdown in East Milton Square there on the southbound side. Route 3 South is tough from Braintree to Derby Street. 93 North slow through Somerville and Medford. I'm Dave Gardner in the WRKO Traffic Center.
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13: I was reading from a Globe story, but apparently there's better details in the Mass Live, the Springfield Union, or excuse me, I'm dating myself, the Springfield Republican. It's not even called the Springfield Republican anymore. It's now it's Mass Live. But anyway, we'll get all of the details as the day goes on. And people are calling, his name is Welch, like he's a Welcher. And that reminded me of the story, I told it to the VIPs. Boris Johnson, when he was Prime Minister of Great Britain, he had a guy in his I don't know, cabinet or whatever, or he was a back, I don't know what he was. He was in the House of Commons, His name was Pincher. And they grabbed him for pinching women on the rear end, grabbing them. And so Johnson was asked about it, the prime minister. And he said, Pincher by name, Pincher by nature. And so this guy apparently this judge, the woman is accusing him of kicking her. And so she one time he grabbed her so hard she had to bite him to get her to let go. And he was in let's see here, what else? She showed police when Welch grabbed her arm and squeezed so tightly once she had to bite him to get him to let go, according to the court filings. This is the police report, probably the incident report. She showed police a photograph on her phone of the swelling and bruising on her arm. In the same altercation, Welch kicked her in the genitals while wearing a shoe. So charged with assault with a dangerous weapon, to wit, a shod foot, as judges are wont to say. She had photographic evidence that she showed to authorities that depicted bruising and swelling. The women also told police that during a vacation to Las Vegas in May 2021, Welch threw her to the ground after getting in an argument. She said Las Vegas police responded, but she did not file charges at that time. What happens in Vegas stays in Vegas. His first appearance is scheduled for June 11th in the BMC in Brighton. He earned, this is on the payroll, $207,855. His brother-in-law also, he's a Superior Court judge, Thomas Perino. He gave big money to Charlie Parker to get his judgeship. He makes $207,855. Perino's wife, Judge Welch's sister, who's the register of probate in Barnstable County, I guess she'll be handling the next divorce. She makes $174,000 a year. And his son, Ryan, who's on the state police, last year made $125,000. And the year before, he made $129,000. And the Perinos have a son who apparently makes $76,000 as a community organizer or some such thing in the Office of Business Development. So that's the, and again, you can read all this story and go to HowieCarshow.com it's one of the, how do people get, what's the best way to get to my Sunday column now, Jared, if they want to read that column?
14: I think it's posted on our website, so they can just go there and get it. I'm sure the Herald puts it on their website.
13: Right,
14: so.
13: But you have to go through a paywall to get it at the Herald.
14: Oh, yeah, and go to the HowieCarshow.com.
13: By the way, we tweeted it out on Monday. So if you follow me at Howie Car Show, you can read the whole thing. It's all there. 844-500-4242. So it's a, I thought the thing was going to be postponed for a while, but apparently not. But the thing is, he's going to keep getting paid. He'll never be back on the bench, guaranteed, but he'll be paid. It'll be paid for a good long time. And then sometimes, you know, these judges get into these drunken brawls, and then they're allowed to come back. I don't think in this case the guy's going to be allowed to come back. But they have a special program if you can claim that you're somehow disabled. And some of these, I don't know if I don't think Mara Healy would give him this. It hasn't been done recently. But the judges go on to a different, when they become judges, they go on to a different pension system than they were on before. So this guy's a hack, obviously. He's a career hack. And he worked for the DA's office in Barnstable County, worked for O'Keefe. And so he's got the pension under as a DA, and then he's also got a pension as a judge. So he could theoretically check out with two pensions. And I'm gonna have to, you know what? I'm gonna have to actually do. I looked this up when I was for the Sunday column, but I didn't get to it. But there's like at least a dozen judges in the system that are retired judges that are also getting pay as retired DAs. And then another thing, these crooked judges, they're not all crooked. It's that 98% of them that give such a bad name to the 2% that are good. They also get to come back. They get to come back on call. And then they're making extra money that way. Or they get used as a special prosecutor, like that guy Cosgrove. Remember Cosgrove? Cosgrove was the one that went after Turtle Boy. He was a former assistant DA. He had a pension for that. He was a former judge. He had a pension for that. And then he was getting paid on top of that as a special prosecutor. And then you have guys like Kenny Fishman, who used to be a lawyer for Stevie Flemmie. He was a mob lawyer. And I used to watch him in court. That, Mr. Flemmie, did you kill Edward Wimpy Bennett? And Fishman would hold up five fingers, meaning take the fifth. I take the fifth, Your Honor. I exercise my constitutional amendment not to testify on account of it may incriminate me. Mr. Flemmie, did you kill Walter Bennett? Fishman holds up the five. Your Honor, I'm going to assert my Fifth Amendment rights not to incriminate myself, et cetera, et cetera, et cetera. And then he retired. The mob lawyers, they don't have as much business. So he becomes a judge, retires. And you know what he does now? He hears cases for the Post Commission, Peace Officers Standard and Training. He was the one who heard the case on the guy Devine, the former acting chief in Stoughton, who was allegedly involved with Birchmore. He does that stuff. And then they also work as mediators, like Dreschler, the judge, Thomas Dreschler. He was Thomas Felon Finneran's partner, law partner. Felon Finneran, his career was as a lawyer was cut short when he was disbarred and convicted of a felony, obstruction of justice. I was a witness. I'm still seeking closure. He lied in the appeals court. I sent a letter before the sentencing to the judge, but I don't think I was taken seriously. They thought I was making sport of the process. But anyway, Dreschler becomes a judge after his law partner gets disbarred, and then he is now the guy who wrote the report covering up the actions of the district attorney of Middlesex County in the motor vehicle homicide of the disabled guy, Schettino, you know, by the drunken state cop, the allegedly drunken state cop. And he works for this mediation firm that does all these former judges. And do you know who else is in the mediation firm with Dreschler, the former law partner of the convicted felon House Speaker? Judge Janet Sanders, the judge who let the guy go, who shot up Memorial Drive last week. Who couldn't remember the case. She couldn't remember the case. And as I said in my column, that's okay because I couldn't remember the two columns I wrote attacking her for two other terrible decisions she made as a judge. And people say to me, you know, why do you dislike Massachusetts judges so much? I mean, they didn't just screw me over and make me, you know, work for the world's worst radio company for 7 years. I mean, they've screwed so many people, and they're so incompetent. And the only reason most of them are on the bench is because they couldn't make an honest living as a lawyer. They couldn't even handle closings, you know, and that kind of routine stuff. Would you trust any of the people I've just mentioned to handle a closing for you? Would you trust them to fight a library fine? I don't think so. Just terrible people. And they drink like fishes, which is okay. You know, just don't bite your significant, don't kick your significant other. Don't do these terrible things. 844-500-4242. 339. Maybe he can say he has delayed stress syndrome because he got bit. Well, I mean, I watched Fenneran commit. I watched Thomas Fallon Fenneran, Dreschler's law partner, obstruct justice in front of, among others, a former member of the U.S. Supreme Court, David Souter. He was sitting on the bench that day. I mean, it destroyed my faith in the integrity of the Massachusetts court system and judiciary at both the state and the federal levels. I've never been able to recover it. It's one day at a time. That's what recovery's all about. But I still do have, like Graham Platner, I have PTSD. 844-500-4242. Yeah, tell us about the one Fallon Fenneran was involved. I just did Dreschler. People tune in late. David Dreschler. Excuse me, Thomas Dreschler is his name. And he's a he was also involved in a very sordid case. He was the judge in this case where one of the members of the Kool-Aid cult was accused of raping a child, and he just continued it and continued it and continued it until finally the kid didn't want to testify anymore and the case went away. 844-500. He just kept it going, continued. I was not surprised knowing his pedigree. 844-500-4242. I'm Howie Carr.
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3: Howie Carr is back.
4: Six 609 says, imagine spending your whole life being jealous of the salaries and pensions of others. Get over it, Howie. I used to be jealous. I'm doing better now when it comes to salaries and pensions and all that stuff. I'm doing okay. But it's just that they got to hand it to them so easy. You know, that's what gets me. And that they have this attitude that they're, like the judge said, untouchable. I mean, that is so classic. The untouchables.

0: difference is Elliot Ness never took a bribe. But you know what Elliot Ness would do? He would take a drink under extreme social pressure. I used to know some people in Cleveland, and I spent some time out in Cleveland. And he ran for mayor in Cleveland after he left government employ. There was this old building, and it had these. It was like a ghost sign, one of those painted on signs, and it was almost all worn off. Probably is now. Elliot Ness for mayor. But his campaign ended one night. He had had a snootful, like much like Judge Welch, and he ran into a tree on one of those river roads, and the plain dealer, the Cleveland Press, the Cleveland News, they all got that story, and that was the end of his career as a candidate for mayor. The Untouchables. 844-500-4242. But I am jealous of the fact I have to pay for these people. You know, I'm doing okay, but I have to work for my money. This guy Welch is never going to work again. And he's going to still live a princely lifestyle. And all of his family, they all got the hack jobs. All of them. 844-500-4242. Steve, you're next with Howie Carr. Go ahead, Steve.
1: Yeah, hi, Howie. I'm a trial lawyer. I've practiced and tried cases in three states. I have never seen the travesty that I see in Massachusetts with the judges. I mean, anyone who claims that somebody is jealous of the pensions and the salaries is ridiculous. It's not being jealous. It's just being pissed off that these people are so incompetent.
0: Exactly. And that they could hurt me. You know, they hurt me. They enforced the no compete law, which had been repealed, just to get me, Steve. I mean, do I have a right to be pissed? I think I do.
1: Well, all these judges, for example, if you look, there's so many hospitals in Boston, and there's so many cases of Med-Mal tried. The doctors win like 92% of them. The judges. You know, they're on the take for the hospitals, the hospital association, and it's impossible to win a med.

0: malpaise. A doctor can cut off the wrong leg. You're going to lose that case. Yeah. The same thing with construction cases. You know, it's really ridiculous how they interpret contract law, tort law, I mean, and even criminal law.
1: And,
0: I mean, I don't do criminal.
1: Steve, am I correct, though, when I say most judges were starving to death in the private sector, or would have been?
0: In Massachusetts, yeah. You know, they used to be good judges in Massachusetts, like Judge Zobel over in Middlesex, in the old mill. He knew the law. I mean, that guy, I mean, he read every opinion and basically memorized it. These judges now, they don't know. They're just politicians. They just hacks.
1: Yeah, I know. They just gave, and you know, the thing is, you just go and you look at who they gave to, and you start seeing, you could figure out when they started, when they wanted to get out of private practice or not be assistant DAs anymore. They start giving money to everybody running for governor, Democrat, Republican. Some of them, like this guy Welch, he gave money to three different candidates for governor. It's typical.
0: A lot of them just live to apply for a judgeship with the governor's council. I mean, it's they do nothing else with their lives except apply for judgeships.
1: Right. Yeah.
0: And, you know, one last thing you mentioned about mediators and arbitrators. That's become a scam, too, because you can't win a case in court. So basically everybody goes to a mediator. So the judges in court make it hard for you to win or try a case, so you run to a mediator. And the judge knows that, hey, when I retire, I'm going to be one of those mediators. In fact, they actively encourage mediation. I mean, it's unbelievable.
1: It's like a protection racket is what you're saying. I hadn't even thought about that. In the halls of justice, the only justice is in the halls. We'll be right back. I'm Howie Carr.
2: I love you because it keeps getting better.
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7: 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On
8: weather and an air quality alert for parts of Massachusetts today. Logan Airport did break the record today for heat as temperatures have been screeching into the 90s. Still a warm day tomorrow with temperatures into the 90s again and perhaps a record. Thunderstorms will cool us down for Thursday. Massachusetts Attorney General Andrea Campbell joining a coalition of AGs filing a lawsuit against the Department of Education. The suit is over a new rule they say unlawfully limits access to federal student loans for students pursuing professional degree programs, including many healthcare and other critical workforce fields. Perhaps too many cooks in the kitchen? America's Test Kitchen is shrinking its staff by 10%, about 24 workers in all. The Boston-based food company is making the move just months after acquiring Food 52, a media group. I'm Ben Parker.
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10: It's a mess on the expressway. Lots of delays on both sides, including a center lane breakdown being cleared in East Milton Square there on the expressway southbound. You're delayed inside of the TED Tunnel. Slow on the Pike inbound heading in from Alston. The outbound side is very tough from Brighton out to Weston. 93 North, slow towards Spot Pond. Slow the lower deck to the Zakim. Star Drive inbound is packed. I'm Dave Gardner in the WRKO Traffic Center.
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12: Today went down in the weather record books, easily pushing past records from 2017. That was our record high. Before today, we made the upper 90s in some places. We've got heat advisories up for tonight and for tomorrow through 8 p.m. tomorrow night. Keep it in the AC if you can and limit your exposure. Air quality alerts also here across southern New England for midweek. We do cool down quite dramatically by about 30 degrees come Thursday, Friday, and into the holiday weekend ahead. So it's one more day of summertime, and then we drop back to below average numbers, actually, for Thursday and Friday. 71 degrees with steamy weather out there tonight and some thunderstorms. Heat advisory Wednesday, 92. Heat indices in the mid and upper 90s. I'm meteorologist Scott Laurie Moore at the Weather Channel on the Voice of Boston, AM 680 WRKO.
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24: And that's so important to me as a city, as mayor, but also to the city of Boston.
25: It's Howie Carr.
26: Oh, Boston, you're mine. Oh, yeah.
1: Apparently a reporter today, when Vance was handling the podium for Caroline Leavitt, just asked, he was afflicted by what Jonathan Alpert was talking about, Trump derangement syndrome, and just started just running on at the mouth and a rambling anti-Trump question. And finally Vince said, come on, man. Let's see if we can get that one, Jared. See if you can find that cut. 844-500-4242. It really is a problem. I mean, it is just total sickness. What's going on? You've got it? Got it? Okay, let's play it.
27: Thank you, Mr. Vice President. The president's financial disclosures were released recently, and they showed a lot of stock trades in companies that he has talked up at events, official events at the White House, on his True Social account, sometimes even putting the stock ticker symbols in his posts and encouraging people to buy their stock. Americans, according to recent polling, are increasingly describing the president as corrupt. And trading stocks...
28: This is a hell of a question.
27: trading individual stocks is something that you said that public officials should not be able to do when you ran for Senate all those years ago. And yet the president, who arguably has access to more non-public information than your average senator, is not only buying and selling individual stocks either through his trust.
28: Okay. What's the question?
27: Yes. The question, sir, is how can you and your administration argue to Americans that you're cleaning up corruption, you're preventing fraud?
29: We're at a minute 17 seconds right now for this question.
1: A minute 17 seconds so far.
27: Situations when the president seems to be talking up stocks that he owns, selling them, and enriching himself.
28: Okay, so here, let me answer your question here. That was a doozy. Before I answer your question, I want to just observe, there are different ways to ask a question, okay? You could just ask a question, try to get your answer, or you could do like a speech where you say, you know, Mr. Vice President, you're a terrible human being, and so is the president, so is the entire cabinet. And then I'm like, what's your question? And then your question is, how dare you? Come on, man. Have a little bit of objectivity in the way that you ask these questions, because there were a lot of things in that speech masquerading as a question that didn't actually get asked, okay? Number one, The president doesn't sit at the Oval Office on his computer on his like Robinhood account buying and selling stocks. That's absurd. He has independent wealth advisors who manage his money. He is a wealthy person. He has had success in business. He's not making these stock trades himself. And your question imputes that. It doesn't say it exactly, but a reasonable person listening to that question would assume the president is sitting around and doing that. He's not. Second of all, you're right. I am a big fan of banning members of Congress from trading stocks. So is the President of the United States. All of us believe that nobody should be taking proprietary information gained from public service and buying and selling stocks. We want to ban that process. And I think the way to lead by example is banning that process, banning that approach, and making it illegal, which is exactly what the president has proposed doing.
1: I wonder if this reporter, by the way, where did this reporter come from?
29: I don't know. I have to research it.
1: The New York Times, maybe? The Washington Post? Or could he be one of those Mother Jones types. They're given, you got to say one thing for Caroline Leavitt. She gives the passes out to anybody, either side. She gives them to. But, you know, the thing is, that's like one of those questions, you know, the old joke. Senator, when did you stop beating your wife? You know, or the other way you can do it is, you're not accusing the person you're asking. People say you've been known to kick your wife in the groin, and she's had to bite you to get loose when you're drunk. People say that. What do you say to those people? You know, I mean, I think everybody's figured out the gag, you know. 844-500-4242. Time now for the Chump Line.

0: New York City manholes are mostly peaceful.
1: That's really a horrible story, though, isn't it? Oh.
2: I went for a walk around my building here at work. I don't want to say it's stupid hot out, but it's definitely at AOC levels.
1: Is AOC the dumbest one in Congress? 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
3: Luffy, did you realize we're fast approaching the 65th anniversary of Genghis Khan's Deerfield graduation? The commencement speaker was the manager of the Greenfield McDonald's, since that's where most of the class was going, because nobody got into the Ivy League. I believe that's the year Deerfield adopted its motto, "Do you want fries with that?"
1: None of that is true. But I guess you know that. We had a burger chef that opened in like 1966, and everybody thought it was Broadway had come to Greenfield. And McDonald's was many moons away, many moons.
4: Nicholas Kristof also reported that in the aftermath, the IDF made their prisoners say, "A talented dog, a beautiful dog."
1: By the way, St. Paul's School, that's where Live Shot Kerry went. That's also where Graham Platner's partner went. You know? His name is Robert Cushman III. So, Hitler had a partner named Benito Mussolini. Graham Platner's partner, Robert Cushman III.
5: Howie, do you think Karen Bass will do an African getaway this summer?
1: If Spencer Pratt's voters have anything to say about it, she will.
6: Hey, Ilhan Omar, I guess some people are going to investigate something.
1: Imagine if you amended your income tax like that. I made $30 million. I'd like to issue an amended version. I made $65,000. How far would you get? Again, I've told you, I got a full audit for $300.
7: Say it. Did you hear that polling has Mara Healy underwater?
8: How deep is she?
7: She's so underwater that she could almost be classified as Ted Kennedy's girlfriend.
1: That's my favorite of the day. I don't care what follows.
9: Trump's meeting with Xi was set up to be unfair, starting with his elevated heels and dyed hair. And on top of that, when he and Trump sat, Xi made sure to utilize his foolish high chair.
1: I'm not really, I wasn't into that trip that much. But keep sending him, Limerick guy.
10: Susan Collins just came out with a new campaign ad. Vote for Susan Collins. She's the one without the nasty tattoo.
1: I'm telling you, though, every day there's a new thing. I mean, nobody can keep them straight anymore. It's like they're coming out of a, their ants coming out of an anthill, going back and forth. There's every day there's more stuff. What is this stuff that's going to, like, make him have to leave the state? How much worse can it be?
11: The sad part of that manhole story is that the grandma's probably dead because some bum stole the cover to sell it for scrap.
1: Yeah, it's kind of a heavy thing to carry away, especially if you're on meth or you're a hobo. But did you see that they most of the streetlights in Detroit don't work any longer because they've stolen the copper wiring out. And then they wrecked all the streetlights in Detroit, so the junkies couldn't get any more money, so they started taking out the fire hydrants. So I guess if you could take out a fire hydrant, I guess a manhole cover wouldn't be that much of a problem. Same weight class, basically, right?
12: 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Thank you for calling Howie Carr, you chump.
1: All right, that's it for the chump line today. 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
1: 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You get all these certificates, and you get lunch from the Kowloon. And you get to meet Jared.
2: Yeah, I'll
1: and
2: be
1: he's
2: there.
1: Got some books. So you might even get a copy of Mass Corruption, Volume 1, The Cops.
2: Yeah, it's great. You'll be able to get your Utah multi-state, your Connecticut non-resident, your Rhode Island non-resident, and your Florida non-resident. So for 5 hours' work, you get all that freedom that they're trying to take from you.
1: That's good.
2: And maybe a book.
1: Maybe something else if I can find something in the drawer. Go ahead. So what's the poll question? What are the results thus far?
2: Today's poll question, which you can vote in at HowieCarShow.com as you're getting your certificate, is will the Iranian terrorists agree to give up their nuclear ambitions without more bombing? Yes, no, or don't know?
1: No.
2: Yeah, 94% of the audience says no, 3% say they don't know, and 3% say yes.
1: All right, 844-500-4242. Bob, you're next with Howie Carr. Go ahead, Bob.
3: Hello. You was talking about, like, appointed judges or any other, you know, position in the state that is acquired by an appointment. You got to know that there's some sort of high slime factor right behind that, and hopefully it comes out sooner than later.
1: I agree. I mean, that's why, you know, whenever I see someone's been nominated for a judgeship, I go to the website. It's called Office of Campaign and Political Finance. I want to see who they donated to. And in many cases, they donated heavily, or their relatives donated heavily. And they, you know, like, look Shelley Joseph. You know, she's the one who let the judge in Newton who let the illegal alien go out the back door. I mean, she was appointed by Charlie Baker, but she was a member of the Democrat State Committee. I mean, that was basically her qualification. You know, it's just I don't know. It makes me ill. I had a lawyer here last week. You know, he was a VIP, and he said it's amazing the people who haven't spent a lot of time in court, they go in thinking everything's on the level. And it says all it takes is about like a half an hour, and they're going, get me out of here. I don't care what I have to plead, what I have to do. Just get me out of here, because it's just so corrupt. And you know, when you're in there in their grasp, you don't know what's going to happen to you. And again, you know, remember when Trump said about Mexico and the other country, they're not sending us their best. I got news for you. The law schools are not sending us their best. They are not. That's a fact. Thanks for the call, Bob. Mr. X, you're next with Howie Carr. Go ahead, Mr. X.
4: Hey, Captain, man on the street. So as you know, it's Override Tuesday. All these towns go begging, right?
1: Yeah.
4: I'm out in Mendon. I know it's not on the level, Howie, because I didn't know anything about this until yesterday. I see a lone yard sign that says, vote yes. And when I usually see that, I say, oh, what are the teachers up to?
1: Exactly.
4: So I called the town hall. Sure enough, I called town hall. They said, oh, no, there's a thing over it. Now, Howie, I pay $13,000 a year in my house. I'm done. I voted no. And so here's the best part, Howie. I go to put it in the machine, and the instructions clear as day. Face up, you know, dots up. I put it through. It comes back, error. So the guy says, oh, no, you got to go over there and fill out another form. I said, listen, I'm not filling out anything. I said to the cop, I want this vote counted. It's a no, by the way. I'm going to tell everyone here I voted no. So they looked at me in horror, and they put it through upside down, and it says it went through. But I don't know if this is on the level or not, Howie. These teachers' unions are like hyenas.
1: I know. They got more time on their hands. And if they don't pass it today, they'll schedule another vote for Saturday in August. That's the way they do. It's like we go into the South for these overrides. We're like in the South, Saturday primaries to get the make sure nobody votes.
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5: 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A record-breaking day of heat in Boston today. And it's not just the heat that's on. Tourism season's on, too.
6: There are often two types of people.
7: I'd rather it be hot than cold.
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9: 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I would rather be here during, like, the colder months.
6: Yeah. Kevin and Jennifer are from Charlotte, North Carolina, where the weather isn't too much different than here. They plan to do a lot of walking around, so it's all about strategy today and tomorrow.
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5: In Natick, police are investigating racist and anti-Semitic graffiti found at an elementary school over the weekend. The graffiti found at Lilja Elementary on Sunday morning by a parent. So far, no suspects have been identified. The investigation continues. Former New England Patriot and four-time Super Bowl champion Rob Gronkowski named Grand Marshal of the Indianapolis 500's Snake Pit this coming weekend. I'm Ben Parker.
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11: It's a tough ride in and out of downtown, including a right lane broken down truck on the northbound Zacher Bridge. The expressway has plenty of delays. Also, we got a breakdown in Revere, Route 1 South at Sargent Street, a crash in Woburn at the Cloverleaf 95 North at Route 38, a left lane breakdown in Waltham on 95 South at Route 20, Pike inbound packed heading in from Alston. I'm Dave Gardner in the WRKO Traffic Center.
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16: Heat advisory in effect through 8 p.m. Wednesday. Our heat index the next couple of afternoons could be as high as the mid-90s. Air quality alert in effect here this afternoon as well. Sunny and hot out there today. A stray late-day shower, rumble of thunder possible. High temperatures up around or just over 90 degrees. Again, that heat index could be as high as the mid-90s. Partly to mostly cloudy, breezy, and warm overnight. Lows down around or just above 70. Much better chances for showers and storms tomorrow, especially Wednesday afternoon into Wednesday night, but still hot. Temperatures closing in on 90 tomorrow afternoon. Cooler for the end of the business week. Sunshine mixing in with the clouds during the day Thursday. High temperatures in the middle to upper 60s. Mix of clouds and sun upper 60s Friday. Showers this weekend. I'm Ken Boone from the Weather Channel on the Voice of Boston, AM 680. 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
17: Live from the Byrna Less Lethal Pistol Studio, it's Howie Carr.
1: You know, there's 535 members of Congress, and there's such a high percentage of them are always saying stupid stuff. And they're always in front of cameras and microphones. We just can't catch it all. So somebody just sent us a text and said, well, you missed AOC. She was down at the thing in Alabama over the weekend with that was an all-star cast. Cory Booker, Ayanna Pressley, AOC. Wow. They were all out of Washington. The IQ of Congress, it was addition by subtraction to get them out, to get them somewhere else. So this is AOC. See if you can spot the problem here. Go ahead.
18: Alabama is the crucible. Georgia is the crucible. Tennessee, Louisiana, Mississippi is the crucible. So if you are not from here, it is time to pull up. Because what they thought was the final blow is actually just the opening silo.
1: The opening silo? Is she gonna fire a missile?
19: Oh my God.
1: The opening silo.
2: Yeah, and that wasn't a misspeak or something that sounded. That was very clearly opening silo.
1: Wow. Then since she was in a rural area, she went off and, picked some potatoes off a tree. Oh, boy. 844-500-42.
18: That was the final blow is actually just the opening silo.
1: Chuck Schumer sees that and says, I can't believe that she's going to beat me 2-1 in the primary in New York State in 2 years. And if she runs for president, Mamdani is going to beat me 3-1, probably. But it's true. It's true. 844-500-4242. 844-500-4242. You know what I like is getting a lecture from somebody from Somalia who just arrived in the country in 1998, which again is before Mamdani arrived in the country from Uganda. But this is a guy who arrived in the country back in 1998, and now he's a state senator in Oregon. And he's got a message for ICE. Cut 7.
20: To this federal agencies and ICE, this is Oregon. We do not need you. You're not welcome. And you need to get the hell out of our community.
1: Really? Americans need to get out of our community. This guy who can barely speak English is telling us to get out of the community. Let's play a Karen Bass went to a groundbreaking ceremony, believe it or not, and with a city councilor in L.A. named Hugo. And so this guy is there, and he just starts heckling her. Unmercifully heckling her. We don't even get to play the whole thing because when she starts, she takes the spade and starts digging up the dirt. And you know the way they do when they do the groundbreaking. And this guy starts yelling at her. He says, "Come on, let's bury Karen Bass's political career right here and now." But we don't even have that. But this is a good lead up to it. Cut 8.
21: Karen Bass is here to talk about homelessness. Inside Safe, we have spent how much, Karen? How much? $400 million to house, what, 1,500 people permanently? You are a failure. An absolute failure. And you come here for your little media event. You have failed the city of L.A., Karen. We are spending hundreds of thousands per person in Inside Safe. Half of them end up back out on the street. The city is filthy. You've cut funding for everything. You've cut funding for street services, for street lighting, for sanitation. Don't touch me. Please don't touch me. You could be nice. I don't care about your media event. The people of LA have real questions.
3: We're about to get started.
21: I'll wait till she talks. I'll let Hugo talk. You guys don't want to have your little rally for Karen Bass. I don't give a damn about Karen Bass. She has lied to the voters, and she's been an absolute failure. And everybody just sits around just pretending. Let's put on this little act right here. Go ahead, Hugo. I'll let you speak.
1: It's the city councilor. Oh, man. Okay. Let's do the illegal alien report. We're in L.A. again. We start in L.A. with a white-collar hood. Cut nine.
19: The Armenian mafia in Los Angeles was sentenced to 40 years in prison for his role in a billion-dollar scheme to rip off American taxpayers. Levon Termenzian, also known as the Lion, was convicted of conspiring with members of a polygamous sect in Utah known as the Order in one of the most audacious tax frauds in history. Levon was a Bel Air billionaire and gas station tycoon when he joined forces with members of the polygamous Kingston clan. Jacob Kingston took a plea deal and testified against Levon, telling jurors they had more money than they could launder, so they started buying Lamborghinis, Bugattis, private jets, yachts, and mansions in Turkey.
1: Sound like the Ponzo brothers in Stoneham.
19: Prosecutors say Levon employed a team of corrupt law enforcement officers, including former DHS agent Felix Cisneros, also former Glendale detective John Belian, and former FBI agent Bobak Brumand. Jacob Kingston was also sentenced today to 18 years in prison.
1: Come into the country from Armenia and steal $500 million. Still great opportunities here in the land of the free, huh? Guatemalans in the news. Cut 10.
22: Now, the sheriff is calling this a deeply concerning case, saying investigators believe the suspect had been in contact with the girl for years. And as summer break is quickly approaching, the sheriff is urging parents to pay close attention to who their children are
1: Martin
22: interacting
1: County,
22: with.
1: Martin County, Florida, just north of Palm Beach.
22: The danger isn't always a stranger.
23: Somebody that will come and take advantage of a child, these are terrible human beings.
22: Tonight, Henry Perez Robiero sits behind bars at the Martin County Jail. The sheriff says he was caught over the weekend after the girl's mother found him with her 12-year-old daughter. Investigators say this was not just one incident and believe the abuse may have started when the girl was just 10 years old. And they say this was someone the family knew.
23: This was not an online chatter that we know of. There was a family connection.
22: The case is not like last week's Martin County sting, where deputies posed as minors online and arrested six men heading to meet a child. But the sheriff says whether online or in person, parents need to stay alert.
23: Be vigilant. We're going one at a time. Old kids are at home alone, but they're on their phones or interacting with people that you don't know.
22: And Perez Robiero is being held in the county jail without bond tonight. And we have learned through jail records that an ICE detainer is being held.
1: Always the last thing. Always the last thing. It's like it's a rule. Liberians in the news. Liberians. This is in Arizona. We had a little bit about this the other day. Here's some more. 11.
24: Is charged with sexual assault and kidnapping. In 2019, he was on probation for smuggling people across the border illegally. In 2021, Gablaw was convicted for sexually assaulting a 16-year-old coworker with autism.
25: Well, we've also learned that Abel Gablaw was released from jail just 10 days ago after 40 probation violations over the last 3 years.
1: 40 probation violations. Abel Gablaw from Liberia. Oh, boy. Their own. Oh. Singes in the news. All these Indian drivers named Singe or Sin. I call it Singh. I don't. The H is not silent when I pronounce it. It's Singe. It's not Singh. But they're killing all these Americans and Canadians. These Singes driving trucks. Here's another one. Listen to what happened to this Singe. Cut 12.
0: Immigrant drivers of causing a deadly crash on a Washington state highway has been released, with federal officials saying local authorities ignored an ICE order to keep him in custody. William Agnes has more from Los Angeles. Hi, William.
3: Hey, Mike, you're right. Despite that ICE detainer, not only did Seattle's King County release him, it never even presented a case against 25-year-old Kamalpreet Singh, an Indian national who illegally crossed the border in 2023. Released by the Biden administration with a work permit, Singh got a California commercial driver's license, despite rules against giving CDLs to non-citizens.
4: CDLs are meaningless because all of these states have given them out. Like, you know, when somebody produces that CDL, they think, oh, they're here lawfully, when in fact, they're an illegal alien.
3: According to police, Singh falsified his logbook before the crash by enlisting a co-driver to extend his hours. Police say he also made, quote, no attempt to brake, killing Blake Pearson, who was simply stuck in traffic. His sister says the system failed Pearson, his wife, and children. Held for vehicular homicide, DHS wanted to deport Singh. Instead, he was released when the state didn't charge him. The Highway Patrol telling Fox, quote, this case is complex and we're still under investigation.
1: Complex.
3: We have found additional detail and needed to withdraw the original complaint. The case will be refiled in the near future.
1: Complex. The guy's dead. His kids don't have a father. He wasn't driving dry. He wasn't even moving. He was stuck in traffic. 844-500-4242. Can't let these people get back in control. I mean, it's bad enough that they control some of these states, including this one that we're in right now. But we can't let them get control of the whole country. They let him in. They let this guy into the country to kill Americans. How many Americans have been killed by the people Joe Biden let? It's impossible, I guess, to get a list, but it's got to be in the thousands, maybe the tens of thousands. And the rapes, the murders. They had a story, I didn't even pull it the other night, it was too hard to pull, but they were saying start in L.A., Southern California, they want you to start looking on your lawn for bags, because sometimes they drop bags and it's just got electronic equipment to cameras to keep an eye on whether a place is occupied so they can come and get it. And then they also drop other bags that will jam all of the Ring cameras so that they can get away with it. I mean, this is big time stuff, and they're all illegal aliens, and they know if they get behind Democrats, they get, you know, on the bench, if they get behind somebody like Judge Welch, this little fat guy who's drunk, they're gonna be let go. 844-500-4242. I'm Howie Carr.
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2: 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You can get a special LTC certification course on Saturday, May 30th at Essex County Sportsmen's Association. That's in Salisbury, and it's usually $225. You can get it for $112.50. Get all kinds of certificates for all these various states. What do you get there?
3: Yeah, you get your Utah multi-state, Connecticut non-resident, Rhode Island non-resident, Florida non-resident, all at the same time. And those are the best ones to have because that lets you travel to 31 states with no problem.
2: The only thing better than that 31-state certificate is to be an illegal alien. In which case, you can go with all 50 states do whatever the hell you want. All right. So, our Herald Reporter was with the state Senate had a meeting today or whatever, and Tim Dunn tracked down Karen Spilka, and as a lot of you know, we got a caller earlier today talking about the override votes. They're having override votes everywhere because there's no money for local aid. They used to give local money back to the cities and towns that had supplied the money to the state. Now all the money goes to illegal aliens. So there's no money. So they're laying off teachers. I mean, where's the honor among teachers and illegal aliens? You know, they're both running scams on the state. Why? But the illegal aliens come first, so they're laying them all off. So Tim Dunn, our reporter, asked us, Karen Spilka, the president of the Senate, who's the main person who's keeping the audit from going through, by the way, the legislative audit. He asked her, what the hell's going on with the fact that why is there no local aid? We have the biggest budget in state history, $63 billion, and all these towns are having to pay people off. Cut 13.
4: Senate President Spilka, both the House and the Senate have been criticized lately for dwindling amounts of local state aid. I know that part of this budget process, I think, is a few billion dollars dedicated to that. But is the criticism that both the House and the Senate have got, is that fair? We have some towns, New Bedford, for example, Mayor says he's getting the amount of state aid that his city got in 2008. Seems to be a pretty long time.
5: Well, you know, we're doing the best. We, just like cities and towns are struggling, their funds have been cut. The state funds have been cut, too. And as I've said before, we have tried to take into account, we recognize that the Commonwealth can't lead unless cities and towns have

0: resources. So we have made a historic investment into
1: our
0: unrestricted local aid for all of our cities and towns, and all of them will get more, not only from over this year, but more than any other budget for 27.
2: Is there too much spending on I guess pet projects, like different climate mandates, different other different projects? Is there too much spending in that regard?
0: That's a very general question, and I think that again, try to balance all the communities and residents.
1: I'm surprised, though, she didn't blame Donald Trump. This is a crazy guy. We don't have him. Payano, the guy from Lowell. He's a very, very war Lawrence. He's very violent. He says that what's the important thing is in creating a more walkable community. I think if you're in Lawrence, you're more concerned about a runnable community. You want to be, let's those holes in the sidewalk so that you don't trip and fall down when running away from the local fentanyl, the illegal alien with a machete. 844 community. You want to be? Let's fix those holes in the sidewalk so that you don't trip and fall down when you're running away from the local fentanyl dealer or the illegal alien with a machete. 844-500. Give yourselves a round of applause, guys. Thanks to the VIPs. See you tomorrow, everybody. I'm Howie Carr.
3: Because what they thought was the final blow.
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8: I'm Madison Rogers with a quick check of the stories trending right now on WBC News Radio 1030. Today, Boston's shattered a daily heat record that dates back to the 40s. A heat advisory lingers through tomorrow night. Some students sweating through their MCAS tests.
9: A lot of older facilities don't have widespread AC. Braintree High, which was built in 1972, is one of them.
10: I know that it's difficult for the kids to concentrate because of the extreme heat.
9: Parents well aware of the difficulties it can present.
8: That's WBZ's Jim McKay. Today, Massachusetts, along with 23 other states in D.C., have filed suit over a Trump administration rule change impacting federal student loans. The policies, set to take effect this summer, would cap the amount of money that can go to students pursuing grad school in many healthcare-related fields. Meantime, Harvard University has now asked a federal judge to toss an anti-Semitism lawsuit filed by the DOJ. I'm Madison Rogers.
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12: Some rain falling in spots out there. Some of it is heavy. We are seeing a delay on the Mass Pike West off and on from downtown all the way out to Framingham. Pike East is slow through Newton and again before downtown from Alston. Plenty of delays on the expressway. The earlier breakdown in Waltham by Route 20 on 95 South has that jam. 95 North is tough in Woburn before the Cloverleaf. I'm Dave Gardner in the WRKO Traffic Center.
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14: Today went down in the weather record books. We're easily pushing past records from 2017. That was our record high. Before today, we made the upper 90s in some places. We've got heat advisories up for tonight and for tomorrow through 8 p.m. tomorrow night. Keep it in the AC if you can and limit your exposure. Air quality alerts also here across southern New England for midweek. We do cool down quite dramatically by about 30 degrees come Thursday, Friday, and into the holiday weekend ahead. So it's one more day of summertime, and then we drop back to below average numbers, actually, for Thursday and Friday. 71 degrees with steamy weather out there tonight and some thunderstorms. Heat advisory Wednesday, 92. Heat indices in the mid and upper 90s. I'm meteorologist Scott Laurie Moore at the Weather Channel on the Voice of Boston, AM 680 WRKO.
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1: Folks in Boston,
0: brace and for grace.
2: I was surprised and overjoyed. I thought that because he had dragged it out so long, I thought that he would not do it at all. And then you heard John Cornyn say, I think I mentioned it when I was filling in for Jesse on Friday, I think is the last time I filled in. And he said, well, that he was asked at an event in Dallas-Fort Worth campaigning, of course, and he was asked, has Trump endorsed you? And he said, well, no, I guess that ship has sailed, to which I was so happy. 16 years ago, I moved to Dallas-Fort Worth for radio, my radio career with my family. And the first thing I was told by my former producer was that John Cornyn's a joke. When you and I are debating something, it's a big flashpoint. He will say nothing. He will be hiding. 2 weeks later, he will come out after we've all debated it. We all took our sides. We all know what we're doing. We've moved on. 2 weeks later, he comes out. He licks his finger, sticks it up in the wind, and then has a strong position. He also said in 2020 for the race with Trump that Trump cannot win and that he needs to get out of the race. Well, sir, you get out of the race. You go pile sand, and you can go advocate for illegals like you did in a previous campaign. You love your illegals, John Cornyn. Get out of here. Now, Ken Paxton was going to win anyway, because Ken Paxton has what Jesse, you know, talks about with the chalk commercials. What we talk about is testosterone. Ken Paxton does not need testosterone injections. He does not. He is not low T. Ken Paxton doesn't waver. Ken Paxton doesn't like illegals. Ken Paxton fights, and he fights to stop the Islamization of Texas and America. And you know what? Yes, he will win by a smaller margin over I almost said Beto Hussein O'Rourke, the cultural appropriator. Now, this guy, Tallarico, James Tallarico, he's way worse. It's very true that Beto Hussein O'Rourke, the cultural appropriator, fake Mexican, actually is more moderate, shockingly more moderate than James Tallarico. You know, I'm born and raised in Chicago, and when I saw that Beto Hussein O'Rourke, the cultural appropriator, fake Mexican, was finally actually landed at the University of Chicago as a professor, I said, that's exactly where he belongs. That's exactly where he belongs. Those are his people. Do you remember, I'll ask producer Chris this. Do you remember Wendy Davis, Texas? Do you remember? Okay, Wendy Davis wasn't too long ago. She was the Democrats all over the country, the media were humping her leg. She was the new gift. And that woman crab walked away, and I got to tell you, I don't even know where. I think she ran for either governor, I think. She's like Beto Hussein O'Rourke. Beto Hussein O'Rourke, the cultural appropriator, ran like 3 or 4 times, and he lost every freaking time. And so whenever there's anything, ooh, he might run again. Yes! Yes, please! I have a very, very, very, very liberal one of my brothers. And I remember when Beto Hussein O'Rourke, the cultural appropriator, was running against Ted Cruz, and my older brother said, hey, I just gave some money. He texted me, I just gave some money to Beto. I said, that's no problem. He's still going to lose. Of course he lost. But James Tallarico is a precious gem, a diamond in the rough, the man who needs, you have no idea how many black votes he needs to win. He has to have Hussein Obama numbers. He has to levitate. He needs to be the new Barack Hussein Obama, and he needs to levitate, and then that's the kind of numbers he needs to get the black vote out. And I'm going to tell you this, and you know that, you don't need me to tell you this. Do you think a black churchgoer who's a solid core dyed-in-the-wool Democrat is going to vote for some guy who says God is non-binary, that there are 6 genders, that we don't eat meat, etc., etc., etc.? Hells to the no. This guy, mark my words, this guy is going to lose by more of a margin than Beto Hussein O'Rourke, the cultural appropriator. And Ted Cruz, the only reason why Beto Hussein O'Rourke got so close to Ted Cruz is because Ted Cruz phoned it in that election. because I was talking to my listeners throughout Dallas-Fort Worth, and they just phoned it in, and they were like, there's no signs anywhere for Cruz. We go to the campaign headquarters for Dallas County or all these other places across the Metroplex, and there's barely anybody there. They're like, what's the big deal? What's the big deal? And only until those last 2 months did Cruz actually get off his duff and work hard for that. See, I love Cruz. He is a gadfly. He is irascible. And the same thing you're going to get is what you're going to get from Ken Paxton. We're going to have two pains in the asses from our state that you will know and you will most likely love. The new arch nemesis that will make the communist heads blow up. So I am all for this. I think it's fantastic. And I love that Ken Paxton, that what's his name, just got his butt whooped, Cornyn. And here we go. Listen to this. One of the great Texas political commentators said this today. John Cornyn's base, all that, quote, rally around the nominee claptrap, quote, one of these folks said, I'm a Republican and I will vote for Tallarico in November if Cornyn doesn't win. Yeah, right. It's like letting your hair on fire, yelling Allahu Akbar and jumping off a cliff. Okay, we'll see you. We'll see you on that. Well, you want that guy. By the way, you remember this? I think we talked about this when it came out today. What's his name? Tallarico claims, and I have to say that he claims to have a girlfriend. Nobody knows. And by the way, this leftist podcast that tickles his rump and he giggles, and then there's no challenging questions. When he said, "Do you have a girlfriend?" Yes, I do. Well, the next question is, "What's her name? Who is she? What does she do?" Nope, nothing. Nothing. This mysterious girlfriend who nobody to this very moment, and if there is somebody out there that has a picture of this woman, well, this person, I should say, because I don't want to misgender anybody. You never know. I don't know. But if somebody has a picture, it's like a rare species in the wild. If there is a picture of this alleged girlfriend, I would love to see who that person is, if there is one, or he or she is, right? Producer Chris says, when Wendy Davis was running for governor, I was in high school. Well, sir, pull your head out of your butt. To the producer Chris when he was in high school, what is wrong with you, sir? Yeah, they loved her. I know you weren't politically active, neither was I. I had my head up in my butt like you probably did at the same time. But, of course, I'm a little older. But, Wendy Davis had these pink, Wendy Davis, Texas, and she had these pink Nikes or something, or pink shoes, and that was her claim to fame, and the leftist communist media across the country humped her leg. They were so excited, and now they're doing for James Tallarico, and he's going to lose by a wider margin than Beto Hussein O'Rourke, the cultural appropriator, and I will admit that Paxton will win by less of a margin. Faux shizzle that Ken Paxton's going to win by less of a margin than John Cornyn would have won by, because he's milk toast. For exactly the reasons I said. That's why the super moderates and the light Dems will vote for him, but not for Paxton. So we're going to win. Nothing to worry about. And Trump, I think Trump picked him today and endorsed him, most likely because he knew the writing was on the wall. We are not going to vote for this guy in this state. Here's another quick point. Oh, I cannot wait. You know, there's somebody else today that spoke that you have to hear about. Senator Bill Cassidy, who lost his reelection bid over the weekend. Senator Bill Cassidy, I have to tell you about him. He is a massive, massive coward, fraud, and hypocrite. I can't wait to tell you about that in just a moment. But Cornyn was very active in GOP primaries in the Senate GOP as the campaign chair at the National Republican Senate Committee, whatever it's called. He endorsed Mike Castle in Delaware, who lost. This is Cornyn in 2010 when he was in charge of this stuff. He endorsed Charlie Crist in Florida, who lost. He endorsed Jane Norton in Colorado, who lost. Trey Grayson in Kentucky, who lost. And Murkowski, who lost. And Spector, who lost. Good job. And then, by the way, Christ, Murkowski, and Spector all left the GOP. Gee, and you wonder why this guy is being shown the door, not by Trump, not by anybody but the people of the state of Texas. That's what went down today. What about Louisiana with this guy, Bill Cassidy? You have to hear. It is astounding how much of a coward and hypocrite he is based on what he just said today and what he is doing with Trump on the ballroom. That I love that sound of construction in the background today while Trump was talking. I was out real early in the morning. I'll tell you about that a little later. Doing a neat rally thing to counter the Islamization of local schools. I came home and I was tired. I had to take a nap before doing the Jesse Kelly show and getting ready. And I'm listening to Trump and hammers and jackhammers in the back. And I'm like, oh, this is like ASMR. You know what ASMR is, producer Chris? ASMR, like, puts you to sleep. I'm listening to Trump talk. He's sharing information. You're hearing all those people working in the background. And I'm like, oh, this is great to fall asleep to. All right, we'll tell you all about Bill Cassidy, how much of a hypocrite he is and everything else. And then we're going to get into Zohran Mamdani and the grocery stores and how he thinks the government is great to help you, not Reagan's quote, the opposite. All that's next. Chris Crocken for Jesse Kelly, The Jesse Kelly Show.
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12: I go to producer Chris, and he said, don't tell me, tell the audience. Tell the folks sitting in their car or sitting at work, and I'm going to do that right now. But the first thing I'm going to do is, what I'm about to tell you, you can watch on social media, see on social media, many, many prolific posts over the past 24 hours. There was some professional Islamic proselytizers that were allowed to go inside of a high school in suburban Dallas-Fort Worth in Wiley, Texas. Four adult professional Islamic proselytizers were able to set up a booth in the middle of the school day while children were there and put up a big booth that said Islam and pass out Qurans, hijabs, and understanding Sharia pamphlets. Turns out that the principal of that school, 2 years in a row prior to this, was wearing hijabs and putting them on and celebrating, quote, World Hijab Day. It's a white lady who went to a Baptist college. I've seen her CV. And 2 years in a row, she was wearing hijabs with Muslim students or whatever, then celebrating it and putting it out on her official principal feed on Instagram. And then the third year, on the same day, actually it was on a Sunday, but on Monday for school, suddenly four adult professional Islamic proselytizers pop up. The students there that witnesses told me that they saw her overlooking it, watching it. So this is obviously a fireable offense for that principal. We've been speaking at the board meetings. I've had the parents on. Marco Hunter Lopez, the young man who I told you about when I was on last week, he's just turned 16. He went and testified. They Chip Roy and Congressman Keith Self called him to testify, and he did. And that's when I played you some audio of Jamie Raskin attacking him, and he literally whooped Jamie Raskin's ass. It was unbelievable. The next day, he's on Fox News, Will Cain. The next day, he's on Glenn Beck. And I am friends with his dad and him, and we have been working together to stop this, to fight this, and to get that principal removed for months. And just people have been telling me for days, weeks, and almost a couple months that we need to pass out Bibles. You should pass out Bibles. And I got sick of thinking about it, and I finally got off the dime, and I talked to Dad and Marco, the son, and I basically was like, we got to force this issue because school's about to end, and we just chose to do it this morning. And we had no idea that Congress would call him to testify last week. That we had no idea that literally like Wednesday, Thursday, Friday, Congress, Fox News, Glenn Beck, and then Tuesday morning, this morning, my butt got up in an ungodly hour, and we met and we passed out hundreds of Bibles lawfully and legally as people were entering that parking lot, and we worked with the police. We did the opposite of what the Islamic professional proselytizers were allowed to do, to illegally go into a school, and they had Qurans on the back with a Shahada card, which is where your kid would pray to receive Muhammad, pray to receive Allah. And there's all sorts of stories with adults, Muslims having their children be aggressive proselytizers in the school. One mom pulled her 8th grade kid out because of this. Catering to the Muslims in this school, Muslim women and feeding them Ramadan, the teachers and teachers lounge, and then giving them books and pamphlets on how to teach to Muslim students. Not students, Muslim students. This kind of crap's going all on in this predominantly white, conservative area in a suburb. And they don't get the message, the school board. They don't get the message. And so the most beautiful thing in the world happened this morning. A guy showed up with his wife and had hundreds of Bibles in addition to the ones that we had. And a lot of students and a lot of parents and a lot of people showed up. And we passed them out, working with the cops, doing it legally, and being on the outside of the school, on the sidewalk, as they were coming in. You can see all the video pictures from this morning on any feed I have. It's on Twitter, X, Instagram, and Facebook, at Chris Kroc Show, at Chris Kroc Show, C-H-R-I-S-K-R-O-K, at Chris Kroc Show, R-I-S-K-R-O-K. And you can see the podcast. We're going to go more in depth. We did it last night with the young man and his father, and we're going to do it again tonight as a wrap up. On YouTube and Talk, KROKTALK. I'll tell you something. It was unbelievable. It was a total God thing. It was unbelievable. because way more people showed up than we were hoping. Way more people took Bibles than we were hoping. And here's the deal. Guess what we did? They may have passed out 20, 30, 40 Qurans, but we got hundreds of Bibles in the hands of students who then can go in legally with the Bibles and pass them out to their friends inside of the freaking school. But lo and behold, right across, we had counter-protesters that showed up. And they were, you know, young communist kids, you know? And there is a woke leftist principal from another school who's looking. We think they may have been his wokelets from his school. We don't know, in the same district. But they were chanting and they were saying, you know, keep religion in school. The out of school. And standing

0: And they were saying, you know, keep religion out of the school. Keep Christianity out of the school. And I said, wait a minute. We're standing outside of the freaking school. We're standing on the sidewalk lawfully handing out Bibles, and you're protesting us. Don't need no credit card right
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0: I don't know how they do that, what they do, but it's incredible. Best version of Hotel California, the only one that's acceptable beyond Los Igles. So I got to tell you about Bill Cassidy. Okay, so I love, by the way, it's Chris Crockin for Jesse Kelly, the Jesse Kelly Show. I love mowing my lawn, even though I hurt like heck after I'm done. I love doing yard work. It's the hobby I never had until I blew up my lawn and had a really, really, really nice lawn now. And I work hard for it to keep it that way. I don't trust anybody touching. Nobody touches my lawn except for me. And it's, unfortunately, it's a large lawn. It's almost a third of an acre. It's crazy. So for me, at least, I'm not in rural. So, I'm doing that. And what I do a lot of times in between listening to the Gypsy Kings do Hotel California, I will listen to Fox News, and I'm listening to it, and you know this Jamoke Bill Cassidy, some senator from Louisiana, and he comes on, and what's crazy is the who's the Mormon former congressman from Utah who's on Fox News somewhat regularly, can't remember his name, he literally was the one to ask, because it was the big weekend show, and they're asking different questions, each one of the three people that are hosting it, or however many are doing it. And he literally says, you voted to convict Trump in the impeachment. One of the two impeachments. You voted to convict Trump in the January 6th impeachment. Do you regret that vote? And this D-bag was saying, oh, I don't go back. I don't look backwards. You may look back. I don't look backwards. But in between, before that and after that, over and over again, he would talk about something that he accomplished 3 years ago, 5 years ago. So he was happy to look back to say how awesome he is and how many amazing things he's done. But when you ask him, do you, on the weekend of your primary where you're going to get your butt handed to you, do you regret voting to convict Donald J. Trump from the January 6th, which is like 95 or 96%, 97% of people were just trespassing? Do you regret that? I'm not good. I won't. And Jason Chaffetz, that's his name, the guy, just came to my head. Jason Chaffetz, who's like the nicest guy in the world, doesn't push hard. He kept going. And Jason Chaffetz literally grew a pair. Suddenly he grew a pair. And he's another person, at least for that moment only, I would say, that does not need any extra testosterone. And so this coward refused to say it when everything was on the line. Everything. And you know he wanted that job so bad. He wanted it so bad based on what he did in that interview and what I heard in that, whatever, 5-minute, 10-minute one. And he he didn't answer it, he wouldn't answer it. All he had to do was say one of two things. You know, I wish I wouldn't have done it, and I apologize. Or the other one is, I did it, and it was my conviction. Don't want to get into it with you, but at the time I thought it was the right thing to do. Something. Nothing. So what does this SOB do today when it comes out? What does he say? Here's Bill Cassidy today. Bill Cassidy says he has no regrets about voting to convict Trump in the January 6th impeachment. Suddenly, I mean, what are we at? Today's Tuesday. I was out there on Saturday mowing my lawn. So this guy wouldn't say it when he was still, people were still casting votes. He wouldn't say it, and he got angry about it. But all of a sudden, when he gets his butt handed to him and gets thrown out because the people of the state of Louisiana, just like in Texas, we're going to put Paxton in, which is why Trump endorsed him, I think, today. Because we want who we want, and we want people with cojones who don't answer to anybody, who are unafraid, unashamed, and support what the president's doing. And so Bill Cassidy today suddenly grows a pair, which is why he's such a coward. He is such a coward. Quote, he has no regrets about voting to convict the Trump of the January 6th impeachment. Quote, I actually voted to uphold the Constitution. That's a better way to put it. Mm-hmm. So you had, you wouldn't say, and then today you say, quote, I voted to uphold the Constitution. That may have cost me my seat, but who cares? Who cares? Well, you cared because you wouldn't admit it when you were still up for election. You absolutely cared, you liar. What a liar, huh? What a liar. But who cares? To which I say, you did until you lost. Bill Cassidy, you cared until you lost. He says, I have the privilege of voting to uphold the Constitution. Isn't that a great thing? Well, if it's a great thing, why didn't you say it the other day when your butt was on the line? Quote, wouldn't all of us want to say I voted to support the Constitution on something momentous? No, we wouldn't all want to say that because you didn't say it the other day. This guy is literally the definition of coward. Reading this is screaming coward. He says, wouldn't all of us want to say I voted to support the Constitution on something momentous? That's what I feel about it, and I'm very pleased about it. Yes, you're so pleased about it that you wouldn't say it when you're on the spotlight and you're up for election. You wouldn't say it. This guy is not only a coward, but he's a liar, and he's spineless. And once he gets his ass handed to himself, then he comes around and says what he was too afraid to say. So thank God the people of Louisiana said, get out of here, Bill Cassidy. You're gone. You're fired. Exactly right. And I'm very happy to see that. Like Thomas Massey, for example, he's up today. He's up for primaries today. And I just think the guy's gotten so personal with Trump that he wants to just stop Trump at any level. And so I hope he loses too. But this one's a lot more passionate to me, this Bill Cassidy thing. So here's another one. Quote, after primary loss, Bill Cassidy defends his 2021 vote to convict Trump. Quote, when I die, here we go, watch this. When I die, Cassidy also said, when I die, if that's put in my obituary, quote, he voted to uphold the Constitution, I'll figure that that's going to be a better obituary. Yes. An obituary that you refused to say on Saturday, but now you are saying it today. I hope your grandkids don't know about this. My grandpappy's a coward and a liar. And then, by the way, this came out today as well. Bill Cassidy announces today that he's refusing to vote for President Trump's ballroom security funding. Of course, after losing his seat to the primary, Trump's primary challenger. So, you know, I was listening to Trump today as the White House, the ballroom was having construction on it. And I was mentioning to you when I came home from doing this rally this morning with folks passing out Bibles instead of Qurans at the high school where Islamists are taking over. And it was like ASMR. It's like, I don't even know what that acronym means. It's like stuff you can put in the background and you start fall asleep to it. So hearing Trump just talking about the ballroom and all this, these jackhammers and constructions going on, here he was today talking about it live on Fox News.
19: The underneath part's a good question. It's far more complex than the upper, because what you don't see are the floors that are beneath here, and they have very, very important rooms down there, very, the most important. And this was the one opportunity for the military to do something. You know, they came. We're way ahead of schedule here, but we went down six stories. So it's actually far more complex than what the easy part is up. But again, we have a drone-proof roof. We have all, it's all sealed. And all of this that you see is totally sealed. And we use it as a drone port. We can have unlimited drones up there. And drones are what's happening right now.
0: So Bill Cassidy, in an effort to spite the president, is now refusing to fund this the White House ballroom, which includes a military hospital, research facilities, and drone stuff, protection, all sorts of stuff. And this guy refuses to do that. And I'm going to tell you something else I've thought a lot about with this. You know how it's going to be called the President Donald J. Trump Ballroom? And, you know, you think about those Democrats, they're going to be all nasty. They're going to be like, I want to blow that ballroom up. I'm going to tell you right now, they're going to be so grateful that it's there. But believe you me, they're going to do everything they can to get Donald Trump's name off of it. And I hope he builds it in a way that makes it impossible. Impossible. And this is a great project. And how embarrassing and ridiculous and petty for Bill Cassidy to vote against it. I got Zohar Mamdani coming up next quoting the opposite of Ronald Reagan, saying the worst thing you can hear is I'm from the government. I'm here to help you. Also, this Justice Department a fund that Trump settled for the weaponization against him and the leaks from the IRS, now going to go to people who have been weaponized. The federal government under Joe Biden was weaponized against him. All that's coming up next. This is Chris Kroc, and for Jesse Kelly, the Jesse Kelly Show.
20: Jesse Kelly.
1: Good news. The greatest test of the American spirit is upon us now. 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Because throughout American history, high testosterone men thrive in times of chaos and uncertainty. 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

0: I'm hearing from my folks that are deep in the know that they're going to do a couple of dates in across the country for like a week, since they're, you know, Keith's a little old. He's like, dude, we'll do a week here, week there, is what I'm understanding. So when there is, I'm going, period. Proud to say that I interviewed Chuck Lavelle, the keyboardist for the Stones, for many, many years now. From when I was in Atlanta doing a talk show, we kind of became friends there. So good times. Chris Crockin for Jesse Kelly, by the way. You want to follow me on social media, on Twitter, Facebook, X, Instagram, at Chris Crock Show. That's at Chris Crock Show, C-H-R-I-S-K-R-O-K. 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Zohran Mamdani is a fraud, twofold. Number one, the Nakba video is a lie. An absolute outright fraud. Here this is to make you feel sorry for a woman who was terrorized and genocide by the Israeli, by Israel.
1: His grandmother said, go to our village, bring me a handful of soil. I'll put it under my pillow and feel I'm sleeping, you know, in my village. It's very strong.
0: Your village, in this anti-Jewish, anti-Israeli propaganda, you are, according to the New York Post, far from the indigenous daughter you claim to be. Your grandparents left Bosnia and settled in Syria before going to Jerusalem, making you European colonizers. She is a European colonizer, acting like she is such a great liberal, such a great leftist, such a great, as Jesse would say, communist. She is so great at this. And you know that picture? This picture in the background, this painting on this video, if you saw it, it says Visit Palestine. Here's the problem. The painting that was done by a man whose name is on there. You can see it if you look closely, Franz Krauss. Franz Krauss was an Austrian Jewish artist that the people she probably supports, Hezbollah, Hamas, Palestinians, 72% of whom love what Hamas did on October 7th, just like CARE, the president, Nihad Awad and founder of CARE, loved. He loved what they did on October 7th. Torture, rape, and God knows, and kidnapping and everything else, these vile satanic acts. But that painting up on her wall there is from an Austrian Jewish artist forced to flee the Nazis. Everything about the video is a lie. Everything about the video is a fraud. It is designed to get you to make support terrorism and feel bad for terrorists and people that support terrorism for the most part, and make you angry at Israel and Jews. And it's all a lie. And from the Post also, the Nakba literally itself means disaster, coined by a Syrian professor who used it to describe not the Jews' attempt at self-defense, but the sheer and gross stupidity of all Arab states waging war against Israel and losing badly. Five Arab armies tried to go in after the United Nations and our great country gave Israel that land, said this is your land in 1948, and five Arab nations attacked Israel, and by God's strength they fought back and they won. The Nakba was done by a Syrian professor who says, called by a Syrian professor who says, you're freaking morons. You lost because you're stupid. And Zohran Mamdani takes it and whips it up. The whole thing's it's a total lie. Everything about this is a lie. That doesn't surprise you, does it? Remember, you have to be stupid and ignorant, like the useful idiots who were protesting us this morning, counter-protesting us this morning, like I talked about earlier in the hour, after Islamists passed out Qurans inside of the school. And then we passed out Bibles lawfully outside of the school, and they were protesting us, saying, keep religion out of our school, to which we said, wait, we're on the same side as you. Unfortunately, people like that will watch that video and think it's true, because they're useful idiots. Now, Zohran Mamdani also said this today. I have so much to say about this. Here's what he said about Ronald Reagan and the Ronald Reagan quote. Listen to this.
2: I cannot help but think of the words of our 40th president, Ronald Reagan. He famously said, the nine most terrifying words in the English language or I'm from the government.

0: and I'm here to help. It's a good quote, but I disagree. I think 9 more terrifying words are actually, I worked all day and can't feed my family.
1: Wow. I worked all day and can't feed my family. Well, you know what? Sounds like you need to get a second job. I worked all day and can't feed my family. You know what my answer? Get a freaking second job. Get a new job. This is America. This guy wants a fry cook at McDonald's to stay right there and cook fries for the rest of his life and make a, quote, livable wage, $50,000, $60,000, $70,000 to cook fries. I want to go over this with you coming up next in a lot more detail, because this guy is the antithesis of what our country is, because this is America. We'll get into that coming up next. Chris Crockett for Jesse Kelly, The Jesse Kelly Show.

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4: First polls have already closed in Kentucky, one of six states holding primaries for the U.S. House, Senate, and governor races. In the Bluegrass State, Republican Congressman Thomas Massie, a vocal President Trump critic, faces Trump-backed Ed Gallerein. It's yet another contest that many believe will test Trump's grip on the GOP. Races are also taking place in Alabama, Idaho, Oregon, Pennsylvania, and Georgia. Police are praising the security guard at the Islamic Center of San Diego, where two suspects killed three victims yesterday. San Diego Police Chief Scott Wall saying the guard prevented the suspects from gaining access to the kids and teachers inside before he was shot and killed.
5: His actions, without a doubt, delayed, distracted, and ultimately deterred these two individuals from gaining access.
4: Wall says two other brave adults at the mosque lured the suspects outside before they too lost their lives. The attack was carried out by two teenagers who later killed themselves. Vice President J.D. Vance says the U.S. remains, in his words, locked and loaded while talks continue with Iran, saying he thinks the Iranians want to make a deal.
6: What I think is that the Iranians recognize that a nuclear weapon is the red line for the United States of America, that they've internalized that. But we're not going to know until we're actually putting pen to paper on signing a deal.
4: Vance underscoring again today, the end goal is for the regime to never have a nuclear weapon, and indicating the U.S. is ready to restart military action. We're learning more about President Trump's settlement over his $10 billion lawsuit against the IRS. The president, his sons Eric and Donald Trump Jr., and the Trump Organization had accused the Treasury Department and IRS of not preventing a former IRS employee from leaking their tax returns. With Trump dropping the suit, the Department of Justice agreeing not to pursue any currently pending matters, including tax claims against Trump, his family, and companies. I'm Jim Roop.
7: I'm Madison Rogers with a quick check of the stories trending right now on WBZ News Radio 1030. Today, Boston's shattered a daily heat record that dates back to the 40s. A heat advisory lingers through tomorrow night. Some students sweating through their MCAS tests.
2: A lot of older facilities don't have widespread AC. Braintree High, which was built in 1972, is one of them.
8: I know that it's difficult for the kids to concentrate because of the extreme heat.
2: Parents well aware of the difficulties it can present.
7: That's WBZ's Jim McKay. Today, Massachusetts, along with 23 other states in D.C., have filed suit over a Trump administration rule change impacting federal student loans. The policies, set to take effect this summer, would cap the amount of money that can go to students pursuing grad school in many healthcare-related fields. Meantime, Harvard University has now asked a federal judge to toss an anti-Semitism lawsuit filed by the DOJ. I'm Madison Rogers.
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10: Today went down in the weather record books, easily pushing past records from 2017. That was our record high before today. We made the upper 90s in some places. We've got heat advisories up for tonight and for tomorrow through 8 p.m. tomorrow night. Keep it in the AC if you can and limit your exposure. Air quality alerts also here across southern New England for midweek. We do cool down quite dramatically by about 30 degrees come Thursday, Friday, and into the holiday weekend ahead. So it's one more day of summertime, and then we drop back to below average numbers, actually, for Thursday and Friday. 71 degrees with steamy weather out there tonight and some thunderstorms. Heat advisory Wednesday, 92. Heat indices in the mid and upper 90s. I'm meteorologist Scott Laurie Moore at the Weather Channel on the Voice of Boston, AM 680 WRKO.
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18: I cannot help but think of the words of our 40th president, Ronald Reagan. He famously said, the 9 most terrifying words in the English language are, I'm from the government and I'm here to help. It's a good quote, but I disagree. I think 9 more terrifying words are actually, I worked all day and can't feed my family. I cannot help but think of the word.
19: There you go. Well, what do you mean? Why is that terrifying? I worked all day and cannot feed my family. Well, first of all, thank God, Zoran, you're building eventually 5 communist grocery stores in all 5 boroughs. Thank God. And you're saying, you know, the worst thing you could hear is, I worked all day and can't feed my... What? It's so funny. I worked all day and I can't feed my family. You know what? That sounds like a you problem. What do you mean? I worked all... Get a second job. My wife works full-time in hospice. Tough business. She loves buying and selling nice stuff, high-end stuff on Facebook, Google, you know, Marketplace, all that stuff. Not Google, what's it called? Whatever's the one you ship all over the place and all over the world. What's that called, Producer Chris? I can't remember now. Yeah, neither do I. It's one we all know. eBay. There it is. Came out of my head. But she also loves estate sales because she likes to get stuff. So she works part-time sometimes on the weekends at estate sales, not because we need to, but because she wants to. So what she's doing, according to Zoran Mamdani, is wrong. She should just have one job, and then if she comes home and she can't eat, then if she comes home after working a day and she can't afford to eat, that's where we need you, Zoran. We need you. We need you. And thank goodness you're going to bring us a grocery store. But you're telling us it won't be there for 3 years. And so we're going to have to keep working and coming home at the end of the day saying, I can't afford to eat for 3 years. But soon, our master with a little M will provide us some crumbs. At the same time, he will put a lot of bodegas, you know, small grocery stores out of business, have a grocery store owner. There's nearly 4 dozen grocery stores, Breitbart reports today, that are within a 35-minute walk of the proposed $30 million La Marqueta city-run grocery store, which, again, you're going to starve for 3 years, but thank goodness he's going to give you some crumbs in 3 years. Hopefully it won't be like the one in Kansas City, of course, that shut down, that stunk to high hell because the pipes underneath the thing was clogged up or was all nasty. They couldn't fix it. And the rotten produce that was barely there in a nasty store where you can get mugged, you can hug a thug as you're coming into the stinky, dank, moldy, rotten Kansas City public grocery store that, as we know, just shut down not too long ago. And the other good thing is, like, you know, he's and this grocer quoted in Breitbart story says, of course this is going to affect my store, says one lady at SeaTown Supermarkets. Of course it's going to affect my store. Well, yes, that's the idea, to put you out of business so the government can be in all the business and you guys will get out. You're bad if you make too much money. Funny, though, with that really, really creepy, grotesque video that he cut standing in front of billionaire Ken Griffin's house, who the CEO, the head of Citadel, formerly based in my hometown of Chicago, after the violence, the insane taxation, the punishing of businesses, picks up Citadel and moves to Miami. Has a lot of employees and folks in New York City, and then this sick communist creepily looks into a camera, then taps the glass, and his nose is just so massive in that glass. It's so off-putting. It's just so off-putting. And then he's like, I'm standing in front of billionaire Ken Griffin's house. It's worth blank amount of money. It's this many square foot. Look at how bad he is. Of course, you could stop it right there and then put up on the screen next to it or on a split screen. You could see how many people he employs in each city. You can see how many millions, if not billions of dollars in taxes he pays out per annum or every couple years. You can see how many jobs he and his employees, by living there and getting paid, create for people, including the people that buy the house that he stood in front of to shame and vilify and bully him. So you get a lot of great things here. You get you relying on the government. You put out other businesses out of business. But remember, you're going to have to starve for 3 years. Let's go back to what he said, though. When he said, the worst thing you can hear is not I'm from the government, I'm here to help you. The worst thing you can hear is I worked all day and I can't afford to eat. This is freaking America. This is freaking America. My friend from Korea who came here when he was 13, barely spoke English, we became good friends in high school. That's where I met him. And he told me so many sweet things over the years. Like, this is where he learned how to be an American and how we live. By being in my house, eating with me and my family, it's the most wonderful, sweet things you could say years later. But he worked overnight. His mom worked at Pizza Hut. She served us one time. And I thought, wow, how humbling. Years later, they saved up. These two Korean folks that came to America and became, of course, American citizens. They worked their asses off. They finally, after 10, 15 years of really, really grueling hard work, they had a small sushi restaurant. And in the back of that sushi restaurant overnights, they let their son, my friend, do sushi, put it together overnight. And this bleepity bleep friend of mine owns a warehouse in Chicago. He sells sushi to all the major grocery stores you can think of and a major airline and all sorts of stuff. And this guy did it. That's freaking America. And Zohan Mamdani would have my friend work at his parents' restaurant or work somewhere. And then at the end of the day, he doesn't have food. It's the government needs to provide it. It's not his fault for being a freaking bum. I was a producer in Austin, Texas in 1998. They never thought of me as anything but a producer. I made $18,500 in 1998 as a producer, full-time job, first full-time job in radio. If I would have sat there like Zohan wants me to do, I'd come home every day saying I could barely afford to eat. Zohan, give me crumbs. You know what I did? They would not see me for who I saw myself as, so I freaking left, and I worked up, and I moved to this state, to that state, to this state, Missouri, Minnesota, Iowa, Georgia, all over the country to get to where I am today. Zohan wants you to stay there like a lump on a log, a lazy bum, and to be a fry cook and never move on from that and get a, quote, livable wage, which you cannot they will not define for you. And they want to make the billionaires, and they want to punish them who pay the insanely overwhelming amount of taxes. And they want to punish them so that you can be a freaking bum. There are no limits in this country. There's another story I want to tell you. A realtor that was a sponsor for several years of mine. I was there when he was renting an office in a kind of a crappy location. I was there when he moved to a nice location and was still renting the office. And I was there when he bought a strip of a strip mall area where he moved his office into. He owns the strip mall, or whatever you want to call it. He just blew up his house, which is kind of an average nice house, whatever, but in the suburbs. He blew it up, and it's like a mansion now. This SOB worked his freaking butt off with his accountant wife. He worked insane hours. He put it all in line, got his butt handed to him, did renovations earlier on, flipped houses, got screwed over, and kept going and going and going. I drove by his house yesterday not realizing that that's where I was coming from because I was going to this thing I was telling you about yesterday, this thing with the Islamicizing our schools. And I drove by, oh, that's his house. Look at how beautiful and massive that house is. I was there when it was nothing compared to that. Because he worked his butt off. Because he didn't stay at a job and come home like a Zohan Mamdani and say, you know what? I just worked all day and I can't afford to eat. Help me, Zohan. I'm helpless. God help this country. God help this country. More people think like that. And the people of New York City, what a disgrace with their voting on that. And I know it's not everybody. But what a disgrace. What a sick, ugly disgrace. I think this guy's a one-termer and he's out. It's a joke. Coming up next, I got lots more. Speaking of New York City, Luigi Mangione fangirls, who Zoran's office gave press credentials to, talking about how it's so cool that Brian Thompson, the former CEO of UnitedHealthcare, was slaughtered, and they're standing out there saying just horrible, vile things. You'll hear it for yourself. We'll talk about that. It's Chris Kroc and for Jesse Kelly on The Jesse Kelly Show.
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0: Born on America's darkest day of September 11th, the Tunnel to Towers Foundation has been helping America's heroes ever since. Heroes like Fire Lieutenant Michael Wells. 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

0: 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T-A-L-K. In just a moment, I don't know if you've seen this yet. This is so awesome. The Nazi tattoo wearing Maine Senate Democrat candidate for Senate there, Graham Plattner, brand new from Fox News this afternoon, is he made a tremendous amount of series of incredibly vulgar posts, publicly, of course. And he tried to delete it all, but no, they've got it. And it's not over once or twice. It's over a lengthy period. It's just so juicy and fun. And then I love playing Pocahontas and her audio speaking of how awesome he is as we read these different things. It'll be so much fun. That's just coming up in a few. But first, one more thing on Zora Mamdani. He is now, according to this report, is now going to reportedly meeting with CEOs and begging them to stay in New York following reports of a mass exodus of companies from New York after he practically declared war on the rich. No, he did. And there's a very good likelihood that the ones who are thinking about it or are going to do it are still going to do it. I mean, why would you stay? It's a complete and total abuse. Now, I want to get into this, though, because there's some young ladies that are out there in front of the Luigi Mangione court hearing. And, of course, Zora Mamdani gave them press credentials to go and cover this, quote-unquote, and they're saying how awesome it is that the CEO of former CEO of UnitedHealthcare, Brian Townsend, was murdered by Luigi Mangione. They love it. They call themselves the Mangionistas. Let's play a little audio and then talk about it.
1: Brian Thompson, that's all I'm going to say. That's all I want to say. Brian Thompson's mom. That lady said something on Inside Edition. I said what I said. I don't give a
2: His children are better off without him. They need to learn to not be like their dad and enjoy the blood money, kids.
1: I'm standing on this as Brian Thompson. I don't give a about millions of Americans.
2: I said Brian Thompson was a terrorist, and more people should acknowledge this and be appropriate. You should be dancing on the graves of the people who could profit off killing you. That's completely called for, unprecedented, and normal. This has gone on for too long. This should have happened decades ago. Okay, this is long overdue. I have been waiting for someone like this mysterious hero to appear. He answered my prayer.
0: Talking about Zora Mamdani and useful idiots, and Zoran saying that you shouldn't have to work more than one regular job, and if you're still hungry, then we'll go after the bad people that make money and are successful and punish them, and I'll be your provider. So he gives press credentials to these ladies. His office does, and they're showing off their passes they got from Zora Mamdani's office, talking about Mangione's upcoming trial. This coverage from the New York Post today. And they said, in case you couldn't hear it clearly, the full word, F. Brian Thompson, the now-deceased murdered CEO, a former CEO of UnitedHealthcare, F. Brian Thompson. That's all I want to say, F. Brian Thompson, F. his mom. This absolutely jives with Zoran Mamdani, his taste and what he likes to do and who he supports. Quote, his children, they said, are better off without him. They need to learn not to be like their dad and enjoy the blood money, kids. He's responsible. These are just really stupid ladies that say stuff for clicks or for views. But let's continue on with this. Quote, he's responsible for more deaths than Osama bin Laden. I can't say that without laughing at these idiots. And I remember Americans celebrating when Osama bin Laden was killed. She says it's not like we don't understand heroic violence or like when violence is good. I wonder if these stupid young ladies, I wonder if they realize where Brian Thompson went to school. I wonder if they know where he grew up. I wonder if they know what kind of a family he grew up in and what his childhood and high school and college years were. I wonder if they know where he went to college. I wonder if, on the same instance, I wonder if they know where Luigi Mangione was born or where he was, what he was born into and what schools he went to. Because you could find no better contrast between these two people, the murderer and the victim. The victim, Brian Thompson, was born and raised in the freaking heartland of America, Iowa. Brian Thompson was born on a farm, a grain farm, I believe it is, was. And Brian Thompson worked his butt off on that grain farm. And Brian Thompson did not go, unlike Luigi Mangione, who was born with a silver spoon in his mouth, with multimillionaire parents that own businesses that do very well, that Joran Mondami wants to punish, and these women probably want to punish until they find out it's Mangione's family. Then they want to, you know, let them, you know, be the privileged few that, you know, have all the wealth and get away with it, you know, while the communists control everything else, like Zoran. I wonder if they know how wealthy his parents are. I wonder if they know how wealthy and how prestigious of private schools he went to from kindergarten throughout college. I wonder if they know that Brian Thompson went to, I always get the Iowa universities confused. If he went to Iowa State or University of Iowa, I don't know which one he went to, but he went to one of the Iowa State schools. He did not go to an elite institution. This guy is a farm boy who worked his butt off like his parents worked their butts off, and he went to a regular, typical state school, unlike Luigi Mangione. How is it that a young man grown on a farm can come up and become wildly successful in this great country, like I talked about my friend from the sushi business, might as well be called the Sushi King of Chicago, I'm not kidding you, my other friend who's a realtor that's done extraordinarily well little by little over the years, they become bad once they are successful. I wonder if they realize that Brian Thompson was one of those people from a farm and worked his butt off, and this wealthy, privileged twit shot and killed him and didn't even subscribe to or have UnitedHealthcare for anything. He killed somebody who had nothing to do with his issues, and here they are worshiping him. Quite amazing, isn't it? Quite interesting. Up next, Graham Platner, the Nazi tattoo-wearing guy. Tremendous, vile, crazy, juvenile things that he just came out today that he was tweeting and putting out there. This is Chris Crockett for Jesse Kelly.
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0: 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Drive and thrive, I should say, in the chaos with chalk. Thrive. Hey, you know what was pretty cool? Sidebar. I mentioned a little earlier. You can see this on my social media feeds, at Chris Kroc Show, ChrisKrok, at Chris Kroc Show, ChrisKrok, in the podcast is Kroc Talk, KROKTALK on YouTube and Rumble. But I was mentioning a little bit earlier that we were doing this to counter these Muslims that were allowed to, professional Muslim proselytizers were allowed to go into local high school here in Dallas-Fort Worth and pass out Qurans, hijabs, and Sharia pamphlets. Unthinkable. So today we did the opposite. We passed out Bibles, but we did it lawfully outside, you know, of the school with the police help and everything. We had useful idiot communist counter-protesters, etc. But when I was Fox News came out, they were interviewing me, and she said, you know, what station are you with? What do you do? And I told her. And then I said, actually, I'm filling in for Jesse Kelly today. She goes, oh, my gosh, I love Jesse. I love Jesse. Beautiful young woman. And just a massive fan of Jesse. She was excited to say she met him once. He's tall, and he's so nice. That was kind of cool, right? Just a Fox News lady. Not one of the reporters we know. I think, you know, they have, I don't know, it's a stringer or what they are, but she's met him and she is a big fan. Nice to hear, isn't it? Well, Graham Plattner, the Nazi tattoo guy, who's running for Senate as a good old Democrat, of course, with that Nazi tattoo on his chest. Of course, I think he had it removed, but it doesn't matter. Some brand new posts just surfaced. Over a, I'd say 4 years is what I'm looking at here, 4 year timeline. They're vile, and I'm not here to be, I'm not prurient or whatever you call it, purient here, where I'm holier than thou. I'm not in any way, shape, or form, but I'm going to tell you right now. This is some nasty, bass, ackwards, sick stuff this guy's doing. And, you know, don't take my word for it. I'm going to read it to you in a second without saying the actual vulgar words. But he put all these posts up on Reddit and all sorts of stuff, and it's like, dude, he's like a little juvenile with a sick mind and sick thoughts, and he's putting it out publicly. And then one thing, too, that was mentioned in this exclusive from Fox News this afternoon from one of the commentators, she said, Mahek Cook, she's one of the political commentators out there that jumps on Fox and stuff, and she says that it's not a one-time thing where he's, oh, I'm sorry, it's a pattern over years. Does it surprise you? No. Here we go. Maine Senate candidate Graham Plattner. His now deleted account talked about masturbating in portable toilets, explicit graffiti found in military restrooms. Quote, I still have to, let's just say, wax the dolphin, rough up the suspect. I don't know if I should say it the way he said it. I still have to rough up the suspect. Again, that's me making it a nicer sounding. It's probably a little too nasty for me to read on the radio. I still have to rough up the suspect every time I sit in porta potties, or he called it a porta S word, you know. That blue water smell conditioned me. The post remained under P Hustle, a now deleted Reddit account that Plattner previously acknowledged was his. That was in 2017, talking about pleasuring himself every time he's in a porta potty. In March 2021, 4 years later, in a Reddit USMC forum, you know, United States Marine Corps, he put, responding to a thread dedicated to so-called GWOT D-word art. I don't know what GWOT is. I probably don't want it. I don't know. D-word art, the full word. Okay, Global War on Terror, D-word alert, as in his package downstairs, art. An extended monologue, Fox News said, was praising the explicit graffiti in unusually vivid terms, calling it beautiful. By the way, that was Global War on Terror. Thank you again. Anyways, he had an extended monologue on Reddit praising the explicit graffiti in unusual vivid terms, calling it beautiful, engorged and veiny, and moving towards its penetrative glory. So this is... God rest Pee Wee Herman's soul, but this is like Pee Wee Herman's twin brother here with the popcorn and such. I'll try to not get too nasty here. I'll stop. I was going to say something else, but I don't want to. He also wrote, O-S word, you've got the red hot C word from Manas. Manas was a major U.S. military transit hub in Kyrgyzstan during wars in Afghanistan. Here's another one. I sat there in sheer awe, the soul-filling joy to be allowed to witness such glory. Now, previously he told Fox News when asked about this, quote, you should read the comments in context. Yes, I mean, there's good context here, right? I mean, what man doesn't put out on social media publicly, on Reddit, publicly about pleasuring himself whenever he's in a porta potty. This is very normal behavior. He's making me think about when I did a talk show in Atlanta. This guy that was in charge of MARTA, you know, the mugger mover, the jail rail, they call it MARTA, Metropolitan Atlanta, you know, Rapid Transit Authority. The guy at the time when I was there in Atlanta, right before, remember Herman Cain? 999. Herman Cain stole my job in Atlanta. I like to brag about that now because everybody knows who he is. So, right around the, 2008 or so, the head of MARTA was caught going into the bathrooms and meeting up with guys and doing hookups in the bathrooms at the airport. We had so much fun with that night. You had no idea. We played a lot of songs that would make you cry. This reminds me of that. The dude watches the Yankees. How's that? Is that a good way to say it? He watches the Yankees in public, in porta potties. And, quote, it's very clear I'm joking. Right. Wink, wink, wink, wink. Yes, you talk about it, you put it out there that you're pleasuring yourself in porta potties, but no, is this normal Democrat behavior? Well, we know that Pocahontas absolutely says it is very normal behavior.
1: I'm here today because I just endorsed Graham Platner for Senate in May.
0: Yes. Pocahontas, do you want to have a beer? Let's have a beer. I love Graham Platner. Yeah, he's inside that porta potty. I'm waiting for him outside. I was told not to shake his hand afterwards. Yeah, you want to have a beer? I'm trying to work my Elizabeth Warren. I had it better before. And, of course, Bernie Sanders endorses him. Chris, healthcare, and Graham Platner. Just stay away from him after he gets out of the latrine. He told Fox News, it's very clear I'm joking. It's called S-word posting. It's when you argue with people on the internet to try to bother them. So, yeah, no, it's very obviously not true. Okay, so, Graham Platner, are you saying that you pleasure yourself in porta-potties every time you go into one because it's a way of messing with people? Is that what he's saying? I'm unclear.
2: Hey, guys, I'm just joking publicly. I'm talking about waxing my dolphin in the public porta potties.
0: His campaign has been built around authenticity and moral seriousness, says Mahek Cook, the commentator. If they were really jokes, why delete the post? Aha! Why delete the post if you're only joking? Oh, there's more. I've got some more for you here. And then a young Democrat, single mom, who's running for Congress. What is she doing to get you to vote for her if you live in her district in Michigan? What is she doing? Hint, it's about on the same level as this guy. But they're all Democrats. You got to keep voting Democrat, guys. We're almost there. We're so close. Keep voting Democrat. All that's next is Chris Rock. And for Jesse Kelly, this is the Jesse Kelly Show.
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to say something particularly bad about him. I've never bought any of his albums, his CDs, or any digital version of anything. But there's sometimes stuff comes out, I'm like, just an unbelievable talent, obviously. So that's my comment on him. Phil Collins is very similar to the Eagles in that there's some really good songs, but there's a lot of songs where it's like, what are you doing? In fact, You're No Son of Mine has to be the worst song in the world for any man to listen to. If there is a man that listens to that song and sings along with it, he has serious low T. That's a song, if it comes on and you're at that concert, you have to flee and go to the bathroom or go to get a beer. Hands down. Back to Democrat Hope in Maine, Graham Plattner, released today that he was posting on Reddit over a period of 4 years, stuff like, I love to pleasure myself in latrine, in what do you call it, porta-potties. He likes to pleasure himself in porta-potties, and there's more. There's more, talking about describing men's genitals that he sees descriptions of and drawings of at the military bases where he worked at. Of course, you know, he had a Nazi tattoo for years and claimed he didn't know about it. Of course, you put a tattoo on, you have no idea it's a Nazi tattoo. Yeah, nobody believes that. But don't worry. Other than that, things are pretty normal. There's a rape post. A rape post that Graham Plattner had. 2013 post he later deleted. Which he's deleted all the posts I'm talking about, which makes it okay then, right? 2013 he posted and then deleted later. People concerned about rape should not get F'd, the F word. So they wind up having sex with somebody they don't mean to. So in other words, if you get raped, it's your fault because you, were too intoxicated. That's a nice, you know, the Democrat really stand up for women's rights when they're not having trans, you know, men with the, you know what downstairs claiming to be a woman taking your daughter's athletic achievements away. They're also busy saying that when a woman gets raped, it's their fault because they got too effed up. This is the Democrat platform right here. That and Islamists, Jew-hating, Marxist communists. What else do we have? 5 years ago, this is so much fun. I love this guy. He's so much fun to talk about. Posts 5 years ago, he described himself as a communist. See, Jesse's right. A communist, a socialist. Oh, he also had, quote, homophobic slurs and praise for military tactics used by Hamas. What's not to love? It all makes sense, doesn't it? This is like a novel. It writes itself. What a wonderful man. I'm sure he'd be a great person. Is he married? He'd be a great guy to think about for husband material, huh? Just don't get too messed up or God knows what he'll do. And don't go to places where there's porta-potties with him. All right? Okay. Don't let him have a social media account as well, please. Mm-hmm. In the meantime, we have another Democrat who's running in Michigan. Democrat congressional candidate twerking for votes. Twerking for votes. I had to type in the word twerk for whatever to look up something on this lady, and just typing the word twerk is like, what the hell is this? Is the most fake made up word twerk? What person came up with the word twerk? That's what I want to know. Now I need some help down here. Who came up with the word twerk? Twerk. Somebody that probably does a lot of drugs. Here we go. Shelley Campbell, a Michigan Democrat candidate running in the state's 13th district, has creative campaign strategies. The 32-year-old single mom. I'll get back to that. In a second. A 32-year-old single mom posted several TikTok videos of herself twerking between informational posts and about her campaign. Hi, vote for me. I'm making this up. Hi, vote for me, and I will twerk for you. Twerking for votes. She could have them put her on a flatbed and drive around the 13th district day and night twerking for votes. Maybe give her a little platform, a poll or something where she can twerk for votes. She danced also on her kitchen counter, calling herself a classy B-word. In one post, she proudly proclaimed, I am a C-word. In another, she filmed herself smiling to a song with lyrics such as, I've got a big fat P-word.

Board. Her strategy, twerking for votes. I've got a little bit more on this, and I have to get to the single mom. Single mom. All that next, Chris Rock, and for Jesse Kelly, the Jesse Kelly Show.

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5: First polls have already closed in Kentucky, one of six states holding primaries for the U.S. House, Senate, and governor races. In the Bluegrass State, Republican Congressman Thomas Massie, a vocal President Trump critic, faces Trump-backed Ed Gallerine. It's yet another contest that many believe will test Trump's grip on the GOP. Races are also taking place in Alabama, Idaho, Oregon, Pennsylvania, and Georgia. Police are praising the security guard at the Islamic Center of San Diego, where two suspects killed three victims yesterday. San Diego Police Chief Scott Wall saying the guard prevented the suspects from gaining access to the kids and teachers inside before he was shot and killed.
6: His actions, without a doubt, delayed, distracted, and ultimately deterred these two individuals from gaining access.
5: Wall says two other brave adults at the mosque lured the suspects outside before they too lost their lives. The attack was carried out by two teenagers who later killed themselves. Vice President J.D. Vance says the U.S. remains, in his words, locked and loaded while talks continue with Iran, saying he thinks the Iranians want to make a deal.
7: What I think is that the Iranians recognize that a nuclear weapon is the red line for the United States of America, that they've internalized that. But we're not going to know until we're actually putting pen to paper on signing a deal.
5: Vance underscoring again today, the end goal is for the regime to never have a nuclear weapon, and indicating the U.S. is ready to restart military action. We're learning more about President Trump's settlement over his $10 billion lawsuit against the IRS. The president, his sons Eric and Donald Trump Jr., and the Trump Organization had accused the Treasury Department and IRS of not preventing a former IRS employee from leaking their tax returns. With Trump dropping the suit, the Department of Justice agreeing not to pursue any currently pending